0: sounds of the game, the interviews, the breaking news. When it goes down, we'll cover it here. Your Fox Sports Saturday is right now.
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2: Sean Watson is not in here.
3: Oh, my bad.
2: Oh, I'm sorry.
3: That's right. That's
2: that,
3: right.
2: That's
3: right.
2: That's for, right? Is yeah, it can't I, be for me.
3: No, I'm just saying, because most of the time, you know, most of the time the fans clap, Monty. There's
2: right,
3: like a round
2: right.
3: of applause.
2: Yes.
3: Hello,
2: yes.
3: We're excited. It's the preseason.
2: That's right.
3: We haven't seen our team in this long, hot summer. You know, it's finally, the leaves are starting to, you're feeling good about it. We have I'm watching Hard Knocks. I saw the
2: You're
3: Seahawks.
2: Watching Hard Knocks? You and Dan Byer are the only ones.
3: You know what? Some things you just have to do.
2: All right, that's cool.
3: You know what else I'll do? If I watch Browns Jaguars week 13, I can watch Hard Knocks.
2: That's true. That's
3: okay?
2: true.
3: I
2: yeah.
3: can watch
2: no,
3: Hard
2: you
3: Knocks.
2: Can do it all.
3: And,
2: you can do it all.
3: And I maybe we'll get to this. I actually think that the Seattle Seahawks Super Bowl win is going to inform like the next 5 years of the NFL. So I'm fascinated to understand just exactly what they do. You know, Monty, they do call this a copycat league. However, I do not think that fans across America will copy this. I was watching preseason football, as I want to do. Watching the Browns and the Bills. Score? Doesn't matter. Irrelevant.
2: Irrelevant.
3: DeMar Hamlin did get an interception today.
2: He sure did.
3: Shedeur Sanders, 9-for-11, 74 yards through the air, touchdown and a pick. I would not necessarily say he covered himself in glory, although ask him postgame, he'll tell you he did. And some very interesting post-game sound. But the most interesting thing that happened in Cleveland today, because the game was in Cleveland, was the boos audibly on the television broadcast when backup quarterback fighting for the quarterback one job, Deshaun Watson, owner of the biggest at the time guaranteed money signed, when he left the Houston Texans to go to the Cleveland Browns, took the field. He was booed immensely. And he, afterwards, he was asked about it. And as he was talking about it, I do not feel bad for Deshaun Watson at all. I don't feel bad for professional athletes in general. I definitely don't feel bad for Deshaun Watson. Mm-hmm. But I do wonder, what exactly is he supposed to do in this moment? I do wonder what exactly he's supposed to do as he, you know, I thought we were going to sound, but as he basically says, you know.
2: Is it where he says it's not, it doesn't matter what I do on the field, it's personal?
3: Yeah, it's not about the,
2: it's like not
3: he
2: what
3: was,
2: I,
3: he
2: yeah,
3: was
2: he
3: asked.
2: Says that, yeah, about the booing.
3: I thought we were going to, he was asked mm-hmm. when he was, you know, why were you guys booed? Was it about the performance? You lost 31-7. Mm-hmm. No, I'm not about, it's not that. It's personal. It's about me. Okay. And yes, it is. And he goes, and in case you were curious, the last time I played football here, I tore my Achilles tendon and they clapped.
2: Mm.
3: They cheered when I was hurt.
2: Mm.
3: Now again, I do not sympathize with Deshaun Watson because all 230 million of that is going his way, and that's the way things go. And there's a reason why, allegedly, that he's being booed in this grand way, right? And it has, he would be getting booed in general if he was just playing as the way he was playing. Because
2: mm-hmm.
3: here's the nasty part about it, or when he was out there in the second half, he looked like he belonged to be the second half of a preseason quarterback. This is incumbent upon the Cleveland Browns at this point to sever this relationship. Like, Deshaun Watson is going to show up to work every day because it's his job, right? Like, he's got the money. What else is he supposed to do at this point besides go forward and live his life, right? I get that people, a lot of people have opinions on whether he should or should not be able to do so. But if you're just walking two moons in his shoes, he's got it. Like, you have a job, you're paid. Like, I expect him to go out there and try to compete, right?
2: Mm-hmm.
3: No one wants him there. No one wants him there. He said today that if he was going to start for the Browns, if he was going to get the QB1 job, it would be 17 road games. This, at the end of the day, is about the fans.
2: Mm-hmm.
3: What is Deshaun supposed to do, like, today? Do you know what I'm saying? Like, tomorrow.
2: So,
3: to try to, like, there is no smoothing this over. There's clearly an adversarial relationship between everyone in Cleveland and him. Like, he could buy 15 houses on the poor side of town and house people. You know what they would do? They would boo him for that. And I'm not saying it's not deserved.
2: Yeah, no, for sure. You're just like, what can he do?
3: But what is he supposed to do?
2: What is he supposed to do?
3: Which is why the Browns should just Denver Broncos, Russell Wilson this thing, eat the dead money, and move on. Let your fans have their freedom. Because you have an exciting team. Young player. Good young player.
2: You know what I'm saying? I really agree a lot with what you're saying of just let it go. Like, what a mistake it was. Eat the money. I think Shador Sanders.
3: When you say let it go, to be clear, like, you're saying the Cleveland Browns organization should, let it go, not the Cleveland Brown fans.
2: It should be the Browns organization to let go of Deshaun Watson completely. It is their responsibility to see what is happening on the field and to see what it's doing to the fans. And like you said, it seems like there is some excitement to be had with the young talent that is in Cleveland. With Shador Sanders, to me, I think Shador has a future, but I think he has a lot of learning to do. And so I feel like the Browns are in this weird situation where it's like, do we throw Shador Sanders out there knowing he's not quite ready, but we want to get him ready? We're just going to throw out this guy that we have to pay anyway, might as well. Honestly, like, I wonder if that's how Cleveland is approaching the situation. Deshaun Watson, unfortunately, I mean, you listen to a lot of postgame, Martin, but I feel like...
3: No, you know I listen to a lot of postgame.
2: You do.
3: You know I listen to a lot of postgame.
2: You're probably faster than AI if I asked it. But I don't remember off the top of my head any time that Deshaun Watson, since everything that happened off the field, where I found any sort of, like, remorse in any of his answers.
3: But Monty, ultimately, and I am not carrying water for Deshaun Watson in the slightest, but there's only, cause he had, mea culpa, whatever. Like he had a moment of addressing it, right? But I'm saying in the NFL world, as things happen, right? Deshaun Watson is far from the first person to be accused, charged with anything.
2: Of anything negative.
3: Right?
2: Sure.
3: And then, you know, there will be someone down the line. There was ones before him.
2: 100%.
3: But we have adopted, for good, bad, or indifferent, an energy where if Rashee Rice, after his first game or whatever, says, hey, I made mistakes. I'm here. Better example, Terrion Arnold, mm-hmm. right? Whenever he signs, he's just saying, I made mistakes. I'm a young person, young man. I've grown up. I've done this. I've done that. And if he goes out and he plays well,
2: then everybody will forgive.
3: Right. And I am saying at this point, I do not see a world in which Deshaun Watson goes out there and plays well. Him playing well would not erase the things that he's accused of doing. It would not erase the fans' feeling of maybe I don't like the way this smells when he goes out there. However, if he was out there throwing 4 touchdowns a game and no picks, people would be like, well, my favorite player is the running back, right? It'd be a different energy, right?
2: Sure.
3: It'd be a different energy. This is like, how often in sports history can you remember it's such an adversarial nature for any reason between a player and the fan base.
2: Mm-hmm.
3: They have to move off of him for no other reason that your fans hate him.
2: Yeah. You really have like encaptured everything that is wrong with Deshaun Watson in Cleveland, because there's a side of the fan base where, to wrap it up, I was just going to say, Martin, like, I don't think there's anything he can do. And that's also what you're saying. But I think it started because I've never seen remorse, and it's too late to do that now. So it's like, that's a ship that's long sailed. I don't think he can do anything. I'm with you. With the Browns, like, I'm telling you, I think there's a feeling here of like, we can't just throw Shador Sanders out there. He's not ready. If we're going to pay this guy, might as well send him out there. And like, at least Shador can learn.
3: But I understand the idea that, okay, I don't want to throw bad money after good. Like, Shador feels like he may not be ready. You know, we're paying Deshaun Watson all this money.
2: And you're right that Deshaun, there's no reason to believe he can do it.
3: That, like,
2: there's nothing he has shown. He's not the Texans guy anymore.
3: Just because this is what you bought at this price doesn't mean it was smart to do so.
2: Yeah.
3: And it also doesn't mean you have to continue down the path like it was smart to do so. Because sincerely.
2: No, look, I know. I hear you.
3: And if you're just looking at the look at the AFC. AFC Championship game last year. Last season was the Denver Broncos and the New England Patriots. Two teams, one of which was, 4-13 the year prior.
2: That's right.
3: And the other one, who set an NFL record to send now CBS Today host Russell Wilson out of town. They said, I would rather pay $85 million than have you come work for me. To Russell Wilson,
2: but they don't. They didn't. They planned better than Cleveland planned.
3: But you see, what I'm saying is,
2: yes, it's totally
3: not,
2: bad.
3: It's not totally prohibitive,
2: right?
3: To make some like people will say, if we do that, there's no way we'll ever get out of the bill. If you get the right quarterback, and you know what, as we saw with Bo Nix and Sean Payton, the right quarterback, head coach, play caller, and build the roster around where you can build it. You can get to the AFC Championship game, and maybe if your quarterback doesn't break his ankle, you could have been in a freaking Super Bowl. Right? You could have been right there. And you know what Russell Wilson was? Not necessarily as unpopular in Denver as Deshaun Watson is in Cleveland. However, he wasn't exactly shaking hands and kissing babies in the Mile High City.
2: Maybe he would have liked to, because he cared a lot about that stuff. You know, he cared about the image.
3: Oh, he would have loved to.
2: He would have loved to.
3: But
2: this is not the reality of what it was.
3: Go Hawks, Russ. This was like high knees in the international flight, Russ. Right, this was Russ as the punchline, right?
2: Yeah.
3: And I'm saying they sent him away for $15 million less than $100 million.
2: The punchline here is the Cleveland Browns organization and how they've handled this entire thing. That's the punchline here. And it's frustrating, but like, there's no answer to your question as to why they're doing this. There's no answer as to why would you stick this around? Like, I'm with you. The way it is so obvious that he is not welcomed, that has to translate into the locker room. That has to be felt by the team. It can't just be that they're like, oh no, that's just Deshaun Watson. We don't feel that. It's like, you have to feel that. And it's the start of the preseason. And for him, you could tell he doesn't like the fans either. To remember, well, the last time I hurt myself, they cheered. You know what I mean? Like, it's going both ways. But as you said, why would he not go do his job? He's getting paid.
3: That's like, I get people want him burnt at the proverbial stake, but today, August 22nd, what am I supposed to do today to change how people feel about? I don't see any way. And honestly, if I'm Todd Monken, this is my first time as a head coach. I'm in my mid-50s, early 60s. Like, I am not wanting to deal with this mess. Like, I would rather eat the dead cap, figure out win 5 games with Shedeur Sanders and Dylan Gabriel, who threw one pass today, by the way. Your third-round pick from last year threw one pass today. This is an offense with Casey Concepcion he's a really intriguing player. I think Denzel Boston is as well. If Quinshon Judkins comes back from his leg injury and is able to regain some of the things, he had an outside argument for offensive rookie of the year last year. And like Shedeur Sanders, yes, it's not necessarily that he's a top line NFL quarterback at this point in time, but if you're going to stink, you could at least make your team feel like something good is happening.
2: Right.
3: You could feel good about it. You could be lovable losers.
2: Yeah,
3: there's nothing to love here with this situation as it stands. And it's just like, Deshaun is defiant, and I don't hold that against him in this moment, because so would I. So I would be defiant as well. If I walked in to the stadium with my home fans booing me relentlessly, they must have booed him 4 times today.
2: I mean, it's not funny, but yeah.
3: They booed him. Yeah, they booed him like he's Dylan Brooks in game 4 of a post. Like,
2: he wishes he was Dylan Brooks.
3: But you know what I'm saying? Dylan Brooks in game 5 of a playoff series.
2: That boo is different, Martin. That's what's crazy.
3: No.
2: That boo is different.
3: Well, I'm saying No, Dylan Brooks after different. Those two home games where he's in front of like you. In front of his home fans, and then that first touch,
2: yes,
3: and the fans just booing him relessly. That boo, if Dylan Brooks has a bad game, that boo will stop after like the second quarter, right?
2: Right.
3: This was where they would have booed him four times. They would have booed him for four quarters straight if he had played the whole game.
2: And he was at home.
3: At home.
2: At home. At home.
3: At home. It's I don't know how you can sit there as an owner of the team, as a general manager of the team, and say, oh, things are good. Things are fine.
2: No, they're not. They're not.
3: There's no.
2: But for I don't know what it's like to be a billionaire like that. Do you just are like, yeah, it's fine. We'll figure it out.
3: Maybe that's what it is.
2: Maybe that's what it is.
3: If you just sleep on a bed made of money, you look at all those fans booing those peasants.
2: Ha. Joke's on them. He's not going anywhere.
3: So I would like to manifest a bed of money. That would be pretty cool. I would like to be able to sleep on a bed of money. So there's some NFL quarterbacks also doing a little manifesting. Mm. Their goals actually potentially attainable. Or are they? We'll get to that coming up next. Martin Weiss, Monster Millennials, Fox Sports Radio.
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3: Brother.
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0: 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Your summer fun in the sun is right here. 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

0: 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And I tell you, Monty, they're quick to let me know they're not fans.
1: Those are the best ones.
0: They're quick to let
1: me
0: know.
1: Is it as quick as the Deshaun Watson anti-fans?
0: No.
1: Oh, okay.
0: Well, it depends. If I'm at the update desk, absolutely. If I'm hosting the show, I get the chance to get my take off.
1: Okay. So Russell Wilson dislike that version.
0: Yeah, Russell Wilson dislike.
1: Yeah, I got you.
0: All right, guys, shut up. Do you want to join us? You can hit us up on Twitter. I'm at Martin Weiss. Monty's at Monty Bolaños. We'll get to your tweets throughout the show. And Monty, I do want to take a second. This came out a few days ago. But Joe Burrow had a moment where he basically said, I'm manifesting a Super Bowl. I'm trying to put pressure on the organization and let everybody around me know this is what my goals are. Now, I find it interesting because you ask any player what the goal is today. And they say, you know what? It's to win.
1: Mm-hmm.
0: It's to win. Mm-hmm. What do we want to do? We want to win. And some guys will be like, I'm trying to win today. Like, just win today. Because if I win today and win tomorrow, I'll stack them all. Some guys, like Dak Prescott, say, I want to win a Super Bowl. Joe Burrow, I want to win a Super Bowl. It's always winning, right? And Joe Burrow, I remember when he said it the first time. He was sitting on Bourbon Street in a Fox show.
1: Mm-hmm.
0: I want to say it was the RIP to the Carton show, but it was the Carton show. And he says, we better bring back T and Jamar because I want to win a Super Bowl. And since that day, Super Bowl row, Chiefs Eagles Super Bowl, he has been demonstrative and very vocal about his wanting to win and desire to win. The Bengals, to their credit, did trade the 10th pick overall this year for Dexter Lawrence. They've improved a bit on defense. They did sign all the guys. As a guy who grew up rooting for small markets, terrified for everyone in Cincinnati. As a guy who loves sport, I'm just drawing it up right now. Is it Burrow to the Steelers? Is it Burrow to the Buccaneers?
1: Is it Burrow to the Rams? Remember that one?
0: To the Rams.
1: Oh, that was a good one.
0: Hey, Ty Simpson was what? I knew he threw 11 passes, something like that. We'll see how that goes.
1: Yeah, Stetson Bennett didn't have a bad outing.
0: We'll talk about that in a minute. Anyway, but I just feel like in a world where Sam Darnold is available, Baker Mayfield was on the open market, the guy like Joe Burrow could force his way out of a Cincinnati, that thing opens up a lot of options. And I'd be scared because at this point, it's been now a long, and Joe was hurt for some of that time. And Joe, I think, needs to own some of his injuries.
1: Mm-hmm.
0: A lot of that, I think, comes on him. He just gets sacked a lot. Joe Burrow does. And part of that, sacks are quarterback stat. It's supposed to be 1-3 out, not 1-3 back to one, right? But in his defense, I got Jamar Chase and T. Higgins down there.
1: I'm trying to extend this as much as I can.
0: What I want you to do is let the play another down.
1: Right.
0: And because when he's healthy, he's one of the best guys out. But I do say, man, I would be hearing that if I'm Zach Taylor, if I'm the quarterback's coach, I'd be looking around like, man, we're trying. We're trying to win a Super Bowl.
1: You know, that when this came out, a lot of people, I felt like the initial reaction was like, oh, now you're manifesting this? Like, now you're saying, where has this all been? And I feel like that was the initial reaction because, as you said, everyone wants to win. If you ask me, it's like winning, whether it's one at a time, but the ultimate goal is to win a championship. I just feel like Joe Burrow is experiencing something in real time that not everybody gets to experience early in their career. And I say early because he's still early in his career. But because he reached the Super Bowl in what, year two? I feel that he thought his window, his chances at the Super Bowl were so big. I think like
0: I remember Joe Burrow saying, our Super Bowl window is as long as I'm playing.
1: I'm glad you remember that because you watch all of that. So good. So he's as long, he saw it though, but like saying it, and believing it are two different things. But because he had such early success, I feel like he truly believed that. And then now, in a matter of 3 years, because of injury, a lot with him, all of a sudden, that window, it might not be closed for the Bengals. I think it is. The problem is, now there's a lot of people that can get in this window. So I feel like at one point, he thought there's only a few teams that really we have to compete against. And now, if you look at the NFL, there's a lot of teams that feel that they can get out there and compete in Arrowhead. He took down, you know, Patrick Mahomes in Arrowhead. I feel like he just thought so much of what was going to happen in his near future, and it got away from him. And now he's like, okay, now it's going to be even harder than I even thought possible, because there's so many teams entering this window. This window hasn't limited the amount of teams. It's actually brought in more teams. And so I feel like it's a weird experience he's going through right now, that not many quarterbacks go through, is because they didn't get to the Super Bowl in year two. So his way of processing and going through it is different than the way Lamar Jackson and Josh Allen have gone through it.
0: And I would say, because he actually has advanced past the AFC Championship game. Mm-hmm. You know, but I would say, like, I think the AFC is wide open this year.
1: Yeah.
0: Especially consider Lamar Jackson, Josh Allen, both with new head coaches, both for different reasons. I think that Baltimore is a little bit more of a healthier reason.
1: Mm-hmm.
0: You know, when I look at Josh Allen, didn't play well, in my opinion, in that Denver game.
1: At the end there, yeah.
0: Well, even at the end of both halves, yeah. But like also, mm-hmm. like,
1: they, no, yeah, and I 100%.
0: They tried to rewrite the rules of what a catch versus interception was for a few days on TV afterwards. I stood strong because it was just, you know how I knew it was an interception? Brandon Cooks told me it was an interception. He was like, put his head in his hands and said, oh my goodness, I can't believe I just allowed that to happen. Right? Quickly on the Bills, the DJ Moore addition, you know what this reminds me of? Mm. The same conversations they had about Keon Coleman this time last year. I think the Bills season is going to end just like last season ended, with Josh Allen having a subpar moment and everybody saying, like, well, he's throwing the ball to Brandon Cooks. And he's like, well, he's throwing the ball to
1: DJ Moore.
0: DJ Moore, you name mm-hmm. it. Yeah. Whatever guy they find
1: at that moment
0: throughout the season, yeah. Whoever guy they find to fill in for their fourth and third wide receiver spots, because they don't have difference makers at the position. I think DJ Moore was going to be phased out of Chicago's offense this offseason. But I mean, this regular season. But when you look at the AFC, to me, two new coaches and two of the perennial powers in Baltimore and Buffalo. You have Mahomes coming back from injury. Travis Kelce is another year older. And I'm not necessarily loving the weapons that Kansas City has on the outside. We'll see how their defense is. But those three teams have been atop of this thing, with save Cincinnati 1 year, right? Basically, this entire time. Where'd the Patriots come from? Out of nowhere. Where'd the Broncos come from? Out of nowhere last year.
1: Mm-hmm.
0: So to me, if I look around, I'm Joe Burrow. I said, why not me? Why not us? Because we have the longest head coach quarterback continuity in the AFC off the top of my head.
1: Yeah. Joe needs to realize the amount of pressure going into the season for him and the Bengals. They have to realize it, because as you mentioned, so many injuries that you could say he has been responsible for. Again, it's tough because as he's got the weapons, but not an O-line, all of that stuff. There's a lot of pressure because I do think there has been a lot of holding on to his early success as to why he's so great. Not that he's not great, but
0: I also, they need to change some of the things they do structurally. Joe Burrow needs to go under center more.
1: Mm.
0: And I wonder just if that's a Zach Taylor thing, if that's a Joe Burrow thing. Like, they need to be a little bit more diverse. They need to come out in more formations. I think they're three.
1: Spice it up.
0: They're three receivers set all day.
1: Yeah. Mm-hmm.
0: And it's like, I get it. When you got Jamar Chase and T. Higgins out there, it helps. But also, imagine.
1: Make it easier for them.
0: If you can go 11 yeah. personnel with two tight ends and a running back and run the ball more effectively, then you can get, again, easier opportunities on the outside for Jamar Chase and T. Higgins. Coming up next. I don't know why. It's my favorite TikTok sound. Everybody's so creative. Everybody's so creative. And it's happening right now. So we'll see how it plays out. I just want to get this on record because we just started the show. But first, Monsi Bolaño with an update on everything going on in the world of sports.
1: Martin, there's a lot of NFL preseason action today.
0: Dude, preseason, it's baseball.
1: Baseball, everything. Like, from the minute you woke up, you could have turned on some football, and we'll get to those games. But right now, it's the Bengals who just increased their lead over the Bears in this preseason action. Josh Johnson with his second touchdown pass of the game. They lead the Bears 16-6 late in the second quarter. The Eagles and the Patriots, it's been back and forth. Eagles up right now 14-10 with 1 minute to go in the first half. New England quarterback Tommy DeVito with a 69-yard touchdown pass to Kyle Williams. Kyle Williams just turned on the Jets. Lost his defender. Beautiful pass from Tommy DeVito there. The Chiefs on the scoreboard first against the Buccaneers. It's 3-0. They're about halfway through the second quarter. Earlier today, Ravens topped the Vikings 13-3. Lions defeated the Commanders 17-13. Giants beat the Dolphins 26-3. Bills had a 31-7 victory over the Browns. The Rams crushed the Saints 34-0. Stetson Bennett threw for 181 yards and ran for two touchdowns. In preseason action, the Falcons also outscored the Colts 34-6. While Falcons had Coach Kevin Stefanski told the media that Michael Penix Jr. has been cleared for 11-on-11 drills and will practice Monday. So I guess this means the competition for that quarterback spot is really going to start now, Martin, because they were waiting. It's finally going to start. When it comes to Major League Baseball, lots of games going on right now, like the ones between the Pirates and the Dodgers. The Dodgers trying to tie the game here. They did put some runs on the board, but they're still down to the Pirates 3-2 in LA after four innings.

0: I'm not sure if this lockout's happening in the same way it used to. The whole concept was, the Dodgers are ruining baseball!
1: Let me tell you what they're not doing today, ruining baseball.
0: No, and I get it. I know they had a little vacation in Colorado to play the Rockies for a bit.
1: They sure did.
0: But the sky's been falling in Dodgerland.
1: Andy Páez on IL now?
0: I'm saying.
1: After a hit-by-pitch fracture?
0: Are we sure Scooble's left-handed?
1: I'm not sure.
0: After the trade? Is what's going on? Should he be throwing righty? Like, he's not been finding the zone, but getting knocked around. He was unhittable in Detroit.
1: He hates LA.
0: For the longest, right. That must be what it is. The traffic, the sunshine. So, that boy needs clouds.
1: Yeah, a little bit. A little rain. We got none of that.
0: Speaking about what I need. What I need, Monty. I need people to stop being so damn creative in changing things that I like.
1: Okay.
0: I like football.
1: Okay.
0: And I like the way that football has been called for a long time. Okay. So preseason football has been a place where things happen that I don't necessarily need in my regular season. But also, you know what I also don't need? The guys playing in the third and fourth quarter in my regular season either.
1: Right.
0: Okay. So when we have what happened today at the Rams broadcast, where Brenda Song, who I have feel like I've been aware of my entire life.
1: Love her.
0: From start to finish, right?
1: I push on her.
0: So, again.
1: Everybody
0: right,
1: does.
0: We're the same age. Everybody kind of, she has a very high approval rating.
1: Uh-huh.
0: So when she stepped into the booth to call the Rams-Saints preseason game, I was a little concerned. Then I heard it.
2: The worlds collide in this way. Who are you most excited to watch on the field this season?
3: I mean, obviously, the fact that we have the reigning defensive player of the year playing with the MVP, it's so exciting. And Myles Garrett is just, he's incredible. It is really, I feel so lucky that we get to see him in this stadium. And also, I'm just excited. I miss football so much, guys.
0: So, clearly a fan.
1: Mm-hmm.
0: A bunch of wheeze in there. Mm-hmm. I'm so excited. Not real analysis, but this is preseason. This is the time for this type of thing to be happening. Oh, yeah, Brenda Song in the booth. It's like a baseball game. When you have the special guest, it's the fourth inning, not the eighth.
1: Sure.
0: Right?
1: Sure.
0: Tell us about your new show, right?
1: Yeah, yeah.
0: John Gruden right now is calling the Buccaneers Chiefs game, and he said that he's essentially has a game-changing concept in the broadcast booth. There was a cadence when he did it for 10 years. First and 10, da-da-da-da-da. And then you have to be timely in your response and get it out to the next play. But I think as long as we're on the same page, we can try to really educate the fans on some of the position battles and the excitement of opening day in our stadium. Now, you may be saying, John Gruden spotted two wide banana, right? No. John Gruden's doing the play-by-play. Rondé Barber is doing the color analysis. And all I have to say is this. Leave this on those alt broadcasts on the channels I can't find. Leave it like, do not have this on a single number channel. Mm-hmm. Right? You know, mm-hmm. 7 or even 11 for Fox some places, right?
1: Right.
0: Channel 2, yeah. Channel 4. No. This needs to be somewhere over there on ESPN Disney Part 2 Plus where I don't have to even totally close to it. The play-by-play man has a job. It's his job to tell me it's 1st and 10. It's his job to tell me the quarterback just threw an interception to DeMar Hamlin. I don't want to hear about, none of that. That you have your little stick that you do after we have denounced what down a distance, time left on the clock, who received the ball or what happened on the play, who made the tackle, and if that guy's healthy or not. Then it's your turn to talk. And if you can't do that, then you can't have this job, John.
1: I need to be able to watch the game and it feel like you're part of it. Like you are not making me stop in my tracks and be like, what did you say? It needs to flow. It needs to be one orchestrated show.
0: And I just know this. I better hear the same energy out of everybody else.
1: Yeah. Yeah.
0: Because there's a ton of people who dislike Gus Johnson. They say, oh, he does too much. You know what Gus Johnson does? The job.
1: He does. He's consistent. Yeah,
0: he just yells.
1: Yeah, but he's consistent.
0: Yeah!
1: But he's consistent. Right. Okay, yeah, I love Brenda Song, and I saw little of what she did.

0: And it's 100% like she is a fan in there. And that's awesome, right. And that's great. Doing but you're right.
1: That's, and you know what she's going to do? Not sign up to be color analyst tomorrow.
0: Yes. Right? I would hope so. Exactly. I would hope so. Because it was fun and cute, but that's it. Let's not make this a thing. Let her be a fan in the stands like the rest like of the
1: everybody
0: Rams
1: else
0: fans. Let
1: does,
0: her go
1: yes.
0: be a fan. Yeah. This is like one of, it's almost like the Nickelodeon cast with the simulcast on Nickelodeon with the slime and like Patrick running across the, yes. the screen. That's what this is meant for. Maybe there's somebody who wants it, but this is not
1: exactly.
0: for the classic everyday fan of the NFL. Not for us.
1: Exactly. If you want to put it over there on the slime broadcast. You know,
0: Disney Part 2, whatever you
1: do it in French. You know what I'm saying? Whatever you need to go do over there.
0: Yeah.
1: Elsewhere on your alt broadcast that I have to pay $19.99 to stream on my mobile device or whatever. All right, cool. Do not replace freaking Joe Buck and Troy Aikman with this.
0: That ain't it.
1: We used to be a country with standards, and things are starting to slip all around. We can't let this one go too. We can't do it, Monty.
0: We can't. We won't.
1: John Gruden guilty of trying to change a tried and true position, a tried and true tradition. Imagine if Pat Summerall had stepped on John Madden. What are we talking about? No. Guilty. And we'll figure out who else is guilty and innocent coming up next.
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1: Martin Weiss, Monty Bolaños here. Top of the hour coming up in just a moment. Super Bowl pretenders and contenders. Friend of the network, Bucky Brooks, Monty, wrote an article that I think is the most correct article of all time. And you are going to hate it. I cannot wait. I cannot wait. I was like, Bucky, what great takes up and down. Monty's going to hate this. All right.
0: Love it. Can't wait. Let's what a play, tease.
1: Let's play Sports Court.
10: The defense is wrong.
2: The Sports Court.
1: All right. I got a new producer in the sheet, for me at least, Garrett. His first time doing the Sports Court. I appreciate it. Let's hear it.
13: I'd prefer if you addressed me as Your Honor.
0: There we go. Oh, there we go. Welcome to Your Sports Court. Honor.
13: All right, well, let's get into something. This may hit deep to Monty here, but Shohei is now in an MVP race for the first time since he's been a Dodger, and suddenly wants to pitch again out of nowhere this season. Is he guilty or not guilty of being a little selfish?
1: Ooh.
0: Wow. You go first, Martin.
1: I'll say guilty. But I would say guilty, and I don't care that he's guilty.
0: Okay.
1: I think, like, you have got to hold. This is one of those situations in that, yeah, he wants to win the MVP. He's never been shy about wanting to get his accolades. And honestly, it might be one of the things better for the Dodgers if he does find his way back to the mound. This was always going to be on Dodgers management to manage Shohei Ohtani and his desires and wants. I don't blame an athlete for wanting to go out and play.
9: What are they saying he did? He did that.
0: Well, because of that, he's actually innocent. Because, let's be real, Marion, what did you just say? It's the responsibility of the organization. I feel like everybody who's taken on Shohei Ohtani, even the Angels, they knew what he wanted to do. He wants to do both. There's nothing you can do to change his mind. Hopefully, he can come back to the mound, the only way I would say that he is selfish is if he's actually not healthy enough and puts himself back on the mound. That's when I'll say it's selfish. But if not, he's innocent.
20: Your Honor.
0: Thank you. Go ahead, Your Honor.
21: Okay. All right. So the Nuggets traded Payton Watson away. Just dumped him for nothing. And then signed DeMar DeRozan, who has an all-time win-loss record of under 500. Are the Nuggets guilty or not guilty of tanking and ruining the best years of the Joker's career?
1: You know, guilty, absolutely. Because, like, last two off-seasons ago, Josh Kroenke was like, we don't want to make the nuclear decision. Well, maybe you should have made the nuclear decision because the non-nuclear decision has been the bad one every step of the way. Like, DeMar DeRozan is obviously past his prime, a Hall of Fame player. I don't say this to besmirch him at all, but done, okay? And the places where he was great at are also the places that Jokic is great at. I don't know what they're doing.
0: Yeah, they're guilty.
22: Book him.
0: Exactly. Guilty because I'm confused as to what this does to help the Nuggets stay at the top of the Western Conference. They're already on their way out. Like, we talk a lot about the window for a championship. Like, I don't want to say it, but I think that's like one swoosh of wind coming in and closing that door on Denver. So I don't know what they're doing.
1: It went from the windows to the wall. Your Honor.
0: Your Honor.
21: Final one. Rory McIlroy says he has no interest in the LIV golfers coming back. They serve no purpose and have no interest in being there. Does he have a point, or is he guilty or not guilty of being a little petty?
0: No, I love petty. He's innocent. He is innocent. I love petty. I would be petty. I would be saying the same thing. If you left me, Martin, because you just wanted to go make more money somewhere, and then you realize, oh, this is not that great, I want to come back, I'd be like, get out of my face. You ain't coming back. Stay over there.
1: I would say guilty.
0: Not guilty.
1: No, I'm saying Rory's guilty of being petty. No, I know. Absolutely guilty of being petty. I would say this, though. You do kind of have a half a pound of flesh coming back from LIV. I don't know how they do it. Maybe they adjust the handicap or something. I don't know.
0: But yeah.
1: you gotta finish two strokes lower than everybody else have to finish to be able to make the cut. I don't care about that. You went over there, you took that Saudi.
0: You gotta come back
1: and make this thing right. I don't love it. Super Bowl pretenders or contenders? I'll tell you who's not gonna love this. Monty Bolaño.
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30: First, we're going to go to Coach Troxel. He's done a wonderful job with the Leopards. You like what you see from some of those potential QBs?
31: Yeah, absolutely. So, Daniel Lepofsky and Jason Penzer are the two guys who are the front runners right now. I mean, they've been doing a good job battling this camp. You know, we're coming in this morning here and we're grading the tape and getting a chance to watch them in their last eval. We'll probably make a decision here tonight or tomorrow who's going to start in that first game against Georgetown. Eddie Jordan, who's a freshman who we recruited, Eddie's really, really talented and going to be really good. So with those three guys, I think we have a chance to be pretty good. I mean, I don't think we'll take a step back from where we were a year ago with Dean. I think we're just more inexperienced again, you know, but talent-wise, I think we're every bit as good.
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30: Okay, I guess I got to pick. All right, let's sell the Lakers. We'll sell the Lakers instead. There is no, I mean, just to hear people talk today and say things like, it was just a deal. This was the way it was always meant. Yeah, because that's what you do. You meant to buy the Lakers to flip them. The Lakers are flip that basketball team. Flip that NBA team. I took over a team that, the roof was leaked and we didn't have a garage. And look what I've done in a year now. Look, it's all worth 2 points. Because a guy that's worth $25 billion gets into buying the Lakers only to flip them a year later. Right, that's how it goes.
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30: Does Von Miller count as a splash addition for the Cowboys in the year 2026? Because the way this thing is being tossed around, oh man, what a pickup. Holy crap, the Cowboys got Von Miller. The name sure has a lot of razzle-dazzle. There's definitely some razzle-dazzle to the name Von Miller. Unfortunately for Von Miller and the Cowboys, we live in 2026. We do not live in 2015 or 2014 or something like that. We live in 2026. And so the actual player Von Miller, I don't think so. And if you're perfectly honest, it's not a splash. It's more like some phlegm. It's just a little phlegm at this particular point. Right? It's like just the shell of Von Miller.
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4: Now, the Philadelphia Eagles. Hurts threw an interception in camp, which is like giving up a home run in spring training. It doesn't matter. New receivers, new personnel. And they post on the Eagles social media right on cue. Now that's Q is the nickname for Quinyon Mitchell, who's a great young corner. It got 15 million views and they never took it down. If you were confused or bothered, you know who wasn't? Jalen Hurts, because he didn't ask him to take it down. By the way, Josh Allen threw an interception at camp on like Monday, and Buffalo posted it. It got 500,000 views, right? The Eagles never took it down. They never took it down. And if you're a star quarterback and go to the social media guys and say, hey, what are you doing? Nope.
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0: In Major League Baseball, the Dodgers have taken the lead from the Pirates on a 2-RBI single from Kyle Tucker. They're up 4-3. It's the top of the sixth inning in L.A., while the Cubs now lead the Mariners in Seattle 4-2, bottom of the sixth inning there. Royals are up on the Tigers at home 3-1 after seven innings. The Mets have extended their lead over the White Sox. It's 7-3, bottom of the fifth inning. A's and Astros are tied at one apiece, bottom of the sixth inning. Earlier today, pitcher Dylan Cease carried a no-hitter into the seventh inning, and the Blue Jays held on 4-3 against the Yankees, while the Phillies rolled past the Cardinals 12-3. Bryce Harper with a three-run shot in the win. In NFL's preseason action early in the third quarter, where the Bengals lead the Bears 17-9, just like the Eagles and the Patriots, where Philadelphia is up 14-10. And in the WNBA, with 2 minutes to go, the Liberty lead the Indiana Fever 100-97. Caitlin Clark, 21.7 assists. I'm Monty Bolaños.
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1: That's right. We are broadcasting live from the Fox Sports Radio studios. I promise. You know, I will say this. You know, Monty doing a little. Can we even call it? Actually, you know what?
0: I'm Shohei Ohtani.
1: No. Shohei Ohtani's not pitching and hitting no more. Travis Hunter's not playing both ways anymore.
0: That's right.
1: For real. So are they pulling Monty Bolaños?
0: Oh, I love that. That's the question.
1: I'm going to go survey says yes.
0: Yes.
1: I've been there before.
0: You know, yes.
1: Not everybody has the stamina and wherewithal to be able to go both ways all the time.
0: It's right. You're it's different wires crossing.
1: It absolutely
0: it's
1: is.
0: Different wires crossing when you're sitting at the news desk than when you're sitting where you are.
1: And I'm not going to, because if you were sitting where I was,
0: yes,
1: yeah, you'd be like, Kyle Tucker. Kyle Tucker gave the Dodgers the lead.
0: Listen, my phone's blowing up because of that. Kyle Tucker, Kyle Tucker.
1: Kyle Tucker?
0: Yeah. Remember when he was crying 4 days ago in the dugout?
1: No, he wasn't crying. He had,
0: he had something in his eye.
1: Hurt in his eye.
0: He had, yeah, there's no crying in baseball.
1: You know, I got into one of the dumbest arguments with a friend of mine. He said, football players don't cry. I said, let's just watch for 15 minutes. Let's just watch for 15 minutes when this guy breaks his leg. And yeah. I'm not crying. Speaking of tears, that's how the season has ended for the Dallas Cowboys for the last 30 years. In tears.
0: In tears.
1: There's some variation of such. I'll say this, and Bucky Books agrees with me. I think the Cowboys, and I know they're legitimate Super Bowl contenders. I think if, when I'm doing the math on the NFC, and I'm looking up and down at this roster, and I'm looking up and down at the defensive improvements, I'm looking at the new defensive coordinator, Christian Parker, sort of a question mark there. But I love the fact that this young defensive coordinator, 34 years old, was just under Vic Fangio for all that time. And he was the defensive back coach. You know what that was? That's Quinyon Mitchell, that's Cooper DeJean, that's Reed Blankenship, that's all these guys who they have back there who are very young, like young players, right? Who are not, you know, rookies, second year players starting in massive games. They were starting in the Super Bowl, right? Christian Parker was coordinating that defensive backfield. Caleb Downs, to me, I understand that positional value matters. So you couldn't necessarily have drafted him number one. I think he was the best player coming out in this draft, flatly. Caleb Downs, when at Michigan played Alabama, and J.J. McCarthy, if his shoe, if he had a Kevin Durant shoe size one smaller, J.J. McCarthy, that whole he's a winner thing would have gone right out the window, because that would have been an interception on the first play in the second game with the college football playoff, and Alabama would have won. Okay? I'm telling you. Caleb Downs is incredible. I know he has a knee injury that may be degenerative. I'll worry about that 5 years from now.
0: Right
1: now, I'm worried about him patrolling the defensive backfield for Dallas and really improving what already was a pretty decent pass rush that I think got better with their other first round pick in Malachi Lawrence.
0: Mekhi Lemon
1: is the Philadelphia Eagles.
0: Yes, you're right.
1: Malachi Lawrence is a Dallas Cowboy.
0: You're right.
1: But I look at all that, and then it's like, okay, what's the other side of the ball? I got Dak Prescott, CeeDee Lamb, and George Pickens, who last year, for all intents and purposes, was like one of the best offenses in football. If the defense could have just been a C+, that team would have already been a big-time playoff threat already. Look around the division, and I see they took the elephant out of the room in Philadelphia. We'll see how that works. I guess I should say they took the big Easter Bunny out of the room in Philadelphia to see how that works.
0: Nice.
1: The Commanders are in the ultimate we have to make it or break it season after going to the NFC Championship game in year one of Daniels being hurt. You saw him had a little preseason. You know, he came off for 3 plays. So if you blinked, you missed it. You know, don't go to the bathroom.
0: You can't do 5 plays.
1: Right.
0: Under 5.
1: Can't do 5 plays, right.
0: Can't do 5. 4, 3.
1: And I would have, that's hilarious if they would have taken him out on the 4th one. Yeah, so I just think this division is suspect. And I look at the Cowboys, I think the Cowboys are going to score a million points a game. And if they can just hold the opponent to 17, 20, they're right there in terms of true contenders.
0: Yeah, I think the way Dallas's defense kind of came together at the end of the season was inspiring for Cowboys fans. And you've said it all along that you thought Caleb Downs was the best player in the draft. So, like, you've said that for months. This is not new. And I think you're right. I think he's really going to elevate. But again, they kind of tightened it up last year at the end. And I said with Rob G, like, last week, I don't know if any division winners from last year are repeating this year. And I'm taking Dallas to win the NFC East. I don't know if anyone repeats. Maybe Denver, but I didn't take Denver. I took the Chargers. Obviously.
1: So here's the other thing in Bucky Brooks's article. He does a little 3-for-1 here.
0: Okay.
1: One Super Bowl contender as the Dallas Cowboys, we agree there.
0: Yeah.
1: There are three, as he terms them, paper tigers.
0: Okay. In the NFC?
1: Yeah, familiar with the concept of the paper tiger. Looks threatening, but when you get up close, they fall over like a house of cards.
0: Okay.
1: Number one, first paper tiger, the Green Bay Packers. Number two, the second paper tiger per Bucky Brooks, the Buffalo Bills. Number three, the third paper tiger per Bucky Brooks, NFL.com, Fox Sports Radio, your Los Angeles Chargers.
0: Ooh.
1: Of the three, Muncie, which do you, Kurt? Because I think all three of these, for valid reasons, are prime candidates for what I would call like a fake contender.
0: Sure. Right? Sure.
1: Prime candidates for the team that 8 weeks from now, everybody's saying, what happened? And I will be saying, I was saying this for months. Because as you say, Monty, I only got a handful of pitches.
0: Okay.
1: Caleb Downs, best player in college football. You know what I'm saying? I only got a handful of pitches, right? I'll say it the same thing months and months and months. Which of these three paper tigers, per Bucky Brooks, do you agree with the most or disagree with the most? You give your strongest opinion.
0: Okay. So I understand why he put the Bills up there, but I'm going to say the Bills are not out of the three. That's the least one that I think is a paper tiger. Is that what we're saying? I've never heard that expression, paper tiger, but it makes sense. So I'm going to say the Bills out of the three are the ones that I would least put there. There is a legitimate reason to put the Chargers there. There is a legitimate reason. I feel like every offseason, I hear the same stuff, like, this is going to be the year. Harbaugh there. Now we have McDaniels. Like, it's going to unlock an offense for Justin Herbert. But I don't know if the Chargers are just cursed at this point. Like, all the teams I like are cursed, except maybe the Dodgers, unless they really end baseball, then all my teams are cursed.
1: Kyle Tucker.
0: But I think the biggest paper tiger in this are the Green Bay Packers. I don't see the Green Bay Packers as a true contender. Not that they're not a good team. They're a good, solid team, but that's as far as it goes. I don't know if Jordan Love can take them beyond that. If I'm correct, ever since Aaron Rodgers has left Green Bay, I think the best is a 7 seed that they've done. I don't see it. They don't pass my eye test. And I have been, tweeted at by Green Bay Packer fans that I have been too mean to Jordan Love. And maybe I have been, but I just don't see it. They're a good team, but there's a lot of good. What's the edge? And I don't see it with Green Bay.
1: So I agree with you wholeheartedly.
0: Aww, look at that, guys.
1: That the Packers are
0: BFFs.
1: The playoff, no one in the NFL has benefited more from playoff expansion than Matt LaFleur.
0: Yeah.
1: It's just flatly.
0: Yeah.
1: They are continually the super wild card.
0: They are. Yeah.
1: And
0: every time.
1: Look, one of those years, I'll give you some grace for sure, because it's really hard to have two teams that go 14-3 in your division.
0: For sure.
1: Right.
0: Totally.
1: When the 1 and 2 seed are in your division, it's really hard to win it. Okay.
0: Mm-hmm.
1: However, Lions have found a way to do it. The Lions have found a way to do it. And now the Bears have found a way to do it. And like, when I sit there and I watch Matt LaFleur coach teams, and we'll see it this season, even with Josh Jacobs, he got arrested in May. We'll see if he's able to participate in the same way that he was able to the last few years, where he was really their kind of bell cow running back.
0: Mm-hmm.
1: One of the things that I find to be a necessity for NFL teams, can I get 2 yards at any moment? At any moment. No matter what's out going on, what's rain, sleet, snow, hail, can I get 2 yards? I cannot count. You can count a million times the Packers on 3rd and 2 will drop back and Jordan Love throw a 35-yard pass. That is built into what Matt LaFleur does.
0: Mm-hmm.
1: And I've long since had the opinion that football coaches have formulas. And some football coaches, like Sean McVay, doesn't care the same way about his special teams that he does his offenses. Same, honestly, with Matt LaFleur, too, because his kicking game would be a little shaky. But Sean McVay, he builds in the fact he's going to miss some kicks throughout the year. It feels like to me Matt LaFleur builds in the fact that we can't get third and two sometimes, so I'm going to throw it deep. And I don't like that, Michael Parsons is not coming back for quite some time, and I get that they've made these big deals, but also that defense to me, Matt LaFleur to me, seems really coordinator dependent in that if he doesn't have, like, when you went from Jeff Hafley, before they had Jeff Hafley, one of the worst defenses in football, Jeff Hafley leaves Boston College, he goes to Green Bay, they defense turns around a bit. Now they're going to have Jonathan Gannon be their defensive coordinator. We'll see how that goes. He obviously got that head coaching job in Arizona for a reason, coordinating that Eagles defense. But it still, to me, seems like if he doesn't have the right coordinators, then the defense is not going to work.
0: Yeah. Yeah, he's not as much of a magician as, let's say, like a Kyle Shanahan. I feel like he's just not as much of a, I feel like you and I have talked about Kyle Shanahan being like that boss that puts the people in the right spots to succeed. Like, he knows where everyone is going to thrive. And sometimes with Matt LaFleur, I don't know if he knows how to do that. I'm with you. And I feel bad saying that because it's like, they're not a bad team. They're not a bad football team. They are unlucky in the division that they're in, because that division, probably the hardest division right now going into this. I would say that the NFC North is the hardest division.
1: I think top to bottom. I think when you look at the NFC, my competition would be the NFC West. Mm-hmm. And then you look and it's like, oh, well, you have the Arizona Cardinals there.
0: Right. And that, exactly.
1: I mean, Minnesota last year didn't have a quarterback.
0: No.
1: And won 8 games.
0: Right. And I feel like Minnesota is thinking that they can win this division this year, because even with Kyler Murray just has to do a little bit, just a little bit, because as you pointed out, they basically had no quarterback last year. Yeah. So yeah,
1: we'll revisit the other two paper tigers later on in the show.
0: Oh, okay.
1: Because I do want to dive into you talk about the Bills, you know, like they're the least of the three.
0: Out of the three, yeah.
1: I don't know if I agree with that.
0: Okay.
1: I think my computer disagreed as well, but. Coming up next, you saw all Kyler Murray has to do is the little things. Well, J.J. McCarthy was able to do that. Unable to do that today. And I'm wondering if he's... I don't think he's going to be a Viking by week one of the NFL season. I'll tell you why coming up next.
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2: Mario Weiss, Mons Bolaños here, Fox Sports Radio. Monsi, you know how it's kind of a thing. You know, you're dating. I'm married, right?
4: Mm-hmm.
2: To different people, but the point remains that you talk about your partner in a certain way, among others, right?
4: Yes.
2: Like your boyfriend may have really just drove you nuts that morning.
4: Yes.
2: But you're not going to go into work or on a phone call with a friend and be like, man, F that guy.
4: No, I might be, but
2: you know what I'm saying? or better yet, to a stranger.
4: Yes.
2: Right? To a stranger. You're not going to go to Ralph's and be in line at the cashier's. You're like, what's wrong with your day to day? You'd be like, well, am I freaking, you know?
4: Yes.
2: No, you know, it's not how it goes. It's more oftentimes like, I'm just not having a good day today.
4: Mm-hmm.
2: Right. I'm just not having, you know, but you're not going to lie, but I'm not going to tell you the whole story. So when Kevin O'Connell was asked the, you know, real breaking question of, you know, how do you evaluate your offense today? How do you evaluate JJ McCarthy today? And he goes, the first thing he says.
4: What does he say?
2: It's a very, I believe Kevin O'Connell's from California originally, but has been in Minnesota for a while. So he had one of those, yeah, no, yeah, like Midwestern, yeah, no, yeah, I think, if he could put the ball in the end zone on those two plays there, you know, those two kind of big plays there, those would have been big plays. That is the most damning thing you can say about your, like, one of the most damning possible things that you can say about it. It's not, well, we saw a lot of good out there. No, you know what I'm saying?
4: Right.
2: We didn't even see enough good to lie about it. You know what I'm saying? No, you do look fat in that dress. You know what I'm saying?
4: That's
2: what this, no, you're the reason we're always late. Right? Like, no, we're done. There's no more sugarcoating. There's no more any of that. And he's like, even ends that answer with, and you know, in preseason, we're really evaluating the individual. Right? Like,
4: so this is a breath of fresh air after discussing what Cleveland is doing with their quarterback situation. Because even though Minnesota may have drafted JJ McCarthy too high, may have had too much hope in the JJ McCarthy basket, which you are very familiar with that basket because Michigan. Maybe this is refreshing in the sense.
2: You weren't on the show at the time, but I had the record. I said to Jim Harbaugh, if you want to keep talking about JJ McCarthy like this, trade Justin Herbert and you draft him.
4: Yeah, you did. I actually remember you implying something like that, that you weren't, you didn't see it.
2: I thought both of them should have went back to school.
4: Yeah. So this is refreshing to see because Kevin O'Connell could have taken the other approach because he was involved in wanting to have JJ McCarthy. He was involved in that. So obviously I think the GM is no longer the same one that took JJ McCarthy. Yes.
2: Quincy Adolfo Mensa.
4: That guy I wasn't even going to try to say the name. So thank you. But he was involved and he approved it. So I think he is just trying to say like, We are not going to pretend this is all gravy and that this is just smooth sailings. There's problems. And both of those throws that he missed, one was way too hard into the end zone. And the other one was like, bro, he was wide open. Just lob it. Just lob it. I could have lobbed it.
2: I think that there's twofold things happening. A, JJ has always had bad feet. Like when I was watching him in college, he has like this weird, I notice it mostly with baseball pitchers, but a small kick in his, like, but like you can see the way when he throws the ball, his right hip pivots too fast in an odd way. Like that, like other guys aren't doing that. I think it's why he gets hurt so much. I think it's why he, why is that ball, like to your point, like if you're, like if you're watching baseball, and you see a pitcher trying to make the, he can't make the throw to first. Because he doesn't know how to hold the ball.
4: Right. Yeah.
2: Right? Like he doesn't know how to hold it because he's so used to holding it in a certain way that, I'll throw it like this, but 40 feet in this is going to dip down this way or dip down that way. You got to, how do I throw the ball to hit you in the chest? And you see some pitchers really struggle with that because it's a different, it's the same motion.
4: But it's not.
2: But it's not.
4: It's not.
2: And so all these different throws, to me, like, it's the same mechanic of the way you're lifting your arm, the way you're moving your feet. But different throws are different ways. JJ got through on having arm strength, right? When he was in college, got for a step late. Now that he has to have mechanics and he has to be able to kind of float the ball in there sometimes, he doesn't have to just throw a 98 mile an hour fastball every single time. He's got to float it here, float it there. Like that pass he missed it at Miles Price, I believe, with the running back in the flat. That's it. That is an inexcusable pass to miss for an NFL quarterback. Right?
4: You know what I'm saying? Yeah, no, it seems simple.
2: That is when they talk with Caleb Williams, they say he has to hit the layups. That's the stuff they're talking about. But this is the thing I was talking about with JJ McCarthy all of last season. I see Caleb Williams' completion percentage and JJ McCarthy's around the same grade point average. However, I also am watching Caleb Williams step out of sacks and throw and do superhuman front cover of Madden type stuff.
4: Right.
2: I think that the Vikings are trying their best to salvage something out of JJ McCarthy in a trade market as somebody goes down somewhere. Like I can see, like, you know, if I'm Tampa Bay, I'm on the phone. I'm interested to try to see if I can't figure something. I've got a starter that everybody feels good about. Even if I'm like, Pittsburgh, right? I got Aaron Rodgers and I got Drew Allen. I feel good about those two guys. Maybe I could work. I need a practice squad quarterback. Maybe this can turn into something. Arizona, right? Maybe this can turn into something. However, for a team that, in my opinion, after letting Sam Darnold go at a 14-3 record, all he went was 14-3 again, Kevin O'Connell has to turn out a winner this season. Otherwise, that seat gets, like, nationally, people have a much higher opinion of Kevin O'Connell than they do in the city of Minnesota.
4: Yeah.
2: And I think in part because, well, how could you let Darnold go? How could you draft JJ? You might not be able to salvage anything out of this. I think he's going to be on a different team.
4: Sam Darnold, Daniel Jones, like they let a few quarterbacks walk out that they could have tried to do something where they had success. Yeah, I think you're onto something. It would be, I don't know. You said, I think they're trying to keep his
2: value.
4: Stock high.
2: They're putting him out there.
4: Right. They're putting
2: to try to gain some value.
4: But if anybody has eyes.
2: That's the problem.
4: That's the problem. Right? If you just have eyes, you're like, you mentioned practice squad. It's like, okay, yeah, like, do you want him on the practice squad? But it seems like JJ McCarthy is far, far away from being ready to play in the NFL. Let alone, if in a preseason, he can't make the layups, as we just pointed out. I don't know how you can expect it. It seems like he's a long-term project and we're very early on in this project. If they're trying to do that, okay, but I don't see how long they can keep up that act, keeping his stock high, and if we just keep watching it with our eyes.
2: You know what the biggest problem is, Monty? Sincerely, the biggest issue. He got hurt again today.
4: Did he get hurt?
2: Now, ask him.
4: Did
2: he
4: get hurt?
2: I'm banged up a bit, but I'm healthy. KOC said, I would love to have gotten JJ more reps, but he got a little banged up. Football is a sport in which
4: you're always banged up. It's part of the game.
2: But it's also, if he's hurt so often, that's part of the problem is rookie year. He didn't get to play. He's hurt. He can't practice. He can't work out. Well, it's part of the job.
4: Correct.
2: It's part of being available is part of the job. He's not able, he's rehabbing instead of practicing, which means he's not getting better. He's getting healthier, which you have to get healthy. I'm not trying to knock that, but you're not getting better. You're not actively getting any better. I don't see where the reps are for him to get better, especially for this team. And Carson Wentz played, they put Carson Wentz out there with a torn labrum last year instead of JJ McCarthy. I tell you that. They did that to me.
4: I remember that.
2: I'm ready to quit. Hanging them up.
4: Yeah. No, I don't know what they're thinking. I don't know how they move forward, but they have to be really careful. They don't want to pretend if it's not really there. There's no reason to pretend.
2: Because the final thing I'll say on this, you got one of the best defensive coordinators in ball
4: mm-hmm.
2: with Brian Flores. Mm-hmm. You have one of the best wide receivers mm-hmm. in ball in Justin Jefferson. You have pretty good, the run game is good. A mind at quarterback. I mean, a mind at head coach mm-hmm. that has the ability to talk to and deal with a lot of other quarterbacks. This one just seems to not work. That's fine. Maybe it's not you, it's me. Maybe who cares? Either way, I'm the one that's keeping my job here. But they've got, in my opinion, to produce a winner, especially considering, like, if I hear Justin Jefferson say one more time, we don't play with a rookie, you know. Like, Jamar Chase would have burnt the facility down by now if mm-hmm. J.J. McCarthy was his quarterback. Mm-hmm. They traded for Joe Flacco in the middle of the year because Jamar Chase said, I hope we do something about this,
4: mm-hmm.
2: right?
4: Mm-hmm.
2: I hope we can do something about this. And Justin Jefferson, to his credit, at this point, like,
4: has been very kind.
2: And you know
4: on
2: me.
4: The situation.
2: If there's an elephant in the room, mm-hmm. I am never going to fault the person who says, guys, that's a big ass elephant. Do you notice? Like, yeah. It's somebody else's fault that the elephant exists in the first place.
4: Right.
2: That's a big ass elephant in Minnesota right now. And his name is J.J. McCarthy. Somebody should get him up out of there.
4: Mm-hmm.
2: Now, coming up next, one of the issues with that is, I think that this other team in this same division is being radically slept on for one particular reason. I'll tell you why, Monty, after you tell me what's going on in baseball.
4: Yeah. I'm going to start with Major League Baseball. There's a little break from this NFL preseason action. So let's go to baseball. The Rays and the Orioles are tied in Baltimore at 2 apiece, Martin, and it's the top of the 10th inning. Another tie game in Houston between the Astros and the A's. They're tied at 3 apiece. That's at the top of the 8th inning. The Mets still lead the White Sox 7-5. It's the bottom of the 6th inning in Chicago. White Sox have a man on first and third, and they still have two outs to go. Giants lead the Red Sox 2-0, top of the 8th inning. Cubs still holding on to a 4-2 lead over the Mariners in Seattle, and it's the bottom of the 8th inning. Dodgers holding on to their 4-3 lead over the Pirates, top of the 8th inning. Tarek Skubal on the mound, giving up some early runs, but Dodgers offense coming in to help, while the Guardians lead the Rockies 3-1, top of the 5th inning. All Reds against the Diamondbacks 6-0, bottom of the 4th inning, and the Twins have extended their lead over the Padres in San Diego. It's 4-1, bottom of the 3rd inning. The Rangers lost at home to the Angels 3-0. Royals outscored the Tigers 3-1. Bryce Harper hit a three-run shot for the Phillies today as they outscored the Cardinals 12-3. Dylan Cease took a no-hitter into the seventh inning as the Blue Jays held on against the Yankees 4-3. In the WNBA, the Liberty held on to defeat the Fever 109-102. Leading scorer for New York, Breonna Stewart. She ended with 22 points, 8 rebounds, and 7 assists. When it came to Indiana, Caitlin Clark, 21 points and 7 assists. She was 9 of 18 from the field, 2 of 6 from beyond the arc. Kelsey Mitchell, the leading scorer, 25 points for Indiana, 9 of 15 from the field. In NFL preseason action, it's the Bengals who are up on the Bears 24-9. They're about to start the fourth quarter. In the first half for Cincinnati, quarterback Josh Johnson threw for 156 yards and 2 touchdowns. In the second half, Sean Clifford with a 20-yard touchdown pass to Noah Thomas. The Patriots and the Eagles have been back and forth. Patriots up right now 17-14 early in the fourth, and the Chiefs still lead the Buccaneers 9-7 halfway through the third quarter. Harrison Butker did hit a 69-yard field goal for the Chiefs. And everybody was real happy, Martin, celebrating. Patrick Mahomes out there, really excited.
2: Well, you know, the boy ended the year rough last year.
4: He sure did. So it was nice. He's made 3 field goals in this one so far. One of them was a 69-yarder.
2: Yeah, he ended the year terribly.
4: Oh, and I should tell you, no Caleb Downs tonight for the Cowboys. You're not going to see him.
2: Because he's a starter.
4: Because he's right. So right. It was announced that they just recently were like, he's not going to play tonight.
2: Okay.
4: Joe Milton's going to start tonight as a quarterback for Dallas.
2: Yeah. So I'm looking at this 69-yard field goal now.
4: Yeah.
2: My goodness. I'll tell you what, man. When we were kids, the idea that you would kick a 69-yard field goal is the type of thing that would get you fired in a preseason.
4: Yeah. No, it's a cheat code a little bit.
2: Like, especially now with the kickoff where it
4: mm-hmm.
2: is, I've always felt, I don't know in the order of importance kicker lands, but it's not 11th and it's not 5th, right?
4: Yeah.
2: Right, like, it's sure. definitely in your top 10. Like, sure. Like, similar to backup quarterback. Like, it's not your top 7 positions, but it's definitely above your top 15, mm-hmm. right? Because if you don't have a backup,
4: you don't have anything.
2: Deep fried.
4: Yeah.
2: Brandon Aubrey is one of the reasons why I'm, like, he is a massive factor into why I'm so high on the Cowboys. Like, you know, like a part of the 100%. Reason why I'm so high on the Cowboys this offseason going into this year is because if the Cowboys mess around and get 15 yards on a kick return and don't get sacked on a 3 and out, they're in field goal
4: range. They're going to get some points.
2: It's madness.

0: running back, or, you know, you devalue the running back position to pay a cornerback. No, your kicker makes the league minimum everywhere.
1: Mm-hmm, mm-hmm.
0: Everywhere, unless, until he becomes really, really good.
1: Unless he's Harrison Butker.
0: You know what Harrison Butker didn't make his first couple years?
1: The league minimum. Exactly. 100%.
0: Now, some guys, when they say things that, like, Monster, you know, I can appreciate some coaches who just sound like football, right? Like, Dave Roberts sounds like baseball, right? Dave Roberts, mm-hmm. when he's talking, he's like, you will never excite him on game 82.
1: No.
0: Right? Like, you know what I'm saying? He's never gonna, like, he's gonna be like that. And then when it comes time for go time, but it's still day in, day out, the grind of mm-hmm. baseball. He's not excitable. Football has, you know, the guy who I felt sounded the most like football for the longest was Mike Tomlin.
1: Mm, yeah.
0: Right? Like, mm-hmm. he sounds like football. Right? Mm-hmm. When he says something, it's like, Mike, what'd you think on 1st and 10? We gotta be physical, we're gonna be tough, we're gonna be fast, we're gonna be violent. Right?
1: Yeah.
0: Mike, what'd you have for breakfast? We're gonna be physical, we're gonna be tough, we're gonna be fast, we're gonna be violent. And a sausage patty. You know what I'm saying?
1: Yeah.
0: Right? And sausage. I feel like for some reason, when Dan Campbell said, this may be our only shot at that podium in San Francisco, the rest of America was like, all right, cool. See you later. You know what I'm saying? Mm-hmm. Fine to write you off. Oh, Ben Johnson's leaving? Oh, Detroit. Why? Are they even going to play next year? You know what I'm saying? Mm-hmm. And I get it. Offensive line got hurt, had some dings, and did not necessarily end at the top of the NFC as if years past that. But, like, this is a really good team.
1: Mm-hmm.
0: This, I think the window is wide open for the Lions, especially if they, remember they lost in the game to Washington. They starting me and you on defense. They literally had 11 players hurt. Like all 11 starters got hurt. Jamal Adams came off the bench. I mean, off the street and then got hurt, and they were needing him to come back into the postseason. And he didn't even, what position he played? Safety linebacker? No. He just played Honolulu Blue Defender.
1: Yeah, whatever was needed.
0: Whatever. I mean,
1: in that moment.
0: And so a modicum of health, like a little splash of health here, a little fourth down luck there. And I think this team is one of the best in the NFC.
1: Yeah, I feel like they are also kind of being looked over. And in reality, 8 coaches is what Dan Campbell had to replace. 8 coaches this past year. That's a lot. Yep. I did not know that that was the number because people only talked about the main coordinators departing. But 8 coaches is what Dan Campbell had to replace. So with the injuries, knowing that, there's no reason for you to think that the Detroit Lions cannot come out of that division. I feel like that division is kind of open for everyone except the Green Bay Packers. I think any of the other 3 teams could take that division. I don't know what to expect with Jahmyr Gibbs. I'm not going to lie to you. I don't know what to expect now that David Montgomery is not there with him. But I do think that the nucleus, that the main players for Detroit are still there. And their window is definitely not closed. But as I mentioned to you earlier, with the Bengals, the problem with the window, there seems to be a lot of teams peeking through that window. There's a lot of teams.
0: So the NFC is a better conference than the AFC, in my estimation. I know a lot of people will disagree with that. I think the AFC has some better quarterbacks.
1: Mm-hmm, mm-hmm.
0: But don't look at the teams. Mm-hmm. Are you kidding me? The Seahawks bringing everybody back? Are you kidding me? The Rams adding Myles Garrett?
1: Stop.
0: Are you kidding me? Like,
1: yeah.
0: Are you, look at that top 25 under 25. Like, Penei Sewell's on that list. Gibbs on that list.
1: Mm-hmm.
0: There's a handful of Lions on that list. Like, you know, these teams are stacked.
1: I think 3 in the top 10 for the Lions, wasn't it?
0: And Gibbs was 12.
1: And, yeah.
0: Or so maybe 3 in the top 15.
1: Join the top 15. That's but maybe what it was. But it's, yeah.
0: They're stacked across. Those are just 4 teams off the top of your head. Mind you, the Eagles, this Philadelphia Eagles team last year at the Super Bowl, Jalen Hurts was walking out as an NFC legend at the Super Bowl.
1: Mm-hmm.
0: Right? Because they've been the 2 of them things. Right? 1-1. You know what I'm saying? Like, there are bona fides up and down the NFC that do not exist in the same way in the AFC, in part because Patrick Mahomes has ran things when he was healthy. And then afterwards, this new kid on the block, and not necessarily new kid on the block in Mike Vrabel, but new to New England, right? They kind of were this plucky little upstart, right? Who saw that coming? They lost to the Raiders week 1.
1: Yeah.
0: Remember that a few weeks from now. When you're seeing, like, the Arizona Cardinals, let you know they play week 1. When they win week 1,
1: Cardinals?
0: Yeah, yeah. Robert, when the Titans, Cam Ward comes out, 275, three touchdowns, and a pick.
1: No. Cardinals can win week one. They're playing the Chargers. No, that's not acceptable.

0: I will say this, though. Remember the premise of this.
1: Yes.
0: The premise was the Patriots, who represented the AFC in the Super Bowl,
1: lost to the
0: Raiders week one.
1: Yeah.
0: So maybe you need to lose that game to light a fire.
1: Fine, but not the Chargers. That would just be a bad start. That would be a bad omen.
0: You know what's a bad omen? The fact that I'm watching preseason football, which understandably not regular season football, I still was under the impression that it was professional football. I thought I knew that, like I knew my name was Martin, like I knew the way the sun was coming up. However, some judge has now made me question up from down my morality, right for left, gravity. I don't understand what's happening anymore. We'll dive into it next.
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1: My mom doesn't change the channel.
0: See?
1: It's just on.
0: Respect.
1: You know what I'm saying?
0: Respect.
1: Right now. I'm sure she's listening to us as my nephews are running around making her crazy.
0: Well, this might also make your mom crazy.
1: Dale.
0: Because when those nephews grow up and if they decide they want to play college football, apparently they can stop playing college football, go to the NFL, play preseason games, get sacks, get stats, and then decide they want to go re-enroll in college like it's Billy Madison. I don't like it. I hate it. And Monsi, I'll tell you this. I do not care for the fact that college football, I'm from Louisiana. I grew up watching football on Friday, grew up watching football on Saturday, grew up football on Sunday. Okay? High school, college, pro. That's what we did. I was baptized in football. All right? And what I know, one thing is true. Once you stop playing on Fridays, you start playing on Saturdays. Once you stop playing on Saturdays, you start playing on Sundays. And you don't really go backwards. And I don't care what a judge says where. But thank God for Marcus Freeman to stand up and say, the judge can say what he wants. I'm not taking players back.
1: Yes.
0: Because they went to the NFL. And I got my roster that I built, and I can't just kowtow whenever somebody's asking me to bend over. I can't do it.
1: I can't believe this is even a thing. Like, I feel like I'm in the upside down. What do you mean? You have either been drafted, played preseason, played G League. You have completely left the college world. You have entered professional sports and you want to come back? No. The fact that this is even a conversation is ridiculous. I don't care. I don't feel bad. This is another thing that COVID ruined. This is all that, you know what I'm saying? Like everyone feeling like they lost a year. Let's try to get another year. And I feel like that's still from that. Like, it's the same generation of players that kind like of feel.
0: Well, I think this is actually the, there was some validity too.
1: I agree, but like, I'm saying like people are trying to still leech onto that. Like, if those players got an extra year, I should be able, especially
0: I think
1: with money.
0: This is about the money. That's
1: it
0: what this
1: is about
0: this
1: the money.
0: This is about the
1: of
0: money.
1: Of course it
0: 100%.
1: Is. They're not going back to study. But they're not saying I want to go back to get a degree.
0: There's an inefficiency that it, like, in college, for example, like, I'm at Michigan, right? You mean a running back's a bad investment because I won't be able to sign into a second contract? Oh, wait. He's going to be here 4 years. What do I care about his second contract? Mm-hmm. No. If I have the best running back in college football, pay him $10 million, please. Mm-hmm. Right? And so there's a market inefficiency in that, like, if you're about to get cut from the NFL, you have much more, like, you can go here and get paid or get cut by the NFL and not be paid and have a job. What I'm saying is, if you're leaving it up to judges and legislation and laws, like the NCAA itself should have put a blanket rule across the top, because Marcus Freeman is the only person that's saying, look, we're not going to do this, but it's in part because of Notre Dame academic standards and rigorous stuff. He's also basically not allowed to do it.
1: Mm-hmm.
0: If he was like LSU Lane Kiffin took a kid from training camp. You know what I mean? Cause it's different standards, different way, especially the way the quarter schedule is set up. Like, I know these kids still potentially attend class, right? I wonder what he would say if he was able to do it, but I'm glad he's not. And I'm glad he's making the statement because something has to give.
1: Yeah. No, you can't just decide that you made a wrong decision. If you leave college, you got bad advice. If you're thinking you're going to come back after you've already dabbled in professional sports, you got bad advice. If you have years extra, you get what I'm saying?
0: Well, like, also too, just don't leave.
1: Don't leave.
0: Don't leave.
1: Don't leave.
0: Like Michael Vick told me eye to eye, face to face, that for $20,000, he would have stayed at Virginia Tech for another year.
1: Mm-hmm.
0: $20,000. He needed the money. I mean, it's easy. Just stay. Speaking of stay, Scoobal, is he going to stay long term?
1: I don't know.
0: After all of this?
1: I don't know. We are.
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24: Yeah. LSU has given out the number 5 to DJ Pickett. I'm just wondering, like, when you see this sort of stuff going on and you see guys at the pro level who are looking back and saying, no, I don't want that guy to wear my number. Does it bother you as a guy who's really embraced it?
25: See, for me, it always mattered. When you think about 11 and the whole development of Sticks and Stick City and all that stuff, I realized going into it what the number meant to me. For Jaden Daniels, if it started mattering because they gave it to somebody that he didn't feel like deserved it, I think that's ultimately a conversation that you have to have behind closed doors. Because I'll say this, doing it out in the public, you don't want to embarrass the coaching staff. Ultimately, the school owns the number.
23: Two Pros, LeVar Arrington, Brady Quinn, and a Cup of Joe, Jonas Knox. 6 a.m. Eastern, 3 a.m. Pacific on Fox Sports Radio.
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3: 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The MVP of the first half of this year is Asia Wilson, right? What she did the first half of the year with Vegas is absolutely incredible. The best player in the WNBA the second half of the season has been Caitlin Clark. She has raised her game so much, and every single game now we're getting incredible things from her. 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But overall, when Caitlin Clark's not mentioned, when you see WNBA MVP voting breakdowns and Caitlin Clark's not even in the top three and Olivia Miles is there, I just said to myself, you know what? 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There's no way she gets voted the WNBA MVP.
23: 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Ladies and gentlemen, this is The Odd Couple with Rob Parker and Kelvin Washington.
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8: Mendoza says he largely avoids the iconic Las Vegas Strip. He compared it to a childhood haunted house. Yeah. He only wears Raiders gear and stuff from Adidas. And he also has shut down social media until the season ends. So that's going to be, well, the Raiders season ends in January. So he'll have no social media until then. Wait, there's more. Mendoza also said, the playbook is my girlfriend. Close quote. Playbook is my girlfriend and has largely decided no ladies. You ladies are toxic. You're toxic, you ladies. And no partying. Poindexter ain't partying. And he describes himself as willing to be, quote, psycho about football.
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1: Beginning in Major League Baseball, where the Mariners were down to their final out, but Randy Arozarena comes up big, hits a two-run shot, walks it off, and they beat the Cubs 5-4. The Royals outscored the Tigers 3-1, Angels blanked the Rangers 3-0, and the Orioles walked it off against the Rays at home 3-2 in 10 innings. The Phillies crushed the Cardinals 12-3. It looks like the Dodgers just held on to defeat the Pirates in L.A. 4-3. Top of the ninth inning is about to start. That's where we're at in L.A. Guardians up on the Rockies 4-2, top of the seventh inning. Reds lead the Diamondbacks in Arizona 8-2, top of the sixth inning there. And the Mets still lead the White Sox in Chicago 8-5. It's the bottom of the seventh inning. In NFL's preseason action, Bengals over the Bears 27-9, halfway through the fourth. Late in the fourth, Eagles lead the Patriots 21-17. New England has the ball around midfield. Early in the fourth, Chiefs over the Buccaneers 15-10. I'm Monty Bolaños.
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0: Monsi, I just saw a string of tweets that completely derailed my entire day.
1: Oh, no.
0: Not in a bad way, but it derailed Dawn Staley's day way worse than mine. Have you seen this?
1: No. What is it? Dawn Staley. What happened?
0: Okay. So Dawn Staley. Hold on. Here we go. Yeah. Yesterday. Disclaimer, be prepared. This is when you know it's time to shut travel down. Flight to Portland was great. Did my cryptograms. As I'm on the way to my ride, a passenger from the flight walking ahead somehow tripped, fell forward, and so did her dress. She almost did a complete 360. It's horrible to fall, but to fall with absolutely no undergarments on is a different story. This happened two steps in front of me. My reflexes didn't allow me to blink or look away. I saw 100% beaver, and I am forever will not be the same. I'm sure she won't either.
1: Why would you? I think we've all just put a vision in our head, Martin. Misery loves company.
0: If I had to see it, if I had to read it, everybody else had to hear it. I've been in a lot of airports. I feel like I'm getting good at the airport now.
1: Yeah.
0: Getting deboarding and mm-hmm. onboarding mm-hmm. planes and mm-hmm. such. Mm-hmm. I did the most embarrassing thing I've done. I dropped my suitcase down the escalator on accident. You know what I'm saying?
1: Did it stay intact though, or did it open
0: no,
1: up?
0: No, the suitcase stayed intact, It was like, look out, look out.
1: Yeah, everybody be careful. Four?
0: Look out. You know, before I take out grandma, she's trying to get to Concourse B, right?
1: Sure.
0: But I saw that and I was like, I was going to talk about Tariq Skubal. I was going to look up his pitching line today and see how he bounced back after a bad first inning, but it was like, you think this woman was able to bounce back? I mean, especially if she's like, what if that's just start? What if Portland's the vacation? Like, the start of vacation?
1: No, this chick obviously was trying to avoid just like x-rays or any problems and was like, no undergarments. I'm going to keep going through. You know what I'm saying? That's what she thought. It'll be easy to just get through.
0: Is that something that generally happens? Do you normally get stopped due to your underwear through the airport?
1: I could tell you that if there is some sort of shimmer on your undergarments, it sets something off.
0: Okay.
1: Just so I can tell you that from experience. If there's some sort of shimmer, they don't like that. Why is there shimmer? Shimmer, Martin.
0: I don't have any shimmer.
1: I bet you don't. But if there's like a little glitter, a little shimmer, a little shine, they don't like it.
0: Generally a solid color boxer brief guy.
1: That's good.
0: You know.
1: Can't go wrong.
0: I like to think that way.
1: Yeah.
0: You know, I like to think I can't go wrong.
1: Yeah, you can go wrong by not wearing undergarments. And
0: especially if you're going to trip and fall.
1: That's what I'm saying.
0: But now I learned something new. Who knew? If I ever get any shimmer. I'll be sure to.
1: No shimmer. No glitter.
0: Those are strictly driving.
1: Yeah.
0: No flying. It's like your driver's license before real ID.
1: Yeah.
0: You know what I'm saying?
1: Right.
0: You can't take that one with you on the plane. You got to have a passport. Tariq Skubal.
1: He's not shimmering so much.
0: Seven innings pitched, 3 home runs. Is that 11 hits for Skubal?
1: Mm.
0: Who before he was a Los Angeles Dodger, 106 pitches. Before he was a Los Angeles Dodger some of the numbers that Skubal put up in the last 2 years as a left-handed starter for the Tigers, obviously back-to-back Cy Youngs, but like, it almost saying back-to-back Cy Youngs almost devalues the raw numbers. Mm-hmm. It's like saying Jacob Mizorowski strikes out a lot of guys. You know what I'm saying? Yeah. It's like, yeah, of course he does. But he also does it 115 miles an hour.
1: Right.
0: And it was like, well, Skubal wasn't dominating games. Like, he was dominating games in a way, like the command on his pitches. And then like I saw him pitch in Anaheim. After the Zach Neto hit a ground out to first, and they were like, we're done.
1: Mm-hmm.
0: You know what I'm saying? The next five innings, they were just like, thanks for coming out, Skubal. Thank you. We'll go back to the dugout now after you throw your three or four pitches.
1: Yeah.
0: Right? Sometimes even two. Let me swing here. I'll save you one. Yeah. You know what I mean? Like, I'll knock it in the air.
1: We're
0: knock
1: trying
0: it in
1: to wrap
0: air.
1: This up, let's too. Wrap we this see, thing we up. See this.
0: Traffic gets crazy down here at the Big A.
1: Yeah.
0: Right? But I'm saying, like, Skubal was incredible for the Tigers to the point where I was, if I'm the Dodgers, I'm a Tigers fan, but if I'm the Dodgers, I was like, there's no cost great enough for a three-peat.
1: Mm-hmm, mm-hmm.
0: Right? Like,
1: yeah, you said that from the beginning.
0: If it's about winning, which it seems to be, we've already deferred $700 million in change and so on and so forth. We're going to cut the line at a prospect or two or three to win, to have shut down starters. In the postseason, well, they didn't draw the line at starters. They said, well, we'll go ahead and make that move. Got them for literally nobody on the active MLB roster.
1: Mm-hmm.
0: So nobody that impacted your day-to-day today. Except when he got here, he just they can't win a game. I don't know if he got the win today.
1: He did get the win today. His first win today.
0: Mm-hmm. And what, four starts?
1: A three, I want to say, but maybe it is four. Yeah, so he got the win today, and I think it's his first win for L.A. Not that he wasn't good, but as you mentioned, like the last 2 years, for me, my eye test with Tarik Skubal this year, he wasn't what he was the last 2 years.
0: And he had the elbow injury. Correct. Rehab.
1: Right. And because of all that, it's like that, even though he was having a fine season and he's a two-time reigning Cy Young MVP award, or Cy Young winner, excuse me, he was not passing my eye test, but you know, everybody wanted him. And whether you think the Dodgers did this to prevent Milwaukee from getting him, they went for it. As you said, there is no price too high for a three-peat, but he has been underwhelming. But I'm not super surprised because again, he wasn't passing my eye test. Now there's a whole layer of like the comments that he has made more than once about Detroit, even in the off season of him saying, like, I hope they call. I hope they're, you know, trying to get me back, essentially, because he is.
0: I think he didn't want to leave.
1: I don't think he wanted to leave either.
0: To be paid.
1: Yeah. And now he wants to go back there. Well, hopefully they pay him.
0: But this is the thing. And I don't know. George Pickens actually said this in training camp. And it's like, I don't know if athletes understand that your agent works for you.
1: Mm-hmm.
0: That's somebody you employ and you fire. Like George Pickens actually said, like, no, my agent's handling that. Like, oh, that's kind of his job. I kind of work for him. It's like, no.
1: No.
0: It's the exact opposite.
1: But I feel Scott Boras feels like the players work for him.
0: And I think to the point, I'll never forget this because a buddy of mine who's in the agent space after, I was on Jerry's side in the Michael Parsons, David Mulugeta type of situation, right? Because that ultimately, should you be disrespecting people? No, you shouldn't. I agree with that. But Jerry's the one with the money. Jerry's the one who owns the team. Jerry's the one that you have to negotiate with. And you would like that he would negotiate with you as well, but you do not get to dictate the terms of said negotiations. Those are already dictated by the CBA, right? In terms of like when you can do it and how you can do it and so on. I just thought that David Mulugeta allowed himself to inject himself into these negotiations with Michael Parsons in Dallas because I don't think there's any way, A, Jerry wasn't going to pay him, and I don't think there was any way that Michael Parsons wanted to leave Dallas.
1: Mm-hmm.
0: And that's why week three of last season, he's like, yeah, you know, I can't wait to see Dak and my boys, right? Now, it all may work out for the Cowboys on the back end, and who knows what the Packers do.
1: Mm.
0: But I think that it seems to me that Skubal really loved Detroit.
1: Mm-hmm.
0: And understandably, I think he does wants to win and all of that. I'm not taking anything away from it. But I think there's a level of, well, you know, we're going to trade you to whoever's going to give us the best offer, whoever's going to offer you the most money because we're going to make this much. You can't stay here.
1: For now.
0: And it's like, well, why can't, what if I want to stay here? What if I like it here?
1: Yeah.
0: Like Mike Trout, to his credit or discredit, wherever you land on it, has clearly liked it in Anaheim and wants to stay there. So his agent calls me, said, we had a trade for you. You want to go to Chicago? No.
1: No, I don't. Yeah.
0: I want to stay here.
1: Yeah, there's frustrating side of it because I feel like Scott Boras to me, like really doesn't do what's best for his players. He does what's best for his pocket. You know what I mean? Even with, think about like Freddie Freeman. Freddie Freeman did not want to leave Atlanta. He did not want to leave Atlanta. I don't know what happened in the conversations there, but it was evident he would have been happy to stay in Atlanta. I think this whole thing with Tarik Skubal, it's like, as you said, he was maybe forced a little bit by Scott Boras in the sense of like, you can't stay here. You've got to go elsewhere. And then we can maybe get you back to Detroit when I can use other teams who are making a deal for you. I can use that as leverage and maybe we can force Detroit to pay you a little bit more. And it's just kind of like, if he wanted to stay there, cause I always wonder the number, right? Like, what was the number that Tarik Skubal wanted? And what was the number that Detroit was willing to offer? And if it was close enough, was it Tarik Skubal saying like no, or was it the agent? Because again, Scott Boras, I don't like the way he handles it. I also wonder like, yeah, you know, like LA is not for everybody. And LA Dodgers is different than LA Angels. You know, like New York Knicks is different than Brooklyn Nets.
0: But I would say, I'm not again, spent a ton of time in Detroit. The Tigers are, the Lions are the most popular team.
1: Sure, yeah.
0: The Tigers are the most, over the last 15 years, the most successful team. They have a rabid fan base. I would say it is on par in terms of like the bigger, like a big market in terms of the pressure. I would say like you're going to get booed in Detroit. Like people are going to games when the team stinks. Like, you know what I'm saying?
1: For
0: it's
1: sure.
0: Like, it's a little bit of a, it's not Tampa Bay.
1: Yeah. No, I know exactly what you're saying. Shout out to my, to one of my girls, Lauren. She's from Michigan. She's not into sports, doesn't really care. But if I mention a Detroit player, like if I say Miguel Cabrera, she's like, Tigers? Like, you know, right. It's like, it like perks her ears up. If I say anything of a Tigers player from when she was growing up, she knows them. And it's the only, that's not the, the situation sure. with the Pistons. That's not the situation with the Lions. But if I mention someone, Lauren's like, oh, that was a Tiger. I remember. And it's, you're right. I, that's funny that you, you point that out. But even, even with that. So like with that, the Tigers couldn't just, you know what this is? This relates to Artie Moreno letting Shohei Ohtani walk for nothing. And the Tigers were like, we can't do that. So I don't blame them.
0: I do.
1: But
0: no, because the Tigers have money. Like the Tigers,
1: right?
0: That's what I'm saying.
1: The Tigers, if you're going to pay him next, if you are going to bring him back, then what were you thinking? Do you get what I'm saying? Like, if he does end up back in Detroit,
0: then that, good for you. But like, knocked it out the park.
1: Yeah, if he ends up back in Detroit, but it's like, what if you really wanted him? You like you said, you had the money. Why don't you just pay him?
0: Right, and I, so and maybe it is. Maybe that is the case where he really does. It is such a feeling of homesickness. I don't. Buy that 100%. I don't think he's like.
1: You think not, he's a little injured still?
0: No, I just think, dude, you were so freaking good for
1: 2 years, like so like, strong, like
0: you know what I'm saying. After a while, right? Like, you.
1: And it's not that he's bad. He's not bad. Yeah, he's still good. It's just not what it was.
0: Like,
1: 2 years
0: I don't think
1: ago.
0: That he's folding under the pressure. Like,
1: no.
0: I've seen that guy play in so many like.
1: I mean, it was hot today. It was hot today.
0: That's the other thing.
1: It was hot today, and they moved the game up. It was hot today.
0: It's scorcher yes. in law. It's been so hot in LA.
1: It was.
0: And like people normally are like, oh yeah, it's hot in LA. No, it's been like Arizona hot.
1: Yeah, like different. It's yeah, different.
0: It's been a different level of heat. I have driven to work the last few days with no shirt on.
1: That must be nice.
0: Well, just because if I have my shirt on, I'm gonna sweat through it.
1: I'm just saying that must be nice. As a man, that must be nice.
0: What do you want me to do?
1: We can't do that in the car.
0: I'm sorry. You know what you can do? You can drive with shimmers.
1: I can drive with shimmer. I do drive with a lot of shimmer.
0: So
1: sometimes I blind myself.
0: Maybe that's why you need to stay, keep all the clothes on because you might blind people coming down the
1: this
0: way.
1: This is true. These are facts.
0: Speaking of blind, did they do an eye test before the NFL draft?
1: I hope so.
0: Because I've heard, not one, but two pick sixes from, the highest drafted quarterback. In the most recent NFL draft, Fernando Mendoza.
1: It's preseason. Who cares?
0: Preseason, joint practices, but I'm saying, who cares? I do. We'll talk about why coming up next.
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0: $5 million a year or whatever. You know, I don't know if I love you at that rate. When I'm just looking down the list, like, I mean, wow, Deshaun Watson is making more money than Sam Darnold is right now on the average year. No wonder they're booing him like that. But like, when you're sitting here and you're looking at this list, it goes like just average annual value. Trevor Lawrence, Matthew Stafford, Jared Goff, Brock Purdy, Justin Herbert. Those guys are all Trevor Lawrence being the top, Brock Purdy being the fifth in that rate. I get MVP out of Matt Stafford.
1: Mm-hmm.
0: I get multiple conference championship games with Jared Goff. And I've seen Brock Purdy play well in playoff games. Also, then I have Trevor Lawrence and Lamar Jackson.
1: Yeah.
0: Right? It's really tough to be able to discern who's going to be who and that, you know, which one of these guys is going to be the type of guy you should pay. But what it's really about to bring out is true evaluations and more negotiations.
1: Mm-hmm.
0: Because it's like, Bryce Young, no, I'm not just going to, you're not just next up. That's not a, I understand. You're the next quarterback eligible for an extension. I understand. Mm-hmm. You've been primarily our starter. Save a little bit of that little moment with Dave Canales' first year. However, I also understand that if I pay you $65 million a year, we're done.
1: Right. He has to see that too.
0: Does he?
1: I would hope so.
0: Can he? The offensive linemen are in front of him. No, but sincerely.
1: No,
0: though.
1: But sincere. And I'm with you because I'm like, I've never, with Bryce Young, it's like his growth has been very slow, but there is growth. But there is obviously, I see what I did there. I didn't mean to do that. There is growth in his play. But at the same time, like you said, I can't pay you this money, even if you do have success. I can't do that. Because we need to put the success comes because the Panthers have built around him. So once you give all the money to Bryce Young, I don't know what the Panthers can do. He's one of those that I'm just like, how do you evaluate these quarterbacks like, now?
0: I'm thinking you're going to see way more Malik Willis at $22 million average annual value. The backup showed me something. Saw a little flash, a game or two here or there. Let me try to sign you and see if I can't give you a deal you're never going to get at home.
1: Mm-hmm.
0: Right? You're never going to get this deal at home. Maybe I'll bring you around, see if we can't work something out in that way. Because I do think that we're about to see, things are going to change, in my opinion. I definitely think that'll be the case. Coming up next, though, you know that moment where you get caught on camera? And you're just unbridled, so much celebration, so happy. It happened to me after Michigan won the national championship. There's videos of me running through Pasadena doing cartwheels, but sincerely. And sometimes in those moments, you're not paying the most attention to what's going on.
1: Nothing else matters.
0: And for one woman, something else matters. We'll get to that coming up next.
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1: Hello.
0: Now, Monsi, I would have lost a lot of money if somebody had told me that the White Sox were going to be atop the AL Central at any point this year, much less August 22nd. But
1: the Pope knew.
0: Actually, and also, too, to the point, what a loss if you had told me that Jake Rogers was going to hit a walk-off homer.
1: Right.
0: A homer of any sort, much less walk-off.
1: You'd have been like, there's no way.
0: But, yeah, that absolutely is what happened. Last night, were they playing the Mets? I saw they played the Mets today. Mm-hmm. So, White Sox Mets yesterday. Jake Rogers hits a walk-off home run. A woman catches the ball. And Monty, I don't carry a purse.
1: You don't. It's
0: so
1: important.
0: I don't exactly know what this experience is like.
1: Right.
0: However, it feels like there's a button on that purse you probably should have hit before she caught that ball, because the White Sox go up 5-4 and she goes down, credit cards, lip gloss,
1: everything.
0: Wallet, everything.
1: Her entire life out as she's celebrating and cheering and just so excited. My understanding is she was given the ball. She didn't catch it. So as she was given the ball, she started jumping up and down. And you're right. That purse looks like there's a lock. Martin, it doesn't look like a button. It looks like it's one of those things that it's either vertical or horizontal. And when you put it horizontal, it locks, right? That's what it looks like to me. It doesn't look like just like a button. She's got to turn it, make it horizontal and lock it. Her name is Emma Rodriguez. And if you haven't seen this video, it is just one of those moments in life where you are just so excited, pure joy. And little do you know that in maybe 90 seconds, you're saying, oh, bleep. Because everything came out of her purse flying. What was in there? A card holder, cash, change, lip gloss, a Dunkin' Donuts coupon. Right. Because Brooke Fletcher, who covers the team, the White Sox, has an update. She apparently got all her stuff back. Got all of her stuff back. As for the ball, I guess Jake wants the ball. So she has agreed to trade the ball for a bat. And she'll be going to a game to make this exchange.
0: Yeah, she wanted him to sign.
1: Mm-hmm. She wanted him to sign, but he wants the ball.
0: But Jake Rogers said, actually,
1: I want the ball.
0: That's going to have to come with me, seeing as I might not hit another one this year.
1: Yeah, no, I get that. Now, if I'm her, I'm saying, okay, I want you to sign a bat, and I want Murakami to be in the picture, too. You want this ball? That's what I'm saying.
0: Now, this is one of the most... things I do like, the quirky little thing that I do like in sports. And I think that some of the stories I've heard, I'm not putting anybody out, Dodgers, of ushers that have kind of like tried to take fan souvenirs away for XYZ reason.
1: Right away, too.
0: And offer you this or offer you that. When it's a ball, bat, anything at a baseball game that goes into the stands, it's printed on the back of your ticket. If it's on your mobile, I don't know. They try to flip your phone over. But it's on there, and it says things that go into the stands are yours. You get to keep them.
1: Mm-hmm.
0: And that's up. And the player, if they want that home run ball, they have to then negotiate with you, the fan, as to why you want it back. And, you know, most overwhelmingly, these scenarios go well.
1: Mm-hmm.
0: Right? Like, does Jake Rogers get his ball back? There's only... How often are you catching Barry Bonds' 400th home run? You know what I mean?
1: Oh, no. But they were trying.
0: Once in a lifetime,
1: in
0: right?
1: That water. They were in that water trying.
0: But you know what I mean? Like, our home run 760. You know, yeah. It's really hard to know what ball's going to be worth something. Or
1: be at the right place at the right time.
0: Exactly.
1: Yeah.
0: However.
1: Keep your thought. Remember last year, the guy that caught Cal Raleigh's, like, 60 and 61, like, back-to-back home runs? He was, like, in the outfield the shirt. Like, you can't plan that.
0: No.
1: Baseball is romantic. Back to you.
0: That guy must have had to wear that shirt. How many times do you think he had to wear it? A lot.
1: Right?
0: And I wonder now if Cal Raleigh should have said, damn, I really should try to get that ball back. I thought I had more. I thought I had more coming.
1: You don't have more coming.
0: But it's one of my favorite things about baseball. Baseball is weird. Baseball is, to your point, like you said, romantic. I don't like the ghost runner. Pitch clock, I don't even feel it.
1: Mm-hmm.
0: Don't change this.
1: Mm-hmm.
0: Don't change this. Let this woman take this ball because you know what happens? And I laughed at him at some point in time, especially when I was younger. But now that I'm like of age, of like I'm dad age without being a dad.
1: Yeah, yeah, yeah.
0: Like, let that little kid bring his glove to the park, man. Mm-hmm. You know, let mm-hmm. that let a kid bring his glove to the park. Let's bring our peanuts and let's go watch a baseball game.
1: Part of the experience. And if you're in that outfield, like you want, because the outfield experience is different than you sitting in the bull area of any stadium.
0: Sure.
1: The balls are all, you know what I'm saying? So when you catch like a foul ball, yeah, like it's exciting, but it's not as exciting as catching a fair ball in the stands. Yeah. It's different.
0: And not only that, with a foul ball, if you do catch a foul ball, you had about a lot of time.
1: Mm-hmm.
0: I don't know how many seconds, 2-3 yeah. seconds to know that ball was coming.
1: Yeah.
0: And you heard the,
1: yeah.
0: as everybody got near, as the ball started getting near, you could, with a home run, it's in play. The mm-hmm. ball is in action. All of a sudden, wait, is that coming to me? It's coming to me. It's coming to me.
1: Oh,
0: my God. I dropped my beer and a hot dog and now it's over.
1: I would try to catch, if I didn't have a glove and I was in the outfield with a beer, I would try to catch it with my beer.
0: I think that's the move I'm going with.
1: If I don't have a glove.
0: See, that's your thing. People grossly underestimate the speed at which that ball is moving, dude.
1: Broken finger.
0: You're not just going to snag that bad boy, and you're not snagging it and looking cool after.
1: Right, right. I'm with you.
0: You may snag it and be like down and with your hand between your knees going, ow, hashtag, asterisk coming up, the thought bubbles above your head as you stand, all types of things not suitable for TV.
1: Mm-hmm. Yeah, no, I'm with you.
0: Okay, I know it is.
1: Beer.
0: Definitely
1: right here.
0: Not an
1: I got
0: apple.
1: It.
0: You know, that's where I would be trying to
1: absolutely.
0: Aim.
1: I'll drink some of it and try to get it as it's coming.
0: Because you can't let it go anywhere.
1: No.
0: Because if you just play it off the chest, it's over. Aaron Torres,
1: Happy Gilmore,
0: Arnie
1: off the chest.
0: You're up next. Hopefully they won't take it off the chest.
1: Bye. We are
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8: 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PCA is the only all-star for the Cubs, whereas Ohtani is on a stacked roster. This is going to come down to at-bats overwhelmingly, and defense, which Ohtani doesn't play. PCA is the favorite. 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
9: The problem with this is the plan has all along been to have Cousins start and not force Fernando Mendoza in right away. The issue is once you saw the two on the field in the first preseason game, you're like, oh, well, Fernando looks like he's a lot better. Like, stronger arm. He's moving through the progressions like you'd want to see him. He's a better athlete. He's a bigger quarterback as well. So there was just a lot of things when you watched, you're like, oh, well, this isn't that hard to figure out. All right, he was the first overall pick. Let's get this clock started on him, despite what our original plan may have been. And so instead of Kirk Cousins becoming, you know, starts the season as that veteran that's going to, you know, kind of show the young rookie the way, he now becomes an insurance policy.
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8: 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I can't figure out what a lot of the scouts and executives in this league don't see. 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One of the big turnoffs for me at quarterback is I'm cool. 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Drew Locke, Cam Newton, Johnny Manziel. 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Can you turn the temperature down? You guys can all draft the guy that wants to hang out at the cool convention. I'm going to be grinding tape with Fernando Mendoza. Raiders have had a lot of guys wanted to be the cool guy. 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Between Mendoza and Kirk Cousins, I mean, it's a nerd fest. I love their quarterback room.
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1: In Major League Baseball, the Mariners were down to their final out, and they were down, but they weren't out.
13: Swing and a high fly ball, deep center field, BCA back to the warning track to the wall. Goodbye, baseball! Randy Arozarena walks it off with a two-run home run here in the bottom of the ninth inning. A miracle finish!
1: You heard it on the Mariners radio network. They defeated the Cubs 5-4. Dodgers held on 4-3 against the Pirates at home. Royals over the Tigers 3-1. And the Red Sox edged the Giants 3-2. The Mets beat the White Sox 10-5 in Chicago. A's over the Astros in Houston 4-3. Angels blank the Rangers 3-0. Right now in San Diego, the Twins lead the Padres 5-2, bottom of the seventh inning. In NFL's preseason action, Joe Milton is 6-9 for 165 yards and 2 touchdowns. And the Cowboys lead the Cardinals 21-3 early in the second.
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16: 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We got preseason football on TV, J Mart. Week zero is next Saturday. We will have football games that count in the win-loss standings. So close, I could taste it. What's up, buddy? How you doing?
17: Good, man. Last week. This is the last week before, well, everything gets even more fun. But enjoyable Saturday. Can't really complain. Didn't get booed at home, so I'm feeling good.
16: Well, let's dive right in because, listen, you know, preseason, it is that time of year and you know, we're trying to figure out essentially what matters this time of year and what doesn't. And we actually led last week's show, if you remember, Cleveland played the Buffalo Bills. Shedeur Sanders was up and down. Didn't really feel like there was a ton to take away. Well, I bring it up because Saturday, once again, the Cleveland Browns were on the field. They were hosting the Buffalo Bills. On this Saturday, Josh Allen did not get reps. Remember, last Saturday he did. But the story was the two quarterbacks. Shedeur Sanders actually looked pretty good. We will get to him in a second. Deshaun Watson, not so much. 5 of 12 passing, 36 yards, one interception, and as J-Mart just told you, one loud round of boos. Remember, this game was in Cleveland. Deshaun Watson was getting booed. Oh, and he had a lot to say about it after the game. Emmy, go ahead, play the sound.
15: I mean, I didn't have no reaction. I think the biggest thing is, I think you guys know too, and I think the whole world knows, it has nothing to do about the performance. It's a little bit personal than that. So I think that's it's a disrespectful thing. I'm going to keep whatever I feel with me and my family internally on how I feel about that. Just move on. Last time I played on this field, I tore my Achilles. And that same fan base, they cheered when I got hurt. So does that have to do with anything about performance? When a person get hurt, especially for your own city, and they cheer.
16: That was Deshaun Watson after the game, J-Mart. I'm going to toss it to you in half a second. All I will say, Deshaun Watson doesn't seem to like the fans, and the feeling is reciprocated. I don't know the last time that whatever you want to say about Deshaun Watson, he was brutally honest there, an incredible quote essentially saying, these fans do not like me, and he basically said without saying, I don't like them very much either. I thought it was very telling sound. Take it away wherever you'd like, J-Mart.
17: Yeah, so a couple of days ago he was asked a question about what kind of reception he was expecting to get, and he said, I don't care. And what I just heard sounded like he cared a little bit. Like I think he understands where he kind of fits at this point. He said it was disrespectful, right? He said, I think it's a disrespectful thing. Yeah, it is. That's because you have no respect. There's no respect for you at this point because of what's happened in the past. And the problem for Deshaun, he said it wasn't about performance, and he's right. But it's going to be worse when you stink on top of it. Like when you go 5-12, 30 whatever yards, yeah. Then the boos are going to be even louder. Now, do you want to condone cheering for somebody when they rip their ACL? No. That's unfortunate. But who could have seen, Aaron? Who could have foreseen from before this move was originally made that it might not work out very well and that maybe Cleveland fans wouldn't want it either? He came in, he was a shell of himself as a player. And then on top of it, there's just not been that sort of redemption tour because he's never really taken ownership for anything. That's the difference between, I mean, obviously this is a different situation than that one, but, you know, Michael Vick did everything right after doing things wrong. And, you know, he became an advocate for animal rights, and he didn't speak with prepared statements, and he didn't come across with this arrogance or this dismissiveness. Like, he educated himself and should have known better and even said so. He's like, I should have known this, but I didn't know this, and I have figured it out. But he also did his time. And I just don't think that Deshaun Watson, whatever you want to say about all that has gone down, I don't think anybody believes he was truly penalized in the way that he deserved to be penalized. And so when he goes out there and he goes 5-12 for 37 yards, and then he goes afterwards and he basically says, yeah, they don't like me and I don't like them. I don't know we're at an impasse here. He's not really good enough for this kind of drama to be surrounding your football team, especially with a brand new head coach, totally new regime. We're doing things differently this year, but we're still dealing with this muck. Like, I just kind of look at it and think, man, how do you cut your losses at this point? Because the contract is so just unthinkably bad. It's just a terrible situation.
16: So it's a couple thoughts there. It's crazy because I remember I was filling in one day, I think it was in March actually, and I was actually on air when Deshaun Watson got traded. And if you remember in the lead up to the trade, it was like, okay, he had refused to play in Houston. That was the part that people forget. It wasn't that he was suspended while he was in Houston. He demanded a trade and refused to play. while the investigation also happened to be going on. So the double dip of you're not doing yourself any favors. But at the time, it felt like, okay, he's from Atlanta. The Falcons need a QB, maybe the Carolina Panthers. And then boom, all of a sudden, out of nowhere, he ends up on the Cleveland Browns. And I remember, I just vividly remember, I was filling in with Dan Beyer. And we were like, Cleveland Browns, how did that happen? Well, you find out, fully guaranteed deal, biggest fully guaranteed contract at the time in the history of the NFL. And I remember having these conversations. I don't remember exactly how you felt at the time, how Beyer felt at the time. I don't want to speak for anybody else, but it felt like there was this weird thing of the Browns are doing something that literally no one in the league approves of. 31 mm-hmm. other teams would not have done that. And also, to the point that you just made, Deshaun Watson is being rewarded for being fill-in-the-blank descriptive word on how you want to describe him. Jerk, pedophile, weirdo. We don't have to go down that road. The point I'm trying to make is it felt like, again, it was one of those weird things where Deshaun Watson had at least played well enough to the point where you thought, okay, for the Browns, it's worth it. And then again, that he is not going to be penalized. But it was kind of one of those things where you felt like the Browns are rewarding this behavior. He's not being punished. We're all losers for it. Well, fast forward 4 years. And actually, the way that I think if you had asked people how they wanted it to play out that aren't Browns fans, it's kind of played out exactly the way yep. people want it. And again, yep. to your point, nobody wants injuries. I can't speak. I wasn't wishing injuries upon anybody else, on Deshaun Watson or anybody. But it's kind of worked out. The Browns weren't rewarded for taking a guy with a sketchy investigation going on, and he has not been rewarded with any type of love, repentance, whatever. So it kind of sucks in some ways, but both sides probably got what they deserved given what they did in that moment now 3, 4, 5 years ago.
17: Yeah, the Browns couldn't wait to run away from Baker Mayfield. Now they would kill to have that back.
16: Great call.
17: And look, good organizations often make good decisions. And that's why they're good organizations. And it's why you can look through time at certain organizations and expect them to, at the very least, be competent. And then there are bottom feeding organizations that seem to never get out and are just running jokes year after year after year after year. And you can look and point to a lot of the decisions that were made along the way and say, that's the reason. It's not just this city is cursed. It's those that are in charge don't know what they're doing, or they make bad choices. This right here, and the other thing about the Deshaun deal was, correct me if I'm wrong, but the money that they offered him, it's just like, who were you bidding against?
16: Oh, yeah. It was
17: at
16: by
17: this
16: far
17: point
16: the most-
17: to throw that much money at him to bring him in at that point in time.
16: Yeah, it was by far the biggest guaranteed fully guaranteed contract in NFL history. Without boring people and doing a Google search online, I believe that it still is, but I'm not 100% sure. But let me put it this way. Contract was signed and agreed to in 2022. If it doesn't still exist as the most guaranteed money ever in one football contract, it's like second or third. So even now, 4 years later, it's still an outlier. So you can imagine what it felt like 4 or 5 years ago. Let me ask you this, J Mart. I was critical last week, and maybe I was overanalyzing a preseason game, but I was a little critical of Shador. Thought it was sloppy with Shador. Last week, he fumbled on his second or third snap, threw an interception, whatever. If you're Todd Monken, and listen, I think to the degree that anyone can have a long leash in the NFL, I don't think Todd Monken is going to be judged even by the Browns ownership. And I know Jimmy Haslam's kind of loose cannon, but I don't think Todd Monken is going to be judged by, okay, if this team goes 5-12 or 4-13, that it's a Todd Monken problem. So I right. guess my question is, yes, we only have the small sample size of 2 preseason games, but if we were to presume that Deshaun Watson is a starter, he's played probably more than any starter. And also, given what we saw from the fans today, I'm just asking you, you could take it if what you think will happen or what should happen. Do you think they should just roll? Who do you think should start? I'm just going to take it off the table. Who do you think should start week one, given how we now know the Browns fans feel about Deshaun Watson, but also knowing that Shador Sanders is still very much a work in progress?
17: Personally, I think Shador Sanders should. And the reason why is not because I expect him to go out there and be a world beater. It's because I would rather just start the season with some kind of a positive note, because the idea that this is going to be the storyline that carries you into your regular season, no, that's just a no-go, man. And I mean, if you want me to go even further than that, I think if Arizona ends up making a quarterback choice of Carson Beck, the second they do, the Browns need to be on the phone to get Jacoby Brissett. They need to find a way to trade for him. Somebody like him, right? Somebody that can come in and just steady the ship. Somebody that has trust. He's not going to go in and blow you away, but he's going to go in and he's going to play well and he's going to be a professional along the way. It's somebody like that. I don't know that Shador plays the whole year, but I would give him the opportunity to. And if Deshaun's got a problem with it, I don't know. I mean, he has just what he said in that press conference. You can't have a toxic environment between your quarterback and your fan base.
18: Good call.
17: Like, that's just not something that is tenable in the National Football League. That is just being in the headlines for all the wrong reasons. Like, you actually look at that division, that it's been an injury-riddled division. We got to figure out what Aaron Rodgers is going to do in his last season. The Ravens, you know, with some moves and obviously a brand-new head coach and all these different things. Like, that division's going to be strange, to say the least, this year. I think you started out with Shador Sanders, and maybe you finish it up by bringing in a veteran to back him up. But I don't think that Deshaun Watson, we already know he's not the long-term answer, but I just think toxicity between a fan base and their quarterback in the NFL is one of the most ridiculous things I could possibly imagine.
18: So I'll just be quick on this, because you made a lot of the same points that I did, that I would have, excuse me. But so I actually agree. I say you start Shador, and I think one, I just think what you just said is a really important point, is like, have some positive momentum going into the season. Like, it's one thing if Deshaun just is washed up and not playing well.
17: Right.
18: When the fans express themselves the way that they did today, it is clear that they are ready to move on from this era. And Deshaun Watson at this point in his career does not appear to be good enough to make it worthwhile. And then I think the other thing is, too, listen, I'll be quick. I enjoyed the Shador experience at Colorado. He's been a little too inconsistent for me as an NFL quarterback, but there may be something there. And so at least, like you said, if you start him week one, you get a little bit of a runway to see if there's anything there. In a worst case scenario, if he's that bad, in theory, you could always go back to Deshaun. And then three, as you said, you could either A, trade for a veteran to try to get some sort of respectability, or two, just put yourself in position to draft a quarterback next year.
17: Something. That's right. Like, Deshaun's not going to be good enough that you actually, like, do you really want to be good this year if you're the Browns? Like, unless Shador Sanders is, you know, going to take a massive leap this year, I think you give the young guy his opportunity. You see what is there. But if there's not much there, then you're going to have the opportunity to draft a replacement. I don't think that putting Deshaun Watson in there and the negative vibes that are attached to that are worth that, because I think you end up with a good draft position one way or the other. I would just roll with Shador. And I don't know how that would play out with Deshaun, but I don't know that I care if I'm the Browns.
18: I don't know that I would care either. And I think the best point that you made was, it's just week one. Everybody wants to have optimism. You don't need your home fans booing your starting quarterback.
17: It's gross.
18: In week one. So, Fox Sports Radio, Air Tours, Jason Martin. We are live, Fox Sports Radio studios. Little negativity around Cleveland today. No negativity in college football, baby.
17: Oh, let's do this. I've been waiting all day.
18: All right. When we come back, we will do what we do every year before week zero. We're officially going to drop our college football playoff bracket and national champions. We'll do that next. Fox Sports Radio.
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0: Like, it's just an atrocity left and right. And so Sophie Cunningham is, she's not even being overt about it. She's just kind of like saying exactly what everybody thinks. Even the people that like the WNBA, all five of you also want to see her out of the job. Because she's going to do nothing to save your league. Nothing whatsoever.
1: I will put a bow on it by saying, even though it is not my cup of tea, the WNBA, there are people that do like the league. I don't know that I've really seen anyone come to
0: Nobody's defending her.
1: That's what
0: man.
1: I was going to say. Yes, exactly right. Is like, we can be sarcastic about it. There are people that care about the league. I think it's way fewer than probably the league wishes, and they're pushing people away every single day. But of the people that do care, I don't know that anyone is defending Kathy Engelbert. Fox Sports Radio, Air Tours, Jason Martin. 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We promised an hour ago we will come back. Hour one, we gave you our 12-team college football playoff brackets. We're going to reveal our national champions next. 1 week till week zero, 2 weeks till week one. College football is coming. 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

0: I have no idea what they're going to be, except that they're going to be bad.
1: I will be quick. They're the one team that actually, you know, we talk about tanking in the NBA. Tanking doesn't really exist in the NFL. Sometimes teams are just bad. I kind of think the Dolphins are like semi-tanking. They owe a lot of money to players that are not on their roster. They gave Malik Willis, I heard Martin and Monty talking about this, like the weird contract that's like actually a lot of money, but they could get out of it pretty quickly if they're in position to draft a quarterback. I think it's going to be bad. I think they're in the competition for the worst team in the league, frankly, with a team in their division. So I'll go under. So we went 8-for-8, I think, J-Mart.
0: Yeah, that was not fun, dramatic from the two of us, but I just feel like those are some easy divisions to kind of look at.
1: Yes, Buffalo over 10.5. New England under, Miami under, and the New York Jets under. Next week, I think we'll hit the, a very intriguing AFC North, by the way.
0: Mm-hmm.
1: Joe Burrow is fascinating. You know what? Maybe we'll come back and talk a little Joe Burrow, because he's on my mind. Let me put it that way. We'll discuss that next, Fox Sports Radio.
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15: What's up, fellas? Mike Golick Jr. here. 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
11: 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You'll find today's show posted after we get off air. So, J-Mar, before the break, you know, I was kind of like, what are we going to talk about in this final segment? And it is just a question. Like, you know how sometimes in life you think you, like, you don't have an answer to a question, so you just kind of want somebody else's perspective?
12: Mm-hmm.
11: Cincinnati Bengals. Yep. Joe Burrow, I think you could argue, is maybe the most interesting player in the NFL this year. 2 years ago, had statistically one of the great seasons that we have ever seen. And that was sandwiched in between a season last year where he appeared in just 8 games, and in 2023, which was obviously 3 seasons ago, where he appeared in just 10. I know the organization has some dysfunction. Burrow had some quotes this week about, I'm trying to create some urgency in this building. I just, if he's healthy, they can win the division and who knows what. And if he isn't, you know, and I mean, you could say that about 12 quarterbacks in this league, but it's just, I don't know. I find him as a character to be fascinating. And I just frankly have no idea what I am going to get from him.
12: Yeah, I don't either. I mean, the biggest thing is, can he actually stay healthy? Are they going to keep him upright? Have they done anything on the offensive line that makes you feel more comfortable there? The defense, even without Anarumo last year as the defensive coordinator, he was not the problem. He was very good at his job, and they were not any better really on the defensive side. I don't know that that has changed. And he's come out and, you know, said this is going to be our year, because that's what eventually you have to say. And he's saying all the right stuff. I mean, it's hard not to like Joe Burrow. At the same time, I still don't think the team is what it needs to be. And you know, I think that eventually there's going to be a coaching change. But the question is Burrow just kind of going along to get along right now? But he's also kind of looking potentially at, you know, the way out I'm not sure. I agree with you. I think that he is definitely one of the most intriguing players this year because the talent is undeniable. We know this. And the chemistry that he has with those top two wide receivers is about as good as anybody's chemistry with anybody in the league. Yet at the same time, that team has been incomplete for him basically his entire career. And the health is the big concern. And I have felt like his body has betrayed him more often than not throughout the course of his career. And I tend to think that that's not done. I hope that's not true. I hope we're going to get a full season of Burrow at his absolute best to really see what he can do. But I feel like, again, I just think that the defense is still not what it needs to be. And that's going to be the undoing.
11: Yeah. I think the other interesting thing about Burrow comes into the league older. You know, he played 5 years in college, 4 at Ohio State, 1 at LSU. I don't know if people know this. He's turning 30 this year.
12: Yeah, that's crazy.
11: Like, the window for him to, you know, win and win big. I mean, obviously players play older, but how about this for a stat? This is crazy. Joe Burrow is older than Sam Darnold.
12: Wow.
11: Isn't that crazy?
12: Yeah.
11: So Sam Darnold just turned 29 in June. Joe Burrow turned 29 last December, will be 30 in December of this year. And so, you know, and I remember talking about this. This is why I was so adamant that the Bills had to get rid of Sean McDermott. I was just like, listen, this Josh Allen prime doesn't go on in perpetuity forever. And with Joe Burrow, it's kind of the same thing of like, you know, it, like if he gets hurt this year, it's not like you can't rely on him, but it's like you kind of can't rely on him at this point.
12: Right.
11: 30 years old, 3 of the last 4 seasons there would have been injuries. So I hope I'm wrong. But then the counter is, I will also say this. If he could stay upright, I don't trust the Steelers.
12: Mm-hmm.
11: We've talked way too much Browns on this show, and the Ravens, I just have no idea when I will, when we do those over-unders next week, that's going to be an interesting division because I actually don't know where I lean on, I guess, probably 3 out of the 4 teams in that division.
12: Yeah, I'm with you. I think it's very interesting because there's only one team we know is bad, and then everybody else we're trying to figure out if they're good or not. We haven't seen the Ravens without John Harbaugh. We have no idea what that's actually going to look like, regardless of whether or not you like the guy that was brought in to do the job. It's just going to be a completely different animal. And eventually, I'm not saying it's going to be this year, but eventually Derrick Henry is going to act his age. I mean, his body has taken a ton of punishment, but he's built completely different. Like, is he finally going to hit that wall this year or not? So I don't know. I hope Cincinnati is good this year just because I think that's good for the league because that offense is so much fun to watch. Like, if they're just out there, but they still only win 4 games because the defense can't stop anybody, that to me is not what I'm looking for.
11: Yeah, I'll be quick. The NFL playoffs are always great. Did feel like there was a little bit less juice. No Joe Burrow, no Patrick Mahomes last year in the playoffs. No Lamar Jackson as well. We got to get out of here. I want to thank the crew. Kiris on the board. Producer Emmy, Monsi, for Jason Martin, I'm Aaron Torres. We appreciate you listening. If you missed any of today's show, make sure to download the podcast. We talk college football playoff brackets and our college football national champions with 1 week left until the season starts. Speaking of starting, Bernie Fratto is ready to get going. Stay tuned. Bernie Fratto next, Fox Sports Radio.
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21: 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And eventually there'll be expansion. There'll be 34 teams, and the chatter is that the two teams will be in Europe. The main reason the NFL is hellbent is rather obvious. They are hellbent on global domination. And it has been a dream of the commissioners of the industrial sports complex in America for at least 30 years. The NFL has adopted now, with Roger Goodell, they've adopted the Star Trek approach. Now, what is the Star Trek approach? They are seeking out new civilizations and boldly going where no American league has gone before in terms of permanence. That's what they want.
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21: Mendoza says he largely avoids the iconic Las Vegas Strip. He compared it to a childhood haunted house. Yeah. He only wears Raiders gear and stuff from Adidas. And he also has shut down social media until the season ends. So that's going to be, well, the Raiders season ends in January. So he'll have no social media till then. Then, wait, there's more. Mendoza also said, the playbook is my girlfriend. Close quote. Playbook is my girlfriend, and has largely decided no ladies. You ladies are toxic. You're toxic, you ladies. And no partying. Poindexter ain't partying. And he describes himself as willing to be, quote, psycho about football.
16: Ben Maller, weeknights, 2 a.m. Eastern, 11 p.m. Pacific on Fox Sports Radio.
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28: 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Deep center field. BCA back to the warning track to the wall. Goodbye, baseball. Randy Arozarena walks it off with a two-run home run here in the bottom of the ninth inning. A miracle finish
27: You heard it on the Mariners Radio Network. Arroz Arena also started things off with a home run as the Mariners beat the Cubs 5-4. Dodgers came back to defeat the Pirates 4-3. Turk Skubal gets his first win as a Dodger. The Mets doubled up on the White Sox 10-5, and the A's took down the Astros 4-3. In NFL's preseason action, it was the Cowboys who defeated the Cardinals 34-13. Buccaneers came back in the second half and edged the Chiefs 16-15. And in the WNBA, it was the Liberty who outscored the Fever 109-102. Caitlin Clark, 21 points and 7 assists in the loss. I'm Monsi Bolaños.
0: It's main event time.
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6: Well, that's right. You heard the man. It is that time of week. My name is Bernie Fratto. We are coming to you live from the Fox Sports Radio compound here in Las Vegas. We'll take you up to 3 a.m. Pacific, 6 a.m. Eastern. An absolute jam-packed show tonight. We've got a ton of NFL stuff. You know, preseason games don't count, but they do matter. I'll take you behind the curtain based on my 14 years covering the Detroit Lions. Plenty of college football, some baseball stuff, and of course a raucous midnight hour. But we begin here. You know, a huge story broke last week and it has a chance to explode. But since then it's faded and even pivoted. That 72-hour whirlwind Laker sale, well, it's suddenly morphed into the Bus Kids. Also announcing, well, they're going to sell their shares as well. Sort of. You know that lovable bunch. Jeannie, Johnny, Joey, Jesse, Janie, and Jim. Not to be confused, of course, with Matt Damon's 12 brothers in Goodwill Hunting. You know, Marky, Ricky, Danny, Terry, Mikey, Davey, Jimmy, Tommy, Joey, Robbie, Johnny, and Brian. But I digress. See, I don't really care if last time I read a ton from that place. I don't really care if the Bus Kids can't figure it out. I kind of want to figure this out. Dodgers owner and former Lakers owner Mark Walter is under a federal investigation and a whole lot of pressure. He just sold the Lakers only 14 months after buying the team, and now he's selling his shares in Chelsea FC, and, well, the pressure is mounting, and now some rumors are even swirling about the Dodgers. But first, why is Mark Walter under federal investigation? Man, until about 3 weeks ago, I thought this dude walked on water. Now, the reason that Dodgers owner, he owns 27% stake in the team. The reason he's under a federal investigation for allegedly failing to properly disclose, and he covered up millions of dollars in what are called related party affiliated loans made from life insurance companies he controls to other businesses within his own financial empire. He did not properly disclose this, allegedly. Now, what does this mean exactly in English? This basically means, well, Mark Walter is accused of using money meant for regular people's life insurance policies to secretly fund his own business empire. To understand exactly how this works, I'll break it down into three parts, all right? His source, the life insurance funds. Life insurance companies, obviously, well, they collect billions of dollars in premiums from everyday people like you and me. Now, by law, insurance companies must invest this money very safely, so they always have cash to pay out death benefits or retirement policies. That was the source of the money. What's the violation? Something called related party loans. Here's the rule. Regulators, they strictly limit how much money an insurance company can lend to its owner or the owner's other's businesses. These are called, quote, related party or affiliated loans. Here's the risk. If an owner lends money to their own companies, it creates a massive conflict of interest.
3: if those businesses fail, the regular policyholders, they lose their life savings. Here's the allegation. Mark Walter allegedly hit the true nature of the somewhere, it's been reported, somewhere between $16 billion and $21 billion in loans. He allegedly shuffled the money through middlemen to make the loans look, quote, unaffiliated or independent, masking how much insurance cash was actually supporting his personal financial empire. Here's the analogy. Think of it like a bank manager secretly moving money out of the bank's vault to fund their own private restaurants and real estate projects while telling the bank inspectors that the money was actually loaned to random safe strangers. Now, the federal investigation into Mark Walter does not directly target the Los Angeles Dodgers. But the liquidity crunch facing his own financial empire, that's now triggered a lot of speculation, intense speculation, regarding the team's long-term ownership and financial structure. Now, the foremost and primary points of concern for the franchise are the following. Rumors are flying. Yes, the operative word is rumors. That the Dodgers could be being sold. Those rumors have been summarily rejected. The team's official position, Stan Kasten, the Dodgers president and CEO, he directly addressed the rumors on August 21st, stating definitively, quote, the Dodgers are not being sold. They are not for sale. He also said this probe is isolated. Kasten emphasized that, well, the investigation is focused entirely on Walter's insurance and financial sectors, nothing involving the Dodgers is part of the federal probe. Then there's the Laker buffer. Executives insist that Walter's, his record-breaking $12.5 billion sale of his majority stake in the Lakers provided the necessary immediate capital to appease regulators without ever touching the Dodgers. But the financial scrutiny over deferred player salaries continues to be a talking point. The Dodgers, as you know, have massive deferred debt. They famously built their modern dynasty by aggressively deferring player contracts, over $1 billion in future obligations. You know about Shohei Ohtani's $680 million deferral. Also, Mookie Betts is deferred $115 million, Blake Snell $65 million, Freddie Freeman $57 million. And under Major League Baseball rules, well, teams must consistently prove they possess the liquid funds to back up those deferred contracts. Financial analysts, they watch closely. They're always watching. But they're also now watching to see if Walter's ongoing multi-billion dollar asset reshuffling impacts the team's ability to maintain its league-high payrolls, or can they meet their obligations in their future spending power? Now, this also surfaced the other day, that there were reports that indicated that as the federal heat started to intensify, Mark Walter allegedly attempted to raise a bunch of capital by approaching Charter Communications to let them out of a $300 million per year Sportsnet LA local TV contract in exchange for one upfront massive lump sum payout. Why would you do that? All right. But there is still one I'm going to call this a legal domino. There is one looming legal domino, and that is the Shohei Ohtani ownership clause. It's a unique clause in Ohtani's contract that grants him a personal opt-out right if Mark Walter loses control of the franchise. Now, I think one of the worst things you can do is create problems that don't exist yet and then try to solve them. But the one key component here is Shohei Ohtani. He's still owed $680 million by the Dodgers, and, well, most of the contract is deferred well into the 2040s. These two facts belong together. Why? I'm going to share all that coming up. This continues. There's more of the story. By the way, be sure to subscribe to the Fox Sports Radio YouTube channel. 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And don't stop there. Hit that thumbs up button. Icon, and comment away. 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Coming up, we fill in the rest of the blanks regarding the Mark Walter saga and what may be next. I'm Bernie Fratto. We're coming to you live from Las Vegas Fox Sports Radio studios here in Las Vegas. 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

0: in East Germany, like his family was from there. So like that, like my ideas for, I would never want to go behind the wall in East Germany to a football team there, but I have some places, Thailand, Australia, Manila, the Philippines, countries like that. Like imagine if Messi was in the NFL and played football.
1: Think about it. It all sounds good, but if you stick a team over there, all of a sudden you're living there, traveling to games is a nightmare. Some of the issues I brought up earlier about...
0: Yeah, the players will get arrested over there. It's not American culture. Yeah, it's a total disaster. It makes no sense.
1: Yeah. I don't like the idea. Go ahead.
0: Yeah, no, I think it's a bad idea. But, hey, man, if you let billionaires keep rigging the system, like with the Los Angeles Dodgers and stuff, this stuff is inevitable, dude. We're having it no matter what. Like, he said that we're doing it no matter what. So we have no say in it. So we're all just along for the ride. You know what I mean? Like, that's my rant right there. I'll let you go, Bernie. But, hey, Dave, have a great week.
1: Well, thanks, Scott. And I want to reiterate, I want to give you credit. You really bring up an excellent point on that first part. Just because all of a sudden 16 NFL players are available, the Notre Dames, the Dartmouths, whoever it may be, some of these schools who think about the cost associated with bringing in someone of that nature for that reason, feeling sort of awkward the entire way, you're sort of selling your soul. I think Scott's onto something there. Scott in Boston, from the standpoint of, don't be so sure teams are going to clamor to grab these guys. There will be plenty, but not everybody. Danny in Missouri, thank you for your patience. Welcome into the Bernie Frato Show.
2: Hey, Bernie. First time caller. Thanks for taking my call.
1: Oh, welcome in, sir.
2: I wanted to tell you that you being solo, very cool, because a lot of times when you have pairs of radio personalities, they just feed off each other. You give very good analytical opinions, information, etc.
1: Thank you.
2: I'm going to machine gun this because I've been taking notes.
1: Go ahead.
2: You had a caller that said that on the first topic that colleges were greedy, and that is true. The other thing, and this may be a new take for you, it is almost like the whole trans thing with the WNBA. If you can't make it in male sports, well, let's go to a female sport. Same thing. If you can't make it in the NFL, well, then let's go back to college. That's not right. Once you go pro, there is no mo.
1: Second. Put that on a shirt. Put that on a shirt, Danny.
2: I just might. Second thing, on the international deal, have Goodell drive 13 hours to his job and then drive 13 hours home every day. See how he likes it. It ain't going to work. What, you know, you asked earlier what the W was in the WNBA. I'll ask you a question. What's the N in NFL?
1: Oh, boy.
2: National Football League. National.
1: Oh,
2: not
1: I
2: international.
1: See. We won that. Okay. Yeah. You know what? That's, again, I love the midnight hour. Really heady stuff. I'm going to let you continue. I just want to say one thing. You nailed it on the 13-hour drive. The logistics stink from minute one on every aspect of this. How about preseason? The whole thing. Continue on.
2: The other thing is golf. They have live golf. They have tournaments in England. They have tournaments everywhere. They have different leagues. If they want to have their own football league, that's fine. But it is not the National Football League. So that's really kind of goofy. Now, I've got three rants. I'll make them all quick.
1: Okay.
2: One, most of the sports shows, FS1, ESPN, ESPN Sports on the weekend radio, out of about 40 minutes per hour of airtime, about 2 minutes is given to hockey, golf, tennis, baseball. I just heard Monty Bolaños on probably a pre-recorded deal rattle off the scores from the MLB. There are more sports than just basketball and football. I know the viewership is different, but it's not 90% different. And at 2 minutes per hour, that's not even 90%. Next thing.
1: I'll let you get to your next one. You raise an issue that's a hot button because in radio, you got to play the hits and try to hit to a broad-based audience. So
2: I got
1: something's in vogue, and there has to be a predicate to talk about why we're talking about certain things. That's my philosophy. Why are we talking about this today? There has to be a reason. Continue on with I'm running out of time. Continue on with rant two and three real quickly.
2: Well, it shouldn't be over 90%. But anyway, second part on the baseball deal, interleague play is just about as dumb as international play with the NFL. Interleague play, if you have a rainout, it causes way much travel, and interleague play should not exist in baseball. And the last thing is, when it comes to your caller that called about David Ortiz, David Ortiz may want to talk to a guy named Dave Ramsey. And
1: David I love Ortiz, Dave Ramsey.
2: Dave Ortiz is what you would call self-insured. You don't need the insurance, right. So you're wasting your money.
1: He's right.
2: That's all I got, brother. Have a good
1: that's
2: week.
1: That's excellent stuff, Danny. All the callers tonight, just sensational. I can't tell you how much I appreciate it. So I've got to make a command decision here. I will tell you this. Up next will be Paul in Ottawa, followed by Jerome in Charleston. Don't go anywhere, Jerome. You hang in there. And Kevin in Culver City. We're going to go overtime. Still chance to get in. Last chance. 877-996-6369. 877-99 on Fox. I know we've got Paul, Jerome, and Kevin in that order, and I want to give everybody ample time. So you can give us your thoughts, and the thoughts have been varied and disparate and very interesting. Some clever thoughts tonight. As always, I'm not surprised. This is a very popular segment. So your thoughts on NFL players returning to college? Wow. See, the NBA will be doing it too. Having a permanent NFL team based internationally. And of course, the third thing is, well, kind of a free for all. You want to get something off your chest. So the Midnight Hour will continue. Keep it locked. 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
8: This is Two Pros and a Cup of Joe.
9: The problem with this is the plan has all along been to have Cousins start and not force Fernando Mendoza in right away. The issue is once you saw the two on the field in the first preseason game, you're like, oh, well, Fernando looks like he's a lot better, like stronger arm. He's moving through the progressions like you'd want to see him. He's a better athlete. He's a bigger quarterback as well. So there was just a lot of things when you watched, you're like, oh, well, this isn't that hard to figure out. All right, he was the first overall pick. Let's get this clock started on him, despite what our original plan may have been. And so instead of Kirk Cousins becoming, you know, starts the season as that veteran that's going to, you know, kind of show the young rookie the way, he now becomes an insurance policy.
8: Two pros, LeVar Arrington, Brady Quinn, and a cup of Joe, Jonas Knox. 6 a.m. Eastern, 3 a.m. Pacific on Fox Sports Radio.
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9: We're venturing into a world in the NFL where no one wants to be in purgatory. 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
11: Two Pros, LeVar Arrington, Brady Quinn, and a Cup of Joe, Jonas Knox. 6 a.m. Eastern, 3 a.m. Pacific on Fox Sports Radio.
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18: In baseball, Randy Arozarena called game for the Mariners.
19: Swing and a high fly ball. Deep center field. PCA back to the warning track to the wall. Goodbye, baseball. Randy Arozarena walks it off with a two-run home run. Here in the bottom of the ninth inning. A miracle finish.
18: You heard it on the Mariners Radio Network. Arozarena also started things off with a home run as the Mariners beat the Cubs 5-4. Dodgers came back to defeat the Pirates 4-3. Turk Skubal gets his first win as a Dodger. The Mets doubled up on the White Sox 10-5, and the A's took down the Astros 4-3. In NFL's preseason action, it was the Cowboys who defeated the Cardinals 34-13. Buccaneers came back in the second half and edged the Chiefs 16-15. And in the WNBA, it was the Liberty who outscored the Fever 109-102. Caitlin Clark, 21 points and 7 assists in the loss. I'm Monsi Bolaños.
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1: That's right. You heard the man. The Bernie Fratto Show keeps rolling right along, and so does the Midnight Hour, as we are now officially into overtime. We have three more calls to get to. All of the callers have been great, talking about whether or not a team internationally in the NFL should be permanent. I don't think so. What the hell's going on? NFL players going back to college. And then, of course, the rant. Up next, Paul in Ottawa. Paul, thanks for your patience. Welcome into the Bernie Fratto Show.
25: Thanks, Bernie. I think on the first topic, I don't follow... I hear a lot about college football on sports talk radio, but I don't watch it. So I'm not that interested in the first topic, except I would say that if you're going to put yourself out there and take a risk, you know, I'm going to declare for the NFL, you shouldn't be accommodated then if it doesn't work out for you. I don't think it sends the wrong message, I think, to be able to go back.
1: That's the way it always was. That's the way it always was. And now that's seemingly changed, and there's a new normal. We will see if it's a one-year deal, like I think Paul in North Carolina said, or it continues. But you, fair enough. I accept your logic there. Continuing on, what are your thoughts about an international team in the NFL?
25: I'm a big fan of the motto, if it ain't broke, don't fix it.
1: Yes.
25: And I think that the NFL is not broke. And if I think about myself here in Ottawa, I mean, I love the NFL. It's a very well-produced thing for TV, and I have a team, the Pittsburgh Steelers. I don't have to live in Pittsburgh to be a fan. And I think internationally there might be as many fans for there might be all 32 teams cheered for internationally. Like, you don't have to have the team in your city. It's just good the way that it is, and I think that they would. I think that it would somehow. I agree with you. I think the logistics are would be kind of a nightmare.
1: And if it ain't broke, don't fix it. And the thing is, there are plenty of international games every year, and they continue to add because they're working. Stadiums are packed. TV revenues are high. TV ratings are high. And so it's been the type of thing that's enabled the CBA to bargain for more money as well, too. So playing games internationally is one thing, but having a team based. By the way, I got to ask you, I don't know if you're an Ottawa native your whole life, but at one time you had the Rough Riders and the Renegades, now the Ottawa Red Blacks. Would you say you're more of a Pittsburgh Steelers fan or an Ottawa CFL fan?
25: Because I don't watch the CFL very much, I used to love the Ottawa Rough Riders. The CFL was great in the 70s and 80s, but I think I'd probably veer towards the Steelers. But I want the Red Blacks to do well, and I listen to them on the radio sometimes, and it's a different game.
1: Yes, it is. It is.
25: And the NFL
1: is a pass happy game. Three downs, 12 players, all that stuff. All right, any rants? Or is that anything else? Or is that do it?
25: Yeah, I think that artificial turf is an abomination, and I think it's really hard on the players to make them play on that stuff. And one thing I find too is that I think the aesthetics of what you're looking at are important. And I think one of the reasons people like to go to the ballpark is because they're looking at a nice grass field in most cases. And I find even on TV, aesthetically, I'll watch a grass game, a lesser game on grass, rather than a greater game on turf, because I just find it, it's just
1: all right.
25: Hard to
1: we
25: look at.
1: We talked about this actually last week with Dr. Doug. Thanks, Paul, for checking in, my friend. Keep holding it down up there in Ottawa. Ladies and gentlemen, boys and girls, let's welcome him in. Jerome in Charleston. Jerome, where the hell have you been, buddy?
0: Bernie, hola. This is Jerome Bolaños in Charleston. Buenos noches and buenos dias. Hey, I've been.
1: Your Japanese is very good. Very good. It's almost like fluent.
0: I've been sick. I've been in a rehab place for a couple of weeks.
1: Prayers up for you, Jerome. I hope you're feeling better.
0: Yeah, I'm about to get out Tuesday, maybe, but we'll see how things go.
1: All right, pal. So what are your thoughts on our topics? Good, Jerome.
0: The bar has been lowered, and it keeps getting lower, Bernie. It's like trying to do the limbo, you know? They keep lowering the bar. Try to get under the limbo. It's like when they do the limbo, man. It's impossible. It's incredible. I hate it, but that's the way things are. You know, it's like the old Aretha Franklin song, Who's Zooming Who? Only if you let them.
1: You did two songs there. The Limbo. Right? All their hits are all we know, Jerome. Hey, you know what, Jerome? When you call, this becomes a station for good times and great oldies.
0: Right. I love the oldies music. Like Diana Ross said, Love Was Here and Now It's Gone. You know, hey, I'm a sucker, man. I watched that game between Argentina and Spain. I watched like 90 minutes, and the final score was 1-0, and I said, man, am I a dummy? But I watched it, you know, because they made such a big deal out of it.
1: Tie drama, baby. Tie drama. All right, so do you, what do you think about the an international team, a permanent NFL team based internationally? You like it, yes or no?
0: Rodgers turning into P.T. Barnum, you know? The sucker's born every day. I mean, they're not going to go for it, man. The logistics, travel. Hey, can you imagine getting on a plane for what, 12 hours, like, or whatever, to go to Australia to play a football game? I don't think so, man.
1: No, I would not.
0: I'd be exhausted.
1: I'm with
0: you. I mean, but he makes so much money, he doesn't care. He doesn't care.
1: I don't know what he's...
0: sold out a long time ago.
1: Well, that's true. He's making about 40 large himself every year, if not more. So, all right, anything else, Jerome?
0: No, it's just disappointing, man. Hey, they got people winning Grammys now, and they don't even have any talent. So the bar keeps being lower and lower and lower, and it's disappointing. But that's just the way. That's the way of the world. Hey, like Bobby Brown said, it's my prerogative. Okay.
1: There's all right, Jerome. Time. Hope you feel better, buddy. You take care of yourself now. Jerome in Charleston. All right, Kevin in Culver City, thanks so much for your patience. You have the final word tonight on the Midnight Hour, and we are now in overtime. Let her rip, Kevin.
2: Frotto, what is going on, brother?
1: I'm just happy to be here.
2: Man, first topic, the college football players, it's getting out of control. I want them to get paid. I want them to have their name and likeness. I like that. Transfer portal, okay, but come on. When you leave college, you're gone. The whole risk of going pro is not being able to go back. You don't think Mike Williams would have wanted to go back to USC or, you know, Reggie Bush or Maurice Claret? I mean, Terrell Pryor, this is ridiculous. It's out of control. They got to reel it in a little bit. That's my take on that. What was the – yeah.
1: The second thing is – well, we're talking about whether or not it's really it would really make any sense per Roger Goodell's statement that he wants to one day have a permanent NFL team based in, you know, internationally. I hate the idea.
2: Well, you're always playing that Motown music. Well, what was the song from the 70s? Money, money, money, money, money. It's all about the money.
1: Oh, of course.
2: It's all about the Benjamins. It's called international money. And Goodell's going to pimp that all the way to another $1 billion. Look, if it's Mexico City, it makes sense. You put a Mexico City team in the, you know, South Division or something, or division with the Cowboys. But if it's England, that's crazy. The players are already complaining about going to Australia. They don't want to do it. Kyle Shanahan doesn't want to do it. So I don't see how the players would go for that. But, you know, Goodell's going to get his way because it's a owner-driven league and it's a money-driven league, and the players don't have control.
1: Yeah, you're not wrong. Anything else? You got a little rant you want to get off your chest? Or
2: I got a couple rants.
1: First, okay, go ahead.
2: We talked about, you know, Goodfellas. We got to talk about the Wolf of Walter. We got to see what's going on. The way you described it, that's a lot of stuff going on there.
1: The Wolf of Walter. Look at that. You guys are good, man.
2: Wolf of Walter.
1: Who would play him? Would Jonah Hill play him? Or
2: no, we got to get.
1: I work for you now.
2: Bradley Cooper. And then Jeannie Buss, look, give up the team, do the honorable thing, transfer the team over. You try to, you know, go against your family, and, you know, you got the loophole. So, you know, take your money and let the new owners come in. That's just the way it is. And the third
1: real,
2: one.
1: Real quickly. Go ahead.
2: Yeah, Deshaun Watson, I've never seen anything like that. A player rip a whole fan base and say these are the things.
1: Oh, my God.
2: I tore my Achilles. I felt so uncomfortable watching it. He said, then they booed me. Here's my hot take. You'll like this, Bernie. Deshaun Watson will never play another regular season game against the Cleveland Browns, and he will be traded before the season starts. There's no way.
1: I think you're right. No. I think they have to. I don't know who the hell takes that contract, or maybe you just eat it. I know they ate Russell Wilson's contract a couple years ago, and the team went to the playoffs the next year. You nailed that. Hey, real quick, I want to make this real quick. I hadn't asked any of the other callers this. You mentioned Mark Walter jokingly, you know, the Wall Street or whatever. But the point I'm making is,
3: yep,
1: just real quickly, what does your gut tell you how far this goes? Because this is a real investigation. I don't know if you heard my opening monologue. I don't know.
3: I've never heard it like that. That's why I gave it so much credit. I never heard it described like that. The way you described it, I don't even know if MLB will allow them to own the team if there's a federal charge that comes out like that. I know he's going to do everything he can to keep the Dodgers, but I mean, if the money's drying up like that and you got that $700 million coming on the back end, that $1 billion, they're going to have to figure something out. And if you got a big money owner like a Jeff Bezos coming in to bail you out, you might have to do that. Or if you can find a way to pay these guys, then he can stay in charge. That's a lot of stuff going on.
1: You do agree this is a real story. You do agree this is not some. You do agree this is not some fly by night stuff. This is a real story.
3: No, this is not going away. This is
1: okay. Yeah, that's why I did. I look to my right. I look to my left. I don't hear anybody reporting on this. If I said I'm going to do my research, I'm going to dive.
3: Low-key is the biggest story in baseball, and it's a big cloud falling over the Dodgers. You heard the statements from Stan Kasten. This is a cloud over the Dodgers franchise and over Major League Baseball as a whole, and it's not going anywhere. It's getting bigger and bigger and bigger.
1: Good stuff. Wrapping it up tonight. Thanks so much to all the callers tonight on Fox Sports Radio, the Bernie Fratto Show. Just a terrific job. And Paul tweeted in, Bernie, those who sign contracts are not eligible. Thanks for clarifying. What he was saying is that if you go 1 year, fingers crossed, as the price for 5 for 5 and structure, it's well worth it, in my opinion. So what I think is what he's really saying is these players can come back. We're only going to be able to do it for 1 year. So this has to play out. I just thought it was so sensational from the standpoint of being provocative. This is something we really got to talk about. Really got to talk about it. And the callers did it justice as well as the situation involving whether or not there should be an NFL team internationally. I just think that is a disaster waiting to happen. And like the other caller, I think Paul or the gentleman from Ottawa, it ain't broke, don't fix it, Goodell. You're printing money, okay? Make every team play at least one overseas game. Have an overseas game every week. People, don't tell me you don't like it. If you live out here where I live, you're up at 6:30 in the morning. If you live where I used to live in Michigan, 9:30 is the first game, then 1 o'clock, then 4 o'clock, then the 8 o'clock. It's more football. It's working. I am telling you, it's working. I've walked into sports books at 7:30 a.m. with halftime, and they're half-packed. Everybody is along for the ride. Don't act like you're not. Great job tonight on the Midnight Hour. Can't thank you folks enough. 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Malik Willis. He's about to be handed the keys of the car. Is he a flash in the pan? What does history tell us? And yes, we're going to get to why the preseason matters. The games don't count, but they do matter much, much more as we continue on the Bernie Fratto Show. Keep it locked. 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
29: What's up, fellas? Mike Golick Jr. here. Labor Day weekend is back. 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So call the right play. 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

0: What's up, fellas? Mike Golic Jr. here. Labor Day weekend is back. Football, tailgates, and the grill's hot. But one bad play can change your world. You knock back a few drinks, think you're fine to drive, and that's how lives get turned upside down. 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So don't fumble it. In 2024, nearly 12,000 people died in alcohol-impaired driving traffic deaths. So call the right play. Plan for a designated driver, a rideshare, or crash on the couch. Be the MVP this season. Drive sober or get pulled over. 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

0: arrived, he was starting for an injured Jordan Love, and it went well. And it wasn't a one-game affair. He kept improving. He was more accurate. And he wasn't, Malik Willis wasn't just dinking and dunking. Now, over the last two seasons, Malik Willis has actually led the league in completion percentage while also attempting the third highest percentage of passes with 15-plus air yards. Transformations like this, virtually overnight, are almost non-existent in the National Football League. To compare, he had three starts in the Tennessee Titans. He was 1-2. He's had three starts with the Packers. He's 2-1. With the Packers, in Malik Willis's three starts, six touchdowns, zero interceptions. With the Titans, he never threw a touchdown pass and had three picks. With the Titans, Malik Willis only completed 53% of his passes, which ranked for 78th among 78 qualifying quarterbacks. With the Packers, Malik Willis completed 79% of his passes, which placed him at first. Well, I can continue to go with a bunch of numbers that you don't want to do on the radio, but I will say this. With the Titans, he only ran for 31 yards per game because he's dangerous with his legs. That ranked him 11th. But with the Packers, he averaged 58 yards on the ground, which ranked him first among all quarterbacks. And there's some good running quarterbacks in the league. So, here comes the $64 question, Pee-wee. Is this just a misleadingly small example? Or could Malik Willis suddenly be developing and this could be real? Again, history is full of red flags. Only a few players have had such strong performances across just five starts or fewer. There's the obvious connection to Matt Flynn, who I mentioned. There was that game in 2012. He outdueled Matt Stafford and the Detroit Lions. I think the Packers beat him 44-40. And that game, that cost Detroit a home playoff game. Matt Flynn, he again was another Packers backup who, you know, he impressed in limited action before he got that big 2012 free agent contract. Then Flynn, he was beaten out by Russell Wilson, a rookie. Obviously, must have been the right decision. That's when Pete Carroll was coaching. 2 years later, they went to the Super Bowl and won it. 3 years later, they went to the Super Bowl and, well, they almost won it. But listen, this is a discerning audience I'm talking to. You've heard of guys like Billy Volek back in 2003, Josh McCown in 2013, Kyle Allen in 2018, Sam Howell in 2022. Those were very promising examples. Those guys had strong showings in their spot starts before, you know, starting with their respective teams for several seasons. But that's about it. So, you know, I guess I'm a little skeptical, but when it comes to Malik Willis, I think I can at least be somewhat optimistic. Because his style, I think his style might very well translate to something that could be successful in the NFL. We'll see. Miami comes to town. They get the Raiders week one. He's got Devon Achane in the backfield. And, you know, it's going to be interesting because there are matchups. This isn't the only matchup in the league where you've got a new coach going up against a new quarterback. And one of them is Clint Kubiak, the new coach of the Raiders, going up versus week one against Malik Willis and the Dolphins here in Las Vegas. And we don't know if it – Clint Kubiak has not named a starter yet here in Vegas. I'd be shocked if it's not Kirk Cousins. I think, though, you'll see Mendoza – by week four or five, if he's not starting by week four or five, I'll be shocked there. The Raiders have expressed a willingness to have their rookie start on the bench because they believe it's best for his development. Now, you're not going to have the Patrick Mahomes thing where he sits all year or the Tom Brady thing. I'll never forget that in 2000. He came in, played one game his rookie year. It happened to be in Detroit. So you got a veteran option in Kirk Cousins. And if they choose to do so, and I think that's exactly what's going to happen. Kirk Cousins is going to start week one. But you've got a head coaching debut for Kubiak, who's fresh off leading the Seahawks offense, to a, you know, Super Bowl title. But this is a whole different deal. Back to the Dolphins. Jeff Hafley, he's a brand new coach for the Dolphins and a brand new quarterback. And the Dolphins, we all know they were in need of a factory reset, and the 2026 season is going to give the Dolphins just that. They were hampered by Tua Tagovailoa's contract. They got a new general manager, a new head coach, and a new starting quarterback. Should be interesting, but you don't know when you have a new quarterback and a new coach. Matter of fact, they're not the only one in that boat, and we're going to get to the rest of them later in the show. How about Jesse Minter, the brand new coach of the Baltimore Ravens? The last time the Ravens opened the season with somebody other than John Harbaugh, George W. Bush was president. So it's going to be a different look on the Baltimore sideline as Minter makes his coaching debut. He'll still have Lamar Jackson. They visit the Indianapolis Colts. But when you add it all up, there's 1, 2, 3, 4, 5, 6, 7, 8, 9, 10 quarterbacks debuting with new coaches. We'll get to those coming up. Keep it locked. 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
7: This is Two Pros and a Cup of Joe.
8: LSU has given out the number 5 to DJ Pickett. I'm just wondering, like, when you see this sort of stuff going on, and you see guys at the pro level who are looking back and saying, no, I don't want that guy to wear my number. Does it bother you as a guy who's really embraced it?
9: See, for me, it always mattered. When you think about 11 and the whole development of Sticks and Stick City and all that stuff, I realized going into it what the number meant to me. For Jayden Daniels, if it started mattering because they gave it to somebody that he didn't feel like deserved it, I think that's ultimately a conversation that you have to have behind closed doors. Because I'll say this, doing it out in the public, you don't want to embarrass the coaching staff. Ultimately, the school owns the number.
7: Two pros, LeVar Arrington, Brady Quinn, and a cup of Joe, Jonas Knox. 6 a.m. Eastern, 3 a.m. Pacific on Fox Sports Radio. 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
12: I think you got to make room on that Mount Rushmore of teams for the number one pick with the Atlanta Falcons. You never want to be that crazy about it, but certain things stand out. And how bad the Atlanta Falcons were and how bad Tua was really stands out. The preseason is the preseason, but when guys are really, really good or they're really, really bad, that's something to really pay attention to. And the Falcons, nothing was good for them. Absolutely nothing. Like, Tua was awful. If you have Kyle Pitts in Dynasty and Fantasy, you're happy that he threw every time to him. But this was just the first possession with Tua getting hurried and having to throw the ball into the turf and fumbling on the first series. It was just nothing went Atlanta's way. 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
14: Speaking of money, basically, here's a guy that owns the Dodgers, owns the Lakers, and now being investigated for federal loan fraud. 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
14: 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All right, let's sell the Lakers. We'll sell the Lakers instead. There is no, I mean, just to hear people talk today and say things like, it was just a deal. This was the way it was always meant. Yeah, because that's what you do. You meant to buy the Lakers to flip them. The Lakers are flip that basketball team. Flip that NBA team. I took over a team that, the roof was leaked and we didn't have a garage. And look what I've done in a year now. Look, it's all worth 2 points. Because a guy that's worth $25 billion gets into buying the Lakers only to flip them a year later. Right, that's how it goes.
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23: In Saturday's NFL preseason action, the Cowboys had a 34-13 win over the Cardinals as quarterback Joe Milton threw for 179 yards, two touchdowns, and had a rushing touchdown. The Buccaneers came back in the second half thanks to rookie quarterback Jalen Daniels to edge the Chiefs 16-15. Patriots outscored the Eagles 24-21, and the Bengals took down the Bears 27-9. In baseball, Dodgers were down but came back to defeat the Pirates 4-3. Mets doubled up on the White Sox 10-5. A's took down the Astros in Houston 4-3. Angels shut out the Rangers 3-0. Royals beat the Tigers 3-1. And the Orioles walked it off 3-2 against the Rays in 10 innings. And in the WNBA, it was a career high for Angel Reese, 31 points to go along with 14 rebounds as the Dream outscored the Mercury 99-89. I'm Monty Bolaños.
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26: That's right, you heard the man. The Bernie Fratto Show keeps rolling right along. Coming to you live from the Fox Sports Radio Las Vegas studios. We'll take you up to 3 a.m. Pacific, 6 a.m. Eastern. Still a lot of stuff to get to. So I talked about this at the top of the show. You know, people sort of bag on the NFL preseason. I covered the Detroit Lions for 14 years. It's part of the pre and post for multiple years. Saw it all. And I always, in talking to personnel, people, coaches, my biggest takeaway back then was the coaches liked it because it gave an opportunity to evaluate high draft choices from one year to the next in terms of their progress. It also helped to decide some late season position battles in live action games. Even though the games don't count, they matter. Now they matter because it serves as the ultimate laboratory for roster evaluation. Plus you test schemes. You observe player development. Now the outcomes of the games don't impact the regular season standings, but if you're going to shape a 53-man roster, these weeks are critical. You also start to determine depth charts and you start to transition teams from practice speeds to live game conditioning. So at one point they played 6 games. Then they played 4. Now they're down to 3. I don't think it ever goes away. I'm going to tell you why. First of all, front offices and coaches, they use live games to evaluate bottom of the roster players. One single standout play on special teams can literally secure a multi-million dollar career. Ask the Denver Bronco running back who tried to fly home from Japan, couldn't get a flight, made a play, went on to be a Super Bowl champion. I'll let you look that up. True story. He blew a guy up on special teams. Rookie development. First-year players, well, they start to get their first taste of NFL speed, even though it's not real regular season game speed. Okay. It provides crucial reps. You translate college skill sets, and all of a sudden you have to adapt to professional systems. And then it gives teams a chance to experiment with schemes. Coordinators, they test new play calling designs. They test new formations. They test defensive alignments against real opponents. And you can do it without risking whether or not you're going to lose. Depth chart. The picture starts to become clearer. You have direct competitors for starting roles, especially the backup quarterback. Slot receivers, situational pass rushers, those end up being settled on the field in live game action against another team. Plus, you start to get your rhythm. You start to get your game conditioning. Players adjust to the physical toll of live tackling. Then you have to learn how to communicate in loud stadiums and your game day operational tempos. NFL preseason matters. It doesn't count, but it matters. And it's different for what type of player you are. If you're an established starter, you have to play in the preseason a little bit. You want to avoid injury. You want to establish your offensive and defensive rhythms, and you want to tune up. You want to get your communication, tightened up. Rookies that are drafted, they're adapting to NFL speed. They're learning the playbook under pressure, and they're trying to earn trust among the coaching staff and players. That's done in the preseason. Undrafted free agents. Well, you're trying to survive the final 53-man cut. You're trying to earn a spot or even maybe a spot on the 16-player practice squad. That is not a bad gig. Finally, the coaching staff. What do they like it for? Well, they're evaluating player execution. They're testing their depth. They're finalizing game day operation logistics. These preseason games don't count, but they do matter. There's a modern approach to preseason. It continues to evolve. Okay. A few years ago, Sean McVay didn't play anybody in the preseason. They thought he was nuts. They win a Super Bowl. Nobody copies that. Now some teams are going back a little bit. Some teams prioritize high intensity joint practices over game minutes because they want to protect their top tier starters from injury, but you still get high quality evaluation tape on the younger guys trying to make a name for themselves. And I haven't even mentioned the financial component. The core financial component of an NFL preseason game, and this is where the owners come in. They represent pure profit, high margin profit for team owners due to a massive asymmetry between the revenue collected for those games and what their operational costs are. Okay? Fans and players view these games as exhibition matchups. Owners treat them as essential cash flow mechanism. Players aren't earning game checks yet. Stadium revenues remain high, while the player labor costs, they're virtually non-existent. Fact. What are the revenue engines? Well, listen, this is all grist for the mill, okay? Owners can capitalize on several critical revenue streams during the preseason, and what that does is it ensures they remain profitable, stadiums remain profitable, even before the regular season even kicks off. Some of the tricks I understand consumers might not like. There's forced ticket packaging. The most lucrative local mechanic for owners is bundling. Season ticket holders, they're typically required to purchase preseason home games at full regular season prices as a condition, as a proviso of keeping their seat packages for the regular season. Stadium operations, you got your concessions, your parking fees, your luxury suite rentals. Stadium merchandising stores, they're open at full capacity. Fans still buy premium amenities. Again, all this generates high margin local revenue that keeps teams in profit and money they keep for themselves, plus the local broadcast rights. While many major national networks broadcast a handful of games, individual teams retain the broadcasting rights for their local markets, and teams can sell those packages to regional TV affiliates or digital streaming platforms, and they make millions in advertising dollars. They're printing money. As far as the shared revenue pool, well, ticket revenue from the gate is subject to the NFL. It's a 34% revenue sharing system. So all preseason gate receipts flow into the general pool, the general bucket, alongside the regular season revenue, and it helps fund the equal central payouts that are distributed to all 32 teams. So you see, they're making money too. Now, why do profits soar? Think about it. During the regular season, owners must pay out millions weekly in base salaries, and that counts against the salary cap. In contract, player costs during the preseason are a fraction. All the per diems are fixed. No player, regardless of whether they make $50 million a year and they're a superstar or they're an undrafted rookie, they receive their standard regular season game checks during the preseason. Nobody. You don't get a regular season game check during the preseason. Instead, you get this very smallish, modest, fixed weekly per diem that's mandated by the CBA. Now, I mean, it's not peanuts. Veterans are typically around $3,500 a week. First-year players make about $2,000 a week during training camp in the preseason. Again, that's not bad work. Now, there are cap exemptions because these per diems are paid out in a separate league fund. Another thing, preseason roster costs do not count against the team's the official salary cap, so they're exempt from that. So there you have it. Financial, just look at the financial aspect of it. Preseason versus regular season. Ticket holders, full season, regular season pricing during the preseason. Regular season games, full regular season pricing. Preseason games, the player roster compensation, fixed weekly per diems, average about $3,000 per player. Regular season games, prorated base salary, 1/18 of the contract. So if you're making $36 million a year, you're getting $2 million a game. If you're making $18 million a year, you're getting $1 million a game. You can do the math. Salary cap impact, none in the preseason. Counts fully against the team cap in the regular season. TV media distribution, the teams retain locally by individual franchises that keep every penny. Regular season games, managed entirely by the Central League. Owner profit margin per game, I don't know the numbers, but because of the low overhead cost and high revenue for preseason games, it's extremely high for owners. For regular season games, standard. So you look at the unique dynamic. Any attempt to reduce the number of preseason games is going to be met with strict financial negotiations. Losing even one home exhibition game can cost an owner millions of dollars. This is highly profitable local revenue. So I just gave you a bunch of reasons why the preseason matters. The games don't count, but when you look at roster bubble battles, rookie development, scheme experimentation, depth chart clarification, conditioning, rhythm, figuring things out, and the financial component, you can be sure of one thing. I don't think preseason games, I don't think they're going anywhere. Coming up, all right, every year since 2002 except one, there's been at least two teams that went from last to first. 2 years, two times, there were two teams. Coincidentally, the Bears were one of the two teams both years, 2018 and last year. So parity, well, that's kind of a blessing to NFL fans. Let's take a look. Hope springs eternal. There were eight teams who finished last year. Let's take a look at the eight usual suspects, and I'll tell you who I think will go from last to first. I'm Bernie Fratto. We're coming to you live from the Las Vegas Fox Sports Radio studios. Keep it locked. 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

0: given a fair chance. But look, I've been observing Shador. He didn't bitch about being drafted in the fifth round. He went to work. He's trying to do the right thing. It's evident he has prepared to run that offense. He seems to have command of the offense. But there are serious limitations, and anytime I put something on Twitter, people got to push back because they're not objective. They're rooting for Shador to win. They have a personal agenda there. I don't. There are objective truths and there are personal feelings. If you know what would be the bigger story? If they win in Cleveland and somehow Shador leads him to a 12-5 season, that would be the story. And when I'm mentored under Dick Schaap, you root for the story. If he loses, he didn't have a great year last year, although he was a Pro Bowler, or he made the Pro Bowl. Where's the story there? The Naked City is littered with quarterbacks who never made it in the NFL or tried. The story would be if he did well. So let's see what happens. I don't know what Todd Monken's going to do. I don't think he knows what he's going to do. Mike LaFleur, the Cardinals, I talked about him already. They're at Los Angeles Chargers. Tough. This is really not an ideal situation for Mike LaFleur. Got his first chance to be a head coach. He's taking over the worst team in what might be the best division in football. On top of that, they don't have Kyler Murray anymore, but it was time for him to go. But you didn't really replace him with a franchise caliber quarterback. You're going to either have, Carson Beck, or I think you'll have Jacoby Brissett, probably. I don't know. I don't know what they do there. The Bills and Joe Brady. Well, you had the earlier caller. We hope, the sports gods one time. So Joe Brady takes over with Josh Allen. They are at the Texans week one. This was the most controversial coaching change of the offseason. Came in Buffalo. The Bills moved on from Sean McDermott and elevated Brady, who's already in-house. He was the offensive coordinator to take his place. There's going to be a lot of pressure on Joe Brady to win right away because he's taken over for a franchise that's won at least one playoff game in each of the last six seasons. And they feel like they're really just knocking on the door. They need their defense to cooperate, but you got Josh Allen, so you're going to be in every game. Robert Saleh heads to the Titans. He inherits Cam Newton. They open up at home against the Jets on week one. It's been a miserable past couple of seasons for the Titans. But you do have, I think, a capable quarterback in Cam Ward. I like the way he battled last year. Wasn't a great year, but what do you expect? They got him a legitimate weapon. They got Carnell Tate. And wide receiver. And, Robert Saleh, I think, has been vindicated. He struggled with the Jets, went back to the 49ers, put some great defenses on the field if they could stay healthy. He got a second chance, head coaching opportunities. They don't continue to grow on trees. This is Saleh's second shot. He had his first one with the Jets. You'll forgive him for that one. So the pressure is on him to make the most out of a second chance. And guess what? Wouldn't you know it? Saleh gets to face his old team right off the bat, the aforementioned New York Jets. Wow. The Dolphins, they get to come here to Las Vegas week one. Their new coach, Jeff Hafley, will bring a new quarterback as well, Malik Willis. I talked about him an hour ago. In five games and a short sample in Green Bay, he really showed some flashes. So can he break the mold, or is he another Matt Flynn? We're just not going to know. But the Dolphins were in need of a factory reset, and this 2026 season gave them just that. Tua is gone. He's on his way to Atlanta. You got a new general manager, a new head coach, a new starting quarterback. So, again, hope springs eternal. You open up against the Raiders here in Las Vegas week one. I think it might be the only game the Raiders are favored all year, and not by much. I think it may be a two-point favorite or something. I don't know. The NFL is a tricky deal, man. But Jeff Hafley's got his work cut out for him. I like Kevin Stefanski. I'm not sure what's going on with Michael Penix. Tua, I don't think, has made the most of his opportunity. Kevin Stefanski opens up at Pittsburgh. Cleveland hasn't been the easiest place for a head coach to succeed. So even though Stefanski won Coach of the Year twice with the Browns and broke a postseason drought of 17 years, he'll be expected to do more in Cleveland. They have some talent in place in the NFC South. It's manageable. It's a manageable division to win, although I still think it might be the Saints go last to first. I think Stefanski's capable. I don't know about this year. Finally, Steelers, Mike McCarthy reunited with Aaron Rodgers. He gets to host the Falcons week one. There'll be nobody happier or more emotional for McCarthy than McCarthy himself. He's a Pittsburgh guy, gets to come home. He wears his roots on his sleeve. Beyond that, I don't know how he's going to do. I liked Mike Tomlin. I guess his time had come. He's following a legend in Pittsburgh. I don't know what McCarthy's going to do. And he's got Aaron Rodgers, and he'll probably have a new quarterback next year. So that will see what we will see. It's going to do it for the Bernie Fratto Show. Keep it locked. Up next, the great Andy Furman, Fox Sports Radio. We are Fox
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8: 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Ladies and gentlemen, this is The Odd Couple with Rob Parker and Kelvin Washington.
10: Now that I think about it, why wasn't Bill Belichick in, right? 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He was not, did not get the 40 votes that he needed. And right there, controversy ensues. We have a bunch of conversations, but Adam Vinatieri, because he brings him back up, starts the conversation again of that should have been Bill Belichick because he should have been their first ballot Hall of Famer. 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Do I believe you deserve to be up in the Hall of Fame? Yes. And I think all of those things came back to bite him in the butt. 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
11: 2-1 pitch. Rincona swings. Line drive deep left center. Corona on the run. Back to the track. It's off the base of the wall. Perola scores. Reyes fly around third. 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
12: 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I want to talk about these bills right here. 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
14: 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Thank you for joining us for Lehigh Valley Sunday Morning, a public service of Cumulus Media Allentown. I'm your host, Kevin Crockett, and today we're joined by Jason Fry, a licensed clinical social worker with St. Luke's, and Amy Allenson Dundon, who is the Senior Director of Network Clinical Services at St. Luke's as well. We are going to be discussing today the fear of asking for help, the ability to overcome the fear of asking for help. And so, Dr. Fry, I'm going to start with you here. Can you tell us a little bit about why perhaps people have the fear to ask for help?
15: Well, I think it has a lot to do with stigma. Media portrays it as a weakness. There's so many things on TV and in books where the hero has to do everything by themselves. And we get inundated with that. So everybody thinks, well, if I ask for help, then it means that I'm weak and I'm not the hero. That's really the big thing of why people just struggle with asking for help.
14: Amy, I'm going to come to you on that one, because he said a weakness. It's perceived as a weakness, perhaps a stigma around that. Do you feel like that's the most common reason why people aren't going to go ahead and reach out for support in these scenarios?
16: I think that has a lot to do with it. I was just talking to somebody yesterday about AI and social media and the availability of information. So I think especially folks, our population in that like 5 to 20-year-old category, they've grown up with information right at their fingertips. So they don't have to ask for help. They can just Google it, or they can AI it now, right? I can put it in ChatGPT and find my answer. So asking for help is also very foreign to some of our younger friends, because it's not something that they ever had to learn how to do. It falls into, and this was the conversation yesterday, was just the art of critical thinking. It does tie into asking for help and saying, I don't understand this, or I'm not understanding even how I'm feeling. Forget whatever task I'm trying to do. Part of it is I shouldn't need to ask for help, because I can go to AI. I can chat GPT it and it'll be right there.
15: Well, yeah, that's true. And you have YouTube videos for everything. I remember buying a house and we had so many problems with it. And instead of hiring someone to come in and do it professionally, we looked online at videos and did it ourselves.
16: Right.
15: And we regret some of that now.
16: Yeah. Plumbing, you might want to ask for help.
14: Ownership. Yes.
15: Plumbing and electricity. Don't do them yourself.
14: Yeah. Well, I guess that kind of helps me in a way pivot. First of all, I'm sorry for the inconvenience that you had to face there with that. But it helped me pivot into this next question here, because I think there is a level of, for folks, that feels like, I'll use the phrase here, is healthy independence. Feeling like there are times when I feel like I can overcome. To your point, Jason, you mentioned be the hero in this scenario, take it on by myself and do all those things. But there is a difference between healthy and unhealthy circumstances and healthy and unhealthy mindsets. Can we just talk a little bit about the line there? Cause it can be a bit of a shade of gray about when we go from, I can handle this on my own, I can do it, to maybe I think I need to talk somebody and get some help.
15: I think the line for me, thinking about it, it comes almost to an avoidance. If I ask for help, it's going to cost me time. It's going to cost me money. There's the fear of the unknown. So I'm avoiding those things. So by doing it myself, I don't have to look at somebody else to say, well, no, you're doing it wrong, or, you know, to criticize the way I was doing it. So you're avoiding some of the bad feelings that you might have. I think a healthy relationship, or, you know, a healthy way of looking at asking for help is, I can't do this on my own, and it has nothing to do with me as a person or me as being a failure. It just means this isn't something that I'm great at.
16: Yeah, that's a great point. And I think for folks that were fortunate enough to grow up in a very healthy environment, that's kind of a no-brainer. That's easy to do, is asking for help. But sometimes in certain households or environments, from the time kids are developmentally figuring out who they are and what they're capable of, they're shamed for asking for help.
15: Yeah.
16: So they grow up kind of learning, well, if I ask for help, then I'm told, you know, really negative, derogatory things about that. So I've learned to just shut it off and figure it out on my own. So you're right. And I think that there's so many things that come into play. If I think about teaching a toddler to tie their shoes, they're going to ask for help, but I'm going to teach them how to tie their shoes and let them practice and practice and practice till they can do it themselves. There's a difference between like asking for somebody to show me how to do it and just continually asking for somebody else to do stuff for me, right? So I think that there's a line there too, where we have to be open to maybe not say, hey, can you do this for me? Can you show me how to do this? Right. That opens up the whole, well, if I have to ask you to show me how to do it, then somehow it makes me fallible or not perfect. And people don't want to be seen that way, to your point.
15: Yes. And I think your point about AI, that's where that comes in. AI doesn't show you how to do it. It just gives you the answer. So people get that immediate satisfaction of, okay, now I do know how to do it, even if it doesn't go the way that they want it to.
16: True. Although AI doesn't always give you the right answer.
15: Correct.
16: So that's Absolutely. Where that's the tricky piece, right? Is, you know, listen, AI is here whether we want it or not. And I can ask questions to it, but I also can't take it as gospel. I would rather go to a licensed plumber to figure out how to replace my pipes than ask an AI that it's going to give me answers that somehow make a company profit on the back end that kind of paid the AI program to give me that information. So you have to be so careful about the line between who you ask for help, how you ask for help, and what that person's motive is to give you help.
15: Yes. And what your motive is to get that help, whether it's, I just don't want to do this, or I really need to figure out for myself how to do this.
16: Yeah.
15: I think there's almost like a laziness factor to it sometimes, where I'm going to ask for help because I don't want to do it. I just want somebody to do it for me. And that's that, again, living in that digital age where you're just going to get everything that you want at the snap of your fingers.
16: Yeah, which is scary.
15: Mm, yeah.
17: Well, it comes back to the give someone a fish, they eat for a day. Teach them to fish, they'll eat for a lifetime. And so I am curious, though, as someone who maybe is in the situation of someone noticing signs, perhaps, in someone. Jason, I'll start with you on this one. Approaching it to someone as if maybe they would see it as a sign of it's your sibling. Maybe it's somebody you know that grew up in a similar environment to you that might perceive the idea of help as weakness. How can I approach someone and kind of give them the idea that it's the opposite of that? It's courageous to be willing to be vulnerable with yourself and say that I'm at a point where I feel like I need to accept help beyond what I can do for myself. It's a person in a situation that's a loved one, a friend, a colleague, anyone that's kind of a peer in your life to be like, hey, I don't think what you're doing shows a sign of weakness. I think what you would be doing is showing a sign of courage.
15: I think it comes down to what is the goal? What are you looking for an outcome? You want something fixed. Do you want it fixed right, or do you want it fixed now? And if you want it fixed now, you might need to have it fixed again in 3 months if it's not done right the first time. So I usually look at outcomes and I look at motivation. You know, what are you looking to do? If you want this done, you should have it done the best way possible. And sometimes you're not going to be able to do that yourself.
16: That's a great point. That's a great point. And I think it goes the same way for, you know, counseling or therapy. Just back to the AI example, I can go to a chat bot, whatever they're called. You know how technical I am, Crockett. But I can find something online and say, what do I do about my depression? And it might give me an immediate answer, but it's not therapy. And it's not going to take you down the path that's going to heal you. It's going to give you an immediate answer right now that may or may not be valid and right and clinically ethical. You can get it now. Or you can humble yourself. And some of this is about humility, yeah, right? You can humble yourself to say, I need someone to walk me through this who is clinically licensed as a therapist or psychologist or a plumber. I need somebody that I know it's going to take a little longer, but it's going to be done right and it's going to be done well. And that's humbling, especially, and we've talked about this in the past too, for our veterans, military, first responder mm-hmm. community group. It can be more difficult for those heroes that take care of other people all day long to take the time, you yeah. know, to fix something. But it's why we have peer support programs. It's why we have, you know, coffee with veteran programs. It's why we want that connection, because part of how we help somebody ask for help is by modeling how we do it ourselves, right? If you're close with somebody, show them how you ask for help. Mm-hmm. Model that. Get that help. Let them watch you do that. Say, oh, well, you know, Jason reached out and asked for help, or Amy reached. I watched them navigate that and it wasn't so bad. Yeah. So we have to model it. We can't just preach it too.
15: Oh, absolutely. And that's why we have programs where we have therapists that specifically help therapists. Because as a therapist, we think we know everything already, even though we don't. And we need that help too. So going to another therapist and it again, humbling, saying, hey, I need help and I know I should know how to do this, but I don't in this case. What can you tell me?
16: Well, it's why we do supervision.
15: Yeah.
16: It's why we do clinical supervision, even for clinicians that have been practicing for 20, 30, 40 years.
15: Absolutely.
17: We might need a Therapists on Therapists podcast to spin off of this one, Amy. We'll have that talk behind the scenes. we'll see how that one goes. I want to talk a little bit about signs. I mentioned kind of the idea of noticing something in a peer, a loved one, whoever it might be, signs that perhaps they're carrying something a little heavy. Kind of a two-part question here, Amy. I'll start with you. So just maybe signs that someone is really hanging on to something. And, you know, again, I kind of come back to that idea of what is just for someone noticing in everyday stress. Man, it's been a tough week, you know? Mm-hmm. Kind of noticing the difference between what might actually be depression or anxiety or burnout versus someone's just going through a little bit of a stretch right now. I'm not overwhelmingly concerned, but now all of a sudden we've hit this point in time where it feels like we're going a little bit longer than I'm starting to see signs of a different person in this person. So just kind of the, maybe that's the question. Where does it go from as a peer from noticing, it's just been a rough couple of days to maybe, wow, I think this is something that really needs to be addressed.
16: It comes back for me again to using very direct, plain language, right? If I would want to say to Jason, wow, Jason, I notice that you've really been withdrawn this past week and I'm worried that there's something on your mind. Is there anything I can help you with? Just like when we, a few episodes ago, we talked about how to talk about suicide. You know, if you're, that's a dramatic example, but we use direct, plain language and we ask the question. Mm-hmm. So I think if you're even thinking that somebody in your circle is struggling, it's important to say to them, I feel worried about you. I noticed that, you know, you didn't come out to dinner with us like you said you were going on Friday night. And whatever we're noticing about that person, whether they're in your household, they're in your workspace, they're, you know, a kid you teach in school, I think it's important to just come out and say, hey, I'm noticing XYZ. And, you know, I'm wondering. It's kind of approaching it with curiosity. I wonder mm-hmm. if you've noticed that you've withdrawn lately.
15: Be curious. Yes, be curious, and that's the best way to do it, because then you're not making it seem like there's something really wrong with them, but right. that you're noticing that there's something going on.
16: Yeah, if we start that out of a curiosity from a standpoint of, hey, Crockett, I'm wondering if you've noticed that you've stepped back lately from the conversations or the texts that we used to have and you feel a little bit distant. I'm wondering if you've noticed that.
17: I want to get into one of my favorite phrases is you can't fill up cups for other people if your cup is empty. And I feel like the idea of wanting to be there and help other people, again, if it's your significant other, if it's a brother or sister, if it's a loved one, a friend, whatever it might be. It feels like the obvious thing in these situations is to try to go to your friend and be helpful, try to be there for them, try to do that sort of thing. Jason, why do we possibly think that it's possible for us to be so arms wide open to help someone else, but maybe when it comes to our own internal scenarios, maybe we aren't so forthcoming in trying to be productive in getting over a hump that maybe is in front of us?
15: I think it comes down to vulnerability. It's much easier to help another person than it is to admit that you need help for yourself. Mm-hmm. Even when you know that you need help for yourself, it's just, for me specifically as a therapist, you know, we're looked at as the expert, that we know what we're doing, so we should know how to help ourselves. And that's not always the case. And I know when I see a patient, the very first thing I tell them is, I'm not the expert. You are. You know how you think, how you feel. I'm going to ask you questions so that I can understand that.
17: This segment has been pre-recorded. Thank you for joining us for Lehigh Valley Sunday Morning, a public service of Cumulus Media Allentown. This segment has been pre-recorded. Thank you for joining us for Lehigh Valley Sunday Morning, a public service of Cumulus Media Allentown. I'm your host, Kevin Crockett, and today we're joined by Jason Fry, a licensed clinical social worker with St. Luke's, and Amy Allenson-Dundon, who is the Senior Director of Network Clinical Services at St. Luke's as well. We are going to be discussing today the fear of asking for help, the ability to overcome the fear of asking for help. And so, Dr. Fry, I'm going to start with you here. Can you tell us a little bit about why perhaps people have the fear to ask for help?
15: Well, I think it has a lot to do with stigma. Media portrays it as a weakness. There's so many things on TV and in books where the hero has to do everything by themselves. And we get inundated with that. So everybody thinks, well, if I ask for help, then it means that I'm weak and I'm not the hero. That's really the big thing of why people just struggle with asking for help.
17: Amy, I'm going to come to you on that one because he said a weakness. It's perceived as a weakness, perhaps a stigma around that. Do you feel like that's the most common reason why people aren't going to go ahead and reach out for support in these scenarios?
16: I think that has a lot to do with it. I was just talking to somebody yesterday about AI and social media and the availability of information. So I think especially folks, our population in that like 5 to 20-year-old category, they've grown up with information right at their fingertips. So they don't have to ask for help. They can just Google it or they can AI it now, right? I can put it in ChatGPT and find my answer. So asking for help is also very foreign to some of our younger friends because it's not something that they ever had to learn how to do. It falls into, and this was the conversation yesterday, was just the art of critical thinking. It does tie into asking for help and saying, I don't understand this, or I'm not understanding even how I'm feeling. Forget whatever task I'm trying to do. Part of it is I shouldn't need to ask for help because I can go to AI. I can chat GPT it and it'll be right there.
15: Well, yeah, that's true. And you have YouTube videos for everything. I remember buying a house and we had so many problems with it. And instead of hiring someone to come in and do it professionally, we looked online at videos and did it ourselves.
16: Right.
15: And we regret some of that now.
16: Yeah. Plumbing, you might want to ask
17: ownership.
16: For help.
17: Yes. Yeah.
15: Plumbing and electricity. Don't do them yourself.
17: Yeah. Well, I guess that kind of helps me in a way pivot. First of all, I'm sorry for the inconvenience that you had to face there with that. But it helped me pivot into this next question here, because I think there is a level of, for folks that feels like, I'll use the phrase here, is healthy independence. Feeling like there are times when I feel like I can overcome. To your point, Jason, you mentioned be the hero in this scenario, take it on by myself and do all those things. But there is a difference between healthy and unhealthy circumstances and healthy and unhealthy mindsets. Can we just talk a little bit about the line there? Cause it can be a bit of a shade of gray about when we go from, I can handle this on my own, I can do it, to maybe I think I need to talk somebody and get some help.
15: I think the line for me, that, thinking about it, it comes almost to an avoidance. If I ask for help, it's going to cost me time. It's going to cost me money. There's the fear of the unknown. So I'm avoiding those things. So by doing it myself, I don't have to look at somebody else to say, well, no, you're doing it wrong, or, you know, to criticize the way I was doing it. So you're avoiding some of the bad feelings that you might have. I think a healthy relationship, or, you know, a healthy way of looking at asking for help is, I can't do this on my own, and it has nothing to do with me as a person or me as being a failure. It just means this isn't something that I'm great at.
16: Yeah, that's a great point. And I think for folks that were fortunate enough to grow up in a very healthy environment, that's kind of a no-brainer. That's easy to do, is asking for help. But sometimes in certain households or environments, from the time kids are developmentally figuring out who they are and what they're capable of, they're shamed for asking for help.
15: Yeah.
16: So they grow up kind of learning, well, if I ask for help, then I'm told, you know, really negative, derogatory things about that. So I've learned to just shut it off and figure it out on my own. So you're right. And I think that there's so many things that come into play. If I think about teaching a toddler to tie their shoes, they're going to ask for help, but I'm going to teach them how to tie their shoes and let them practice and practice and practice till they can do it themselves. There's a difference between like asking for somebody to show me how to do it and just continually asking for somebody else to do stuff for me, right? So I think that there's a line there too, where we have to be open to maybe not say, hey, can you do this for me? Can you show me how to do this? Right. That opens up the whole, well, if I have to ask you to show me how to do it, then somehow it makes me fallible or not perfect. And people don't want to be seen that way, to your point.
15: Yes. And I think your point about AI, that's where that comes in. AI doesn't show you how to do it. It just gives you the answer. So people get that immediate satisfaction of, okay, now I do know how to do it, even if it doesn't go the way that they want it to.
16: True. Although AI doesn't always give you the right answer.
15: Correct.
16: So that's Absolutely. Where that's the tricky piece, right? Is, you know, listen, AI is here whether we want it or not. And I can ask questions to it, but I also can't take it as gospel. I would rather go to a licensed plumber to figure out how to replace my pipes than ask an AI that I don't, it's going to give me answers that somehow make it profit, make a company profit on the back end that kind of paid the AI program to give me that information. So it's, you have to be so careful about the line between who you ask for help, how you ask for help, and what that person's motive is to give you help.
15: Yes. And what your motive is to get that help, whether it's, I just don't want to do this, or I really need to figure out for myself how to do this.
16: Yeah.
15: I think there's almost like a laziness factor to it sometimes, where I'm going to ask for help because I don't want to do it. I just want somebody to do it for me. And that's that, again, living in that digital age where you're just going to get everything that you want at the snap of your fingers.
16: Yeah, which is scary.
15: Yeah.
17: Well, it comes back to the give someone a fish, they eat for a day. Teach them to fish, they'll eat for a lifetime. And so I am curious, though, as someone who maybe is in the situation of someone noticing signs, perhaps, in someone. Jason, I'll start with you on this one. Approaching it to someone as if maybe they would see it as a sign of, maybe it's your sibling. Maybe it's somebody you know that grew up in a similar environment to you that might perceive the idea of help as weakness. How can I approach someone and kind of give them the idea that it's the opposite of that? It's courageous to be willing to be vulnerable with yourself and say that I'm at a point where I feel like I need to accept help beyond what I can do for myself. It's a person in a situation that's a loved one, a friend, a colleague, anyone that's kind of a peer in your life, to be like, hey, I don't think what you're doing shows a sign of weakness. I think what you would be doing is showing a sign of courage.
15: I think it comes down to, what is the goal? What are you looking for an outcome? You want something fixed. Do you want it fixed right, or do you want it fixed now? And if you want it fixed now, you might need to have it fixed again in 3 months if it's not done right the first time. So I usually look at outcomes and I look at motivation. You know, what are you looking to do? If you want this done, you should have it done the best way possible. And sometimes you're not going to be able to do that yourself.
16: That's a great point. That's a great point. And I think it goes the same way for, you know, counseling or therapy. Just back to the AI example, I can go to a chat bot, whatever they're called. You know how technical I am, Crockett. But I can find something online and say, what do I do about my depression? And it might give me an immediate answer, but it's not therapy. And it's not going to take you down the path that's going to heal you. It's going to give you an immediate answer right now that may or may not be valid and right and clinically ethical. You can get it now. Or you can humble yourself. Some of this is about humility, yeah. right? You can humble yourself to say, I need someone to walk me through this who is clinically licensed as a therapist or psychologist or a plumber. I need somebody that I know it's going to take a little longer, but it's going to be done right and it's going to be done well. And that's humbling, especially, and we've talked about this in the past too, for our veterans, military, first responder community group. It can be more difficult for those heroes that take care of other people all day long to take the time, you know, to fix something. But it's why we have peer support programs. It's why we have, you know, coffee with veteran programs. It's why we want that connection, because part of how we help somebody ask for help is by modeling how we do it ourselves, right? If you're close with somebody, show them how you ask for help. Model that. Get that help. Let them watch you do that. Say, oh, well, you know, Jason reached out and asked for help, or Amy reached. I watched them navigate that and it wasn't so bad. Yeah. So we have to model it. We can't just preach it too.
15: Oh, absolutely. And that's why we have programs where we have therapists that specifically help therapists. Because as a therapist, we think we know everything already, even though we don't. And we need that help too. So going to another therapist and it again, humbling, saying, hey, I need help and I know I should know how to do this, but I don't in this case. What can you tell me?
16: Well, that's why we do supervision.
15: Yeah.
16: That's why we do clinical supervision, even for clinicians that have been practicing for 20, 30, 40 years.
15: Absolutely.
17: We might need a Therapists on Therapists podcast to spin off of this one, Amy.
16: We'll
17: have that talk behind the scenes. We'll see how that one goes. I want to talk a little bit about signs. I mentioned kind of the idea of noticing something in a peer, a loved one, whoever it might be, signs that perhaps they're carrying something a little heavy. Kind of a two-part question here, Amy. I'll start with you. So just maybe signs that someone is really hanging on to something. And, you know, again, I kind of come back to that idea of what is just for someone noticing in everyday stress. Man, it's been a tough week, you know. Mm-hmm. Kind of noticing the difference between what might actually be depression or anxiety or burnout versus someone's just going through a little bit of a stretch right now. I'm not overwhelmingly concerned, but now all of a sudden we've hit this point in time where it feels like we're going a little bit longer than I'm starting to see signs of a different person in this person. So just kind of the, maybe that's the question. Where does it go from as a peer from noticing, it's just been a rough couple of days to maybe, wow, I think this is something that really needs to be addressed.
16: It comes back for me again to using very direct, plain language, right? If I would want to say to Jason, wow, Jason, I notice that you've really been withdrawn this past week and I'm worried that there's something on your mind. Is there anything I can help you with? Just like when we, a few episodes ago, we talked about how to talk about suicide. You know, if you're, that's a dramatic example, but we use direct, plain language and we ask the question. Mm-hmm. So I think if you're even thinking that somebody in your circle is struggling, it's important to say to them, I feel worried about you. I noticed that, you know, you didn't come out to dinner with us like you said you were going on Friday night. And whatever we're noticing about that person, whether they're in your household, they're in your workspace, they're, you know, a kid you teach in school.
8: It's Ben Maller.
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8: And there are some shows you can't miss.
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21: Saquon Barkley.
22: Saquon Barkley.
21: Much like many people, is sort of just had enough, a little fed up, a little like, what's the point of these joint practices? And I've always thought that unless there's some
0: you know what? Here's the thing. A lot of times there is a camaraderie between the teams that link up coaching wise, but you still got 100+ guys trying to make football teams, and they're going to be chippy and they're going to fight. But like you see the Titans, did you see the commonalities between the Titans and the Niners, between Robert Saleh and some of the coaches and players that are very close to the 49ers? But that doesn't mean that practice is going to go smooth.
19: No, not at all.
0: Saquon Barkley talked about this. Take a listen.
22: I'm the wrong guy to ask because I hate joint practices, to be honest. I think one day's good.
19: So, you know, you got some big time players getting hurt. Like maybe they should ease up a little bit. Like that's not what you want.
0: Well, not even ease up. It's just a matter of if you're going to put yourself out there and maybe put your body on the line, why do people sit out the Pro Bowl? Because it means nothing. So if you're going to get hurt, unfortunately, let me get hurt in something that matters.
23: That's exactly what RG3 said on our network. So he said, like, get hurt when it matters.
0: If you're going to get hurt in week 5, no one wants to get hurt. But if you get hurt, you know, diving for the pylon.
19: People always say, well, you know, they would have got hurt anyway. But yeah, at least it would have been in a game that it mattered.
0: If I told you that,
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36: All right, another week and another race, and that's right around the corner. He's Bucky Brooks. I'm Andy Firmino. We are live from the Fox Sports Radio studios. This is Fox Sports Sunday, and we're going to get Ask Bucky in about 10, 12 minutes from now. But right now, we talk about football because there's still races going on, and the big race, I guess, Buck, is the quarterback situation. All right? And we're talking about the Las Vegas Raiders, their coach, Clint Kubiak. He says he's not ready to name a starting quarterback. You know, to me, that may be the stupidest thing I've ever heard. I think that you have to have stability on any team, in any business. You've got to name a starting quarterback. And he says he's not going to do it because he doesn't want anybody to get comfortable in their job. I think you want to be comfortable in your job. I think what he has done is ass backwards. What do you think about that? I know he's a coach, and the next game I coach will be my first. But I think the quotes that he had said, that he doesn't want to name a starting quarterback now, I think the whole key is to have a machine working smoothly and getting your guy out there, name a guy, put him out there, and everybody knows and they're comfortable.
37: I don't know. I think quarterback is the only position that we treat like that. Quarterback is the only position where we feel like they can be in a competitive environment. All the other positions, you have to compete, and you have to wait until they designate you the starter based on your play. The rest of the league operates outside of quarterback, operates as a meritocracy. Quarterbacks are the only ones where we have to treat with kid gloves and, oh man, we can't be challenged. We can't challenge the quarterback. We can't have a backup that's too good. We got to give him all the reps and not give anybody else the reps because he has to feel. And it shouldn't be like that. I'm just going to be honest. It shouldn't be like that. I think that's why there is a bit of a quarterback development problem. With the Raiders, I think they do need to extend the competition just to make sure, like, hey, do you want Kirk Cousins or Fernando Mendoza to be the QB1. If Kirk Cousins is the QB1, this is what it looks like for us from a preparation standpoint. How are we going to go about trying to win games? If Mendoza is the quarterback, how can we build the team and build the game plans around what his strengths currently are and where we're trying to get him go and still win games? So there's a lot to consider. I think Kubiak and the front office are kind of going through that. Is this team good enough for Fernando to drop in and to play at the level that he can build confidence as opposed to lose confidence? And so that's why I think they're taking their time and making this decision.
36: Okay, Kirk Cousins played only one drive in two games thus far this year. I think that the fact that they obtained Kirk Cousins, that was the reason why they got him, because he's going to be the starting quarterback. And for him not to play is ridiculous in my mind, okay? And you talk about Mendoza, okay? Here's a guy, you're throwing him to the Wolves. He's never played in the NFL. And what he did, he played the entire first half the other night. Yeah, 8 for 15, 86 yards, and he had that pick six that he threw. All right? And maybe that's the way to do it, throw him to the Wolves. I don't know, but I always thought that success is built by learning. And you know what? The best example, I think, is look what the Green Bay Packers have done over years. Not just recently, for years. They draft the quarterback, they put him on the sidelines, and he learns from the guys that are on the field. I think that putting Mendoza on there right now, throwing him to the Wolves, he can lose confidence. I really believe that.
37: That's what you just want to make sure that you're giving him the best chance to succeed. And it's not necessarily about him losing confidence, but it's about making sure, okay, he's had enough time on task to feel good about it. He's had, enough experience, like game-like experience, to be able to make an accurate assessment of like, okay, here's where he is. He's ready to be able to do it. And so in the mind of the Raiders, I would say that there's no rush to put him on the field. They want to make sure that you do it right. So even if they err on the side of caution where, hey, let's let Kirk start and eventually we'll drop Fernando in there, that is okay. I think it's just a matter of everyone, coaching staff and front office, being on the same page when it comes to how you're going to develop the number one overall pick.
36: You know, when I see what he's doing or what he is saying, it tells me that they don't expect much from the Raiders this year. It's going to be like a learning situation this year. Maybe if they can finish 500, they'll be happy. Because Kirk Cousins right now, they played in that loss. They lost to the Cardinals in their opening preseason game. It was 27-14, but Cousins was pretty darn good that game. He was 5 of 6 for 50 yards and a touchdown. Almost perfect in that game. They played one offensive possession. That's what he did. You know, so to me, you got a guy who's a four-time Pro Bowler, and you're not playing the guy. You brought him in there. I think the best chance for them to win is Kirk Cousins under center. Maybe I'm wrong. Again, I'm not a coach.
37: I'm with you there. I think Kirk Cousins does give him the best chance to win, but I also think given Tom Brady's role with the franchise and his opinions that he's been very bold about multiple times as a broadcast about the development of young quarterbacks and how they're going on the field too early, and there's a development problem based on that, I believe that they will start Cousins early and then eventually – give it to the young quarterback to take over.
36: All right, let me talk about another situation which might scratch my head every time I hear it. Geno Smith was drafted by the Jets, what was it, back in 2013, in the second round. Now he's back with the Jets again. He completed, what, 7 of his passes in that opening drive against the Steelers the other day, well, 60, 65 yards. He had a 13-yard touchdown toss in that game as well. You know, you want to build for the future. I get it. You want to win. Is Geno Smith your future? Could they not get anyone better than Geno Smith on the center of the New York Jets? That's why this team doesn't even know how to spell the word playoff, because they haven't seen it since the last century. That's the last time they were in the playoffs.
37: I mean, Geno Smith is a 2-time Pro Bowler. And I know the Pro Bowl means a little different. It doesn't have the same meaning that it had in the past, but he's a 2-time Pro Bowler. Geno Smith has more 4,000-yard seasons than the entire Jets franchise history. So Geno Smith is not just a throwaway that you're putting in. Geno Smith is a guy who has played winning football in this league. He was winning games in Seattle when he earned Pro Bowl designations and on a team that was lightly regarded after Russell Wilson left. So for the Jets right now, what they're leaning on is someone who's an experienced quarterback who knows what winning football looks like. He's trying to help an offense that struggled mightily last year without direction at quarterback. He settles that in, and maybe the defense plays better, and maybe you have a better product for the Jets. So that's what they're banking on. And if it doesn't go right, they'll go get a quarterback in next year's draft because they have enough ammunition in the war chest to be able to do that. But right now, for what Aaron Glenn needs, he needs a leader, a stabilizing force at the position. And given his experiences, given the roller coaster ride of his NFL career, Geno Smith can be that stabilizing force temporarily in New York.
36: All right. I hear what you're saying. You know, I take it with a grain of salt with that one because I don't think Geno Smith is the guy. But, you know, I'd like to see the Jets win. Not that I'm a Jets fan in any shape, form, or whatever, but I think it's good for the league. I think when a New York team wins, and we saw what happened in the NBA with the Knicks, I think it really helps the league with the big media market. It just really helps the league when a New York team wins, be it the Giants or the Jets. Okay. I was happy to see Bo Nix back. He had that ankle. He broke his ankle when they had that overtime win against the Buffalo Bills. He looked pretty decent. I mean, he's back. The fact that he's playing, I feel good. I don't see anybody get hurt. And I know it's part of the game. I don't want to see him get hurt. He played in two drives against the Green Bay Packers, 6 for 9, 76 yards and a touchdown. So he looked pretty good. So Bo Nix is back, and that's good. I think Bo Nix is going to be a good one. I really do.
37: Yeah, I mean, I think he's underrated. He hasn't been really appreciated for what he did last season. I thought he was terrific last season in the clutch for the Broncos. And a lot of that is because based on what people thought about him in the pre-draft process, lightly regarded, not viewed as a franchise quarterback, et cetera. But he's a solid player. And I think the mashup between Sean Payton and Bo Nix has been very effective for the Broncos. And the young quarterback is a really good quarterback who is on the rise.
36: All right, I'm going to mention this right now. We talked about the individual play of some quarterbacks right now. But going back now, the Raiders did beat the Texans 22-20. I was shocked at that game. And the Jets shut out the Steelers 17-0. Okay, tell me, Bucky Brooks, what does it mean? I mean, I expect more from the Steelers this year. I don't expect much from the Jets. And we talked about individual play for their quarterbacks. But I think that the scores mean something. Does it help that they had a win in those games to these teams? If you're a fan of these teams, is it bright futures for them? I don't know. I mean, I still believe that preseason means nothing except individuals vying for jobs.
37: I would say this about the preseason. The preseason doesn't count, but it certainly does matter. And what you're looking for is the vibes of the team. And obviously, the first segment, we talked about how people are approaching. Are you playing your starters? Are you playing your backups? Do you really care? But what you're trying to see is a team that is executing cleanly, meaning that, I mean, when you see the operation, you don't see a lot of penalties. You're not seeing turnovers. Defensively, you're not seeing bust and errors where they can't get aligned up and they're giving up big plays due to blown assignments and those things. If you're seeing that kind of football while the team is winning, you can best believe that that team is going to play well to start the regular season. Now, if you're seeing this team win preseason games, but they're winning them with a bunch of late rallies where they're coming in the third and fourth quarter and the threes are knocking off the other team's threes, yeah, that's not an indicative of how it's going to be. You got to see the early part of it. How do the starters, how do the backups look? How does it feel when they're on the field? That is more of a true indication of what the regular season could be about for those teams.
36: Okay, one quickie. Last night, the Cincinnati Bengals really handed it to the Chicago Bears. The Bengals didn't play any of the starters. The Bears had their starting guys in there, and I was shocked because I still think the Bears are a better team than the Bengals. But I will say this. I think the Bears right now are really going to miss David Montgomery. I think that he really helped. They had a great 1-2 punch in the backfield, and him being gone, I think it's going to hurt them offensively.
37: I'll say this about the Bears. Like, Montgomery was with the Lions last year. I say the Bears running attack, DeAndre Swift and Kyle Manigai was the running back there.
36: Right.
37: The
36: bigger thing for the Bears when he left Chicago, okay.
37: Yeah, the bigger thing is them having the target on the back. It's different being the hunted as opposed to being the hunter. Last year, they were lightly regarded. People didn't expect them to take over the division. They had a lot of success. Ben Johnson jumped into it. Well, now the difference is, how can you do it? Can you do it consistently? Can you do it when everyone expects you to be a good team and you're kind of used as the measuring stick? How do they handle those things? And We'll see. It's a different level of energy. Normally, the way the league is set up, you play a top schedule. That means you play a tough schedule the next year. I mean, if you finish as one of those playoff teams, you play a tough schedule the next year. We'll see how they handle it. It's a lot of newness that'll come for this. How do you handle being a good team? That's the trick. Mm-hmm. Because can you turn your team from good to great facing tougher opponents? That's the trick that Ben Johnson has to master.
36: All right, we'll see. All right, he's Bucky Brooks. I'm Andy Furman. We are Fox Sports Sunday on Fox Sports Radio. He's the man with all the answers. He's Mr. Football. As Bucky is next.
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11: Coming right up. 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He's Bucky Brooks. I'm Andy Furman, and we are live from the Fox Sports Radio studios. 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
7: All right, what kind of secret is this? 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I'm Andy Furman. And by the way, we are live from the Fox Sports Radio studios. 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John, you want to talk to Bucky Brooks on Fox Sports Radio? Here he is.
8: Good morning, fellas. Nice to talk to both of you, actually.
7: Well, we're here.
8: All right. Sounds good. So I'm going to side with Andy here. I'm a Borough guy, so I'm coming from maybe a little bit biased. But I think as far as the durability, that's obviously a concern. But the injuries he suffered are catastrophic. It's not like he showed up to camp 20 pounds overweight, pulled a hamstring, and dealt with that all. If you look at
7: John, you're 100% correct. But, you know, if you don't play, you don't play. It doesn't make a difference your thumb or, you break your leg.
8: Right. But at the same time, Dak Prescott, Kyler Murray, Tua, Daniel Jones, Lamar Jackson have missed almost as many, if not more, games than Burrow during that time. You never hear about them. I mean, everybody's picking Dallas to go to the Super Bowl, and I think that's a great selection, Bucky. But Dak Prescott missed bulks of years, too. But no one's saying if he's healthy, Dallas is going to go. And as far as record with Burrow, they're 48-35. Without him, 7-16. I know missing 23 games is a problem, but he means that much to that team. And the other area, too, with Pat Mahomes is over the last 3 years, 75 touchdowns, 35 interceptions, 91 passer rating. I'm going to give you a quarterback who has even better stats over those last 3 years with 78 touchdowns, 30 interceptions, and a 93 passer rating. His name is Aaron Rodgers, and everybody wants him out of the league. So I'm not saying Rodgers is better than Mahomes. I'm saying that Mahomes played the last 3 years has gone down.
7: Let me say this, if I may. I agree with Bucky that they need a pass rush, and they don't have that right now. But I think there's another problem on what they need. They need a tremendous running game, because the problem with Joe Burrow is they strike quickly. And when you strike quickly, you're off the field, and your defense plays. And once the defense is on the field, they're terrible. Boom. That's it. Go ahead, Bucky. Go ahead.
9: Oh, yeah. No, I mean, look. Here's the thing with Joe Burrow. Like, the lack of availability is an issue. The team winning overall is an issue. And I do know, like, we talk about Pat Mahomes and Pat Mahomes' numbers, like, he illuminated them. But here's the thing, up until last year, they still went to the playoffs with those numbers, with the uptick in interceptions and those things. My thing is, if Joe Burrow is going to be considered to be a top three, well, top three, you got to consistently win games. Otherwise, there's no one that's up there that we're talking about that isn't winning consistently. And his team, due to either his lack of availability or just them not winning when he's the quarterback, they're not winning enough for him to be regarded in that light, for me to put him over those other guys.
8: Yeah, I mean, we kind of all agree it's like that big four, you know, with Burrow, of course, Lamar, Josh Allen, and Patrick Mahomes. They're like the big four. And I think at this point, I'd throw Stafford in there, make it the big five. I mean, the guy's been pretty incredible with the reigning MVP, but those are the guys. We got to see Drake May and Caleb Williams do it for more than 1 year before we put them in the same class. But yeah, no, he's got to get to the playoffs this year. He said as much, that they have everything in place. That defense is a lot better. It should be a lot better. Man, it couldn't be any worse than it was last year. The way they've done with their defensive line, basically their start is last year on the defensive line, and now they're backups. So they've really improved the talent level on defense. And no, everything's in place, and he has said as much. So, you know, it's time to go out and win 12 games, win the division, and make another playoff run.
7: Well, we'll see what happens. All right, thank you. Have a good day. We'll go to Ron. Ron in New York. You're on with Bucky Brooks on Fox Sports Sunday. What part of New York you from, Ron?
10: Burnt Hills, New York. I'm just outside the Saratoga Horse Track, you know, where they've had the Travers the last couple of years. So that's our claim to fame. But I'm calling. I'm actually a New England Patriots fan, but I've been listening to your Cincinnati Bengals conversation, and I wanted to weigh in because I think, like that last caller said, they do have a lot of pieces in place, but I think where they lack and where they are cheap, and history tells us that, is in leadership, in their coaching staffs, their front office.
7: Scouting.
10: They hire, what's that?
7: They're very weak in scouting. They don't have enough scouts, I don't think.
10: Right. Well, I mean, like Robert Kraft, for instance, the Bengals won't do what he just did. He blew up the whole coaching staff. He said publicly that was the most expensive decision that franchise has ever made, to pay all those coaches and then bring in Vrabel and his whole staff. The Bengals will not, and they've shown they won't do that. They rode Marvin Lewis the boat sank, and they were still on board with him. And Zach Taylor, how many bites do you get at the apple in this league? You have the pieces. You know, what is it going to take to push it, you know, across the finish line? And I think that that's where they let that team down, and they don't spend. They won't go out and hire the Bill Parcells or the big time coach that's already established. We've seen it in the league over and over again. And teams have cut bait, though. Look at Marty Schottenheimer in San Diego. Couldn't get him over the finish line. They cut, and I mean, it cost them in the long run, but they did that. Other teams will move off when the leadership isn't right or the coordinators aren't right. And Cincinnati is tight with the purse strings, and they're signing these players is a more recent phenomenon. They weren't that 10 years ago. That's right. Recent that they've started to invest in their players. But
7: and when you talk about longevity with coaches, don't forget Dave Shula.
10: Well, all right. Where did that take him?
7: I'm saying, right.
10: You know,
7: hey, the only reason Zach Taylor's coaching today is because he still has another year on the contract. Otherwise, he'd be gone. And most teams wouldn't fire him. Yeah.
10: You're making my point exactly, is that they don't want to be this staff and then also be paying other coaches on the books as well. And I think that's going to hamstring this franchise. I think when they go out this time, you're having Burrow at the, you know, if not his prime on the back end, you got to bring in an established commodity and you got to get in the leadership that can put the players on the field, because clearly this recipe hasn't gotten it done for him. But thank you guys for taking the call. I appreciate listening.
7: Oh, thank you. Have a great day. He makes a great point there, Buck. He really does. And like, I'm looking at guys that have been unproven coaches. I mean, the late Sam Weiss, may he rest in peace. I mean, they brought him in. He was a former Bengal player, came out of Indiana. I mean, these guys that don't have NFL experience, I think you got to have experience to be a top-notch coach. You really do.
9: I mean, but the only way you get experience is by having opportunities. And so I would say that's not it. I would say the thing with Zach Taylor, I would say everything with the Bengals is they are very content to be status quo. Now, to their credit, they give people a lot of opportunities. They let them fully exhaust their thoughts on the program before they move on, because Mike Brown does not believe in paying people that are not working for him. That's it. It's now or never for the Cincinnati Bengals. Joe Burrow alluded to it. Like, that's the theme. That's the thought process. I just don't know if they have the personnel and the talent to make those words come to life, to make that, hey, we got to get this done now, to really make that come to life this season, despite the efforts that they've tried to put in to improve a defense and those things.
7: Okay, I think you have to read between the lines. When he says it's now or never, I think he's really saying that and pointing a finger to some extent to Zach Taylor and the staff. It's now or never for them, not for him, right? Is it now or never for them?
9: I mean, yeah, but I think in doing that, he is certainly putting a lot of the onus on him and them to make sure they get it right. But yeah, they have to get it right. Whatever it looks like, whoever they put on the field, they have to find a way to kind of win, because that's the only way you can continue to run this back.
7: Do you think they'll make the playoffs this year?
9: No, I don't think they'll make it.
7: Wow.
9: I don't think they're good enough on defense.
7: So two things I got going for you. You got Dallas going to the Super Bowl and the Bengals not going to the playoffs. All right. And the everybody's saying the advantage that the Bengals have this year in their division, Zach Taylor is the only coach returning. Maybe that's not an advantage. I don't know. But every other team in that division has a new coach, which is a new system. I don't think it's going to affect Baltimore. I think that Jesse Minter is going to do a heck of a job there. I really do.
9: Yeah. I mean, like, we'll see. Like, we'll see if they can figured out, because Jesse Minter certainly has a team that is locked and loaded. He has the creative schemes to unlock that defense and to get them to play at a high level. And he has an old Bengal in Trey Hendrickson, who is certainly going to be motivated to get back to winning after losing the last few years.
7: No doubt about that. So two things I'm running down in the Bucky Brooks diary today. Super Bowl. No, actually three things. Super Bowl for Dallas. MVP Dak Prescott. No playoffs for the Bengals. All right. Let's see. I get that. I'm not, you know what? I'm not totally, disagreeing with you. I'm not. The Dallas thing, I don't know, at the Super Bowl. I'm not so certain about that. But, Bengals, I mean, it's a shame, because I see the way the city, and you've seen that, you know, the people are livid. People want it so badly. And you said there's a dark cloud over Cincinnati. There is. There really is. I know. I see it. And people live for this. I mean, I could see on Monday mornings after a loss, as opposed to a win, people walk on a different step. They're smiling. They're happy. They talk about it. When they lose, it's like, here we go again. It ruins life for people. It's sad. It does. But sports could give you the uplift or could ruin your life. It's sad, but it's true.
9: Yeah, it's sad, but true. But you got to be able to handle the real life adversity. And so you got to handle the ups and downs that come along with it. And so you cannot be emotionally tied to outcomes. You got to worry about the process and the progress that you're making, and only you may see it. And it may come slowly, but you got to acknowledge the progress that you're making and get right back to it the next day.
7: All right. Give me a team. Give me a dark horse. Okay. We talked about Dallas. Can you give me a team that maybe has not made the playoffs, or maybe has been in the playoffs and not going to return to the playoffs? The Detroit Lions, is their run over? I mean, can we say that? Is that a factor that they tasted the glory and it's all over now for the Detroit Lions?
9: No, I'm going to give you a team. The team is the New York Giants. And the reason why is because John Harbaugh has Super Bowl experience. He has a winning pedigree. He has a program that is proven to work, and he has complete buy-in. When I hear the players spitting out his sentences and doing all those things in post-game presses, I'm like, oh, they're all the way in. Tough practices lead to better success. All the stuff that he has said internally, they're saying it to the world. Yeah, I am all in. I think the Giants are a dark horse in terms of what they not only do during the regular season, but how they handle and eventually knock off somebody in the postseason.
7: And last but not least, you know, you got the Harbaugh brothers coaching together. Do they coach in similar styles? Because I've seen that John does it one way, but Jim, I've seen pictures of him actually working out with the guys in the weight room in L.A. Are they similar in it?
9: I think they're similar. Grew up in the same household, ultra competitive dad. Who fostered that competitiveness by having them compete against each other on the daily, running up the stairs, running to the front door, all those things. That shows up. He is not as, I would say John is a little different than Jim in terms of like, he works out, he does all that stuff, but he tends to be more on his own with the staff. Look, the other guy, Jim, he's going to be on there. He's going to be his feet in the grass, ready to go to show the players that he's still a player. He sees himself still as a player, but with a whistle, so it's harder for him to turn it off.
7: All right, here we go. He's Bucky Brooks. I'm Andy Furman. We are Fox Sports Sunday on Fox Sports Radio. And by the way, we're broadcasting live from the Fox Sports Radio studios. And let it all out. Why? Because the blame game is freaking next.
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0: In the corner, it's about 12 minutes now before the top of the hour. He's Bucky Brooks, I'm Andy Berman, and we are Fox Sports Sunday on Fox Sports Radio, and we're live from the Fox Sports Radio studios. And the top of the hour, 9 a.m. Eastern, the law firm of Noel Krakenberger and Schwartz. Yes, it's called Countdown right here on Fox Sports Radio, but right now it's time for the Blame Game.
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5: Ooh.
2: Who knows?
3: He's a liar.
2: That's why there's the blame game.
3: The blame game.
2: He's a liar. Let's figure out who to blame.
6: Do it live.
0: He's a liar, JB. He's a liar.
7: He's a liar.
0: Yes.
7: So, a caller touched on this very briefly, but former New Orleans Saints D-lineman Xavien Harris and Browns' current tight end Daquan Wright, both formerly of Ole Miss, became two of many players from the NCAA's class of 2022 to regain eligibility. Both have entered the transfer portal. Who do you blame, Andy?
0: Oh, it's easy. It's a joke, number one. It's ridiculous. It's crazy. But you got to blame the NCAA because they are powerless. They stand by and watch this. It's crazy. The NCAA is a powerless organization, and eventually they're going to go away because every college is going to break away and be on their own. So I got to blame the NCAA.
8: Yeah, I blame the NCAA. Like, this is crazy. Like, just what we're seeing, there's chaos, mass hysteria going on. And so the NCAA is to blame. They got to set some firm rules, but they got to do it with the assistance of some of the former players.
7: All right, moving on. Bucky, this one's for you. We'll start with you. Dejon Stribling has 11 catches for 109 yards on 13 targets in his first two preseason games. People are walking back a lot of the negative takes they had when he was drafted 33rd overall in April. Who do you blame for the non-existent patience for rookies and everyone thinking they are smarter than NFL personnel?
8: Oh, it's all the draft nicks. Everyone that said on the consensus board that Stribling was not what he was supposed to be. Why are the Niners taking him so early? Sometimes people in the league know more than us on the outside. We need to acknowledge that, give them grace when they're

0: some mess ups, but this is a clear case that, look, I can't say that the Niners got it right because it's only a few preseason games, but the Niners got it right when it came to taking him where they took him. There's a lot of people that had a high grade on him.
1: You know, it's funny. Initially, I was going to say you got to blame the fans. No, I'm not blaming the fans. I'm not blaming every fan. I'm blaming these morons that play fantasy football. Yes, I don't play fantasy football. I don't know. Do you play? Bucky, you don't play fantasy football, do you?
0: I mean, no. I used to play. It was a lot of fun.
1: Well, JB, do you play fantasy football?
2: I do.
1: Okay. We'll get into that maybe next week. But those who play fantasy football honestly think they could run an NFL franchise. Bucky can. JB, I'm not so sure yet if he can. But they think they can. Now, and when the draft day comes, anybody could probably pick the first round. Really. And especially the first picks. But these people that play fantasy football and they watch these picks on draft day, they blame them because they're the ones that go crazy. How could they draft this guy? No, it's the fantasy football Knicks. Those are the ones that do it.
2: All right, great answer.
0: Fantasy football is just funny.
2: Yeah, fantasy football has created some very dysfunctional discourse
1: yes.
2: around the game in general. And that's without a doubt. But on to the next one. The 2014 legendary Georgia Bulldogs running back trio is out of the league with Nick Chubb's retirement at only 30 years old. I love Chubb as a player. He was one of my favorite players in the NFL. And if it wasn't for Minkah Fitzpatrick, he probably is still playing. But with him out, obviously Rams legend Todd Gurley retired at 28 years old, but his final game was with the Falcons at age 26. Sony Michel, first round pick of the Patriots back in 2018, retired at the age of 28. All three of them are out of the league. And this begs the question, Andy, who do you blame for the short shelf life of running backs in the NFL?
1: You know, that's a hell of a question. It really is. And I'm not going to put a blame on it, so to speak, but I think that you have to be careful. You got a great running back coming out of a big time school like a Georgia, and you got to say to yourself, how long am I going to have this guy? Because they run these guys to death in the SEC. And that's what happens. The treads on the tires get used up pretty quickly. So, yeah, they had good careers, but their careers are rather short. Careers for short anyway for running backs, but maybe even shorter when you come out of a school like an SEC school.
0: Well, I mean, the average career is only 3 years, 3.5 years. So for Nick Chubb to play 8 years, for those other guys to exceed it, they played beyond what the normal expectation is. But it's the wear and tear of the position. Every time you run the football, that's a car crash. So if you're running it 25 to 30 times a game, it's 30 car crashes that you're enduring. Wide receivers can age gracefully because they don't take the pounding. The pounding on running backs is excessive, but it also is one of the reasons why they don't play as long.
2: All right, great answers. Very, very quick last one, Bucky, and I'm going to sum this up in very small words. The Chargers lost starting center Tyler Biadasz probably for the whole year. Who do you blame for their inability to get over the hump? Their yearly offensive line injuries, management, or Justin Herbert?
0: Ooh, all of the above. The offensive line being unhealthy, Justin Herbert underperforming. That's the reason why.
1: You gave us a choice. I'm going to say Justin Herbert. By the way, countdown's next. See you guys next week. Countdown on Fox next.
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1: In Major League Baseball Saturday night, the San Diego Padres scored 4 runs in the bottom of the 7th inning for a 7-5 win over the Minnesota Twins. The Padres have won 10 of 13 and 20 of their last 27. The Los Angeles Dodgers over the Pittsburgh Pirates 4-3. Tarek Skubal struck out 11 in 7 innings for his first victory as a Dodger. They've won 5 straight and 9 of 12. Randy Arozarena hit 2 home runs, including the game-winning 2-run home run at the bottom of the ninth, giving the Seattle Mariners a 5-4 victory over the Cubs. J.J. Bleda hit for the cycle, and Ellie De La Cruz had 4 hits in Cincinnati's 11-5 win at Arizona. And the Boston Red Sox rallied for 3 runs at the bottom of the ninth inning for a 3-2 win over San Francisco. NFL preseason, the Dallas Cowboys won at Arizona 34-13. Cowboys quarterback Joe Milton, 2 touchdown passes. He also ran for another touchdown. I'm Isaac Lowenkron.

0: And coming to you from the Phillipsburg East and Honda Studios on Avenue C in the Christmas City of Bethlehem, Pennsylvania. This is Calling All Sports for August 23rd, 2026. It is day number 235. Just 130 days left in this year, about 2 hours left in this program. My name is Keith Gruller, and welcome you to our local sports Gab Fest here. We got a lot of local content for you this morning. Fall sports underway. And, of course, the big deal is coming up this weekend when high school football makes its return. A lot of games on Friday night. But we're going to talk some soccer with Derek Bast. He'll be first up. Then we're going to have David Micah Jr. from EasternPAFootball.com. We'll dive into week one of the high school football season, and then we'll close it out with Mike Krause, who is the Parkland girls volleyball coach, and Mike will give us a sense of what's happening in girls volleyball. We are always very strong in girls volleyball, among other things, but girls volleyball can hold its head high when it comes to producing state championship teams and kids going to college and that kind of thing. Yeah, we are into it. And Andrew, welcome back.
1: What's up,
0: good
1: Keith?
0: Good to see you again.
1: Good to see you. How you doing?
0: How did you enjoy your week off?
1: It was a wonderful time. I did tune in a little bit last weekend. Heard Tony Sabella claim he was an upgrade, and I didn't hear a lot of pushback from you. Just an observation.
0: I like to make
1: you didn't affirm it.
0: I like to make my I like to make my co-host feel comfortable. I don't want to push back too hard on Tony.
1: I'm going to take your word on.
0: Besides, I had to do a lot of work with Tony. I didn't have to, but I chose to. I did a lot of work with Tony on the.
1: It'd be best not to strain that that working relationship. Okay,
0: but we did
1: as
0: miss
1: a professional,
0: you.
1: I respect
0: you.
1: It.
0: We did miss you. How you been?
1: Been good, man.
0: That's good.
1: Yeah. You know, my Phillies haven't lost in a while, so that's been nice.
0: Yeah, you have to rub that in. Yeah, 12-2 was in. Disgrace last night.
1: Well, you're not the only team getting in the way of the Phillies chainsaw right now, or whatever it is.
0: Well, I know in your heart and
1: buzzsaw
0: mind
1: would be
0: I know in your heart and mind it is probably basketball season. In my heart and mind, I'm going to tell
1: close,
0: you,
1: man.
0: I'm
1: it is so football season
0: well,
1: right
0: yeah,
1: now.
0: For me, it's definitely football because my Los Angeles Rams are looking damn good. I know it's preseason, and
1: they're the favorites
0: I have to be, you know. Cautious, but they're looking good in preseason. 34-0 over the Saints. And the only thing I'm going to take away from that, actually from that one and the first 2 weeks, is that if Matthew Stafford would go down and he's out for like 3-4 weeks, they might have a quarterback in Stetson Bennett or Ty Simpson, their number one draft pick, who could be serviceable enough to maybe give him a win or two while Stafford's out. Now, I'm not hoping Stafford's out. And let's be honest, if he's out long term, it's over. But these guys are looking really, really good. Bennett last night, Simpson last week, where I'm to the point where if he goes down for a game or two or three, that everything's not going to crumble. Now, again, Stafford's the MVP. We need him. My team needs him to stand upright all season. Certainly has to be upright in the postseason if they're going to make a run. But I'm excited about the Los Angeles.
1: You should be.
0: Notice how
1: they're
0: you want to skip
1: team.
0: Past the Cardinals conversation and this
1: I
0: talk about the Rams.
1: I don't want to play devil's advocate with you here, but I will just point out that in the preseason, a lot of quarterbacks look good, man. Like, a lot of quarterbacks look good. Josh Dobbs was running off, like, 50-yard touchdown rushes for the Lions yesterday. So
0: yeah, but you got to look at the Rams' history, and they obviously they play no starters, none, zero. And they McVay is, like, way under 500 historically in the preseason. I think he wants to use this time to see what these guys can do. Now, again, obviously when bullets, it's a cliche, but when bullets are flying, when the bright lights come on, it's a different world. We know this. But I'm saying, and I'm not saying Stetson Bennett or Ty Simpson can, you know, be like even come close to vying for the starting job. What I'm saying is if need be.
1: You don't think you're going to supplant the MVP in camp?
0: If need be, I think they can go in and do a serviceable job. Hey, McVay is a magic man with this. I wish he was better in other areas, but the one thing he could do, and I was just watching, there was a Netflix show called The Quarterback, and they showed different guys.
1: I think it's just called Quarterback or Quarterback.
0: Okay. Yeah. And they showed a little bit of, Baker Mayfield, how kind of McVay revived his career. He was down and out, and he had a couple really good games. He led him to a comeback win on a Thursday night game over the Raiders. And I know the Raiders stink. They stunk then. They still stink now. But no, I mean, McVay does wonders with these guys, puts them in great situations. I'm just saying that I like what I see. I still like winning in the preseason. And I know it's weird, but I like building that winning feeling, that winning culture. You know, McVay's great in the locker room. He comes in and makes them feel like they just won the Super Bowl when they just won their second preseason game. I know this, but I like building good culture, good vibes. Again, they could start 0-3. I don't know. They have to come to Philly yet again. And I think wonderful NFL put them at 1 p.m., which is 10 a.m. in their body clock time in California. But and I know
1: Eagles Rams is 1 o'clock.
0: Yeah, I think
1: stupid.
0: So. Yeah, I yet again they have to come in.
1: How's that not a Sunday night, Monday night? Come on,
0: and you know, starting in Australia, I don't know how that's going to work. So I don't know, but
1: sounds on a Wednesday, right?
0: I'm in current. Yeah, it's a Thursday night game. The Wednesday night game is the Patriots and the
1: right.
0: The Seahawks, right? Rematch, is that right?
1: Yes, yeah, that's the opener. So then the Australia game's Thursday.
0: Thursday. Okay. So, no, I'm excited. Look, my baseball season's over. I mean, it never really was, you know, really great. But they came to Philly, 3 games over .500, 2.5 out of the wild card, and crushing loss on Friday night. They got 10 run last night. I mean, maybe he'll be good one day, but their starting pitcher last night, what's his name? I can't even think of his name. Quinn Matthews.
1: He was shaky.
0: He did settle in a little bit, was too little too late. They're beat up. Mason, I don't know where Mason Wynn's at. He's hurt, I guess. They're just like a patchwork team right now. I'm not making any excuses. It is what it is. I will make one more excuse. I am continually reminded, and this is why I get little, you're Philly faithful, your brotherhood there in Philly.
1: Mm-hmm.
0: When they badmouth like the Yankees and the Dodgers and, you know, whoever, Mets. For
1: right.
0: signing big names.
1: The bad teams,
0: the
1: right.
0: Phillies are fourth in payroll. The last time I looked, they're fourth in Major League Baseball payroll.
1: Well,
0: the
1: yeah.
0: Cardinals are 27th. So when I look at it that way, when I look at all the stars the Phillies have aligned in, the Cardinals may have a couple budding stars in Jordan Walker and Weatherholt and the guy who won the, what's his name? Walker won the home run derby. The guy who hit the 3 home runs in his first, Joshua Baez.
1: Right. Yep.
0: They're not there yet. They're 27th in payroll. So the Cardinals are it's rebuilding. It's supposed to be rebuilding. So I gotta just absorb the punishment this year.
1: Well, I think this is
0: although
1: where
0: the Cardinals did win two out of three. I think you were gone. They did win two over, out of three over Philly in St. Louis, but I knew this was coming.
1: This is where you need to step up as a fan and you need to either write letters or call in or hold picket signs outside of the front office and get them to spend more money.
0: They
1: get
0: do.
1: Them to go after the
0: they
1: big fish.
0: They absolutely do. I don't understand it because while they are 27th in attendance, they've been perennially in the top three. There was a couple years where they only were behind the Dodgers in overall attendance. So I think they deserve better out there. I think I've only been there maybe 3-4 times in my life and I've enjoyed every single time I was there, but I think they're good people out there. They support that team. It's a traditional franchise. They deserve better than what they're getting. I think they're on the way up. I just hope there's a season next year. We'll see.
1: Yeah.
0: But anyway,
1: are the Mets still the
0: season,
1: number
0: buddy.
1: One payroll?
0: I think they're. I think it's the Dodgers, Mets,
1: Dodgers, right? Yeah.
0: Phillies, Yankees are in the top four.
1: But yeah, it is football season. We got some time here. I got some football hot takes for you.
0: Okay.
1: If you want to start off
0: sure.
1: with some hot takes,
0: yes, please.
1: Well, I figure next week we're going to be preoccupied with the high school season starting. This might be
0: even
1: a good
0: little
1: chance.
0: Bit this week already. Yeah.
1: Right. So this might be a good chance. I'm going to give you my NFC winners today. Okay.
0: Okay?
1: I'm going to give
0: right.
1: you my four NFC winners.
0: Okay.
1: And I'm going to start in the NFC North with the most unlikely. I am fully buying into the Kyler Murray experience in Minnesota this
0: okay.
1: year. I think that him and Justin Jefferson are going to go off. I think they've still got that defense behind them. Look, man, if they had just made the decision to not move on from Sam Darnold, we could be sitting here and we could be talking about the Vikings, the Super Bowl champions, instead of Seattle. I mean, we very well could. They're comparable teams. Like, the Vikings defense is legit. It was such a disaster at quarterback play last year, man. Like, J.J. McCarthy, the combination of him and, like, Carson Wentz, like, that cost him at least a couple wins. And they still just finished a little before 500. I think you just had to get competent quarterback play onto that team. I think that Kyler Murray going from Jonathan Gannon to Kevin O'Connell is a bit of an upgrade. Going from Marvin Harrison Jr., who looks like a wreck right now, to Justin Jefferson, that's a bit of an upgrade. I think that the Vikings could really, really sneak up on people and do some damage this year. So I like them to win that division. Bears are going to be good. Lions are going to be good. A mild hot take, I like the Packers to finish last. I've never really liked this Packers team with LaFleur and Jordan Love. I've never fully bought into it. I think this might be the year where it finally bottoms out. So first division winner, we are going Minnesota. The theme here is going to be a chip on your shoulder. So Kyler Murray this year is going to be playing with a chip on his shoulder. Baker Mayfield, the ultimate chip on your shoulder quarterback. And he felt disrespected this offseason by Tampa not offering him the extension. I could see him lighting it up this year and then turning his back and saying, you know what, you guys didn't want me. I'm going to go play for someone who does want me. I like Baker Mayfield, always been a fan. This division's weak. If you're going to ask me what's more likely, Bryce Young repeats as division champion or Baker with a healthier team gets the Bucks back there, I'm going to go that route. And I like the second year breakout for Emeka Ebuka, who looked really good at the start of last year before injuries kind of got in his way. So give me the Bucks in the South. Moving to your division, Keith, chip on your shoulder. How about your guy, Matthew Stafford? I mean, imagine winning the MVP and then going on to see one of your division rivals go on to win the Super Bowl. That'll put a chip on Matthew's shoulder. I do like the overall talent of the Rams. So, despite Seattle, despite the 49ers.
0: You're gonna pick the 49ers, right? To keep Mike, your good close friend Mike Raymond, happy.
1: I want absolutely nothing to do with the 49ers and whatever injury cloud has hung around that team for half a decade now. That's a cursed iteration of this team at this point. No, I'm fading the Niners this year. I like the Rams to win the West there. I think I said South before the West. And then the NFC East, I'm going to be honest here. This is going to be my hottest take for a bit. I need to, like, whisper this. I kind of like Dallas this year. I kind of like Dallas, but it doesn't really fit thematically with the chip on the shoulder theme. I mean, that's Jalen Hurts right now with everything he's done this offseason. The Eagles are, again, I said this last year, they're a bit of a mystery box of a team because you don't know quite what this Sean Mannion offense is going to look like. And the defense is really good. It's going to be ride or die by how productive this new offense looks under Jalen Hurts. I'm excited to see it. Last night, the most exciting thing for me, the Eagles' backup offensive line, like, balled out. They looked awesome last night, which gives you a ton of confidence that the line's going to hold up better than it did last year, that there's going to be, you know, wider running lanes for Saquon Barkley. Everything out of camp suggests that Saquon looks great, that the team is intent on returning to that run-first offense. So the more I think about it, the Eagles and the Cowboys are like a dead heat for me right now. I really do like the Cowboys offense. I think they got better on defense. I hate to say that. I don't believe this Giants hype at ever. I think that the Giants are going to bottom out again. But give me the Eagles because I can't pick the Cowboys on the air and it doesn't fit with my chip on the shoulder narrative with Jalen Hurts. So Eagles, Vikings, Rams, Bucks, your division winners. And then give me the Cowboys, the Seahawks, and the Detroit Lions as the three wild card teams. Bears don't quite make it. The Bears are probably my first out. And then the Niners. And then the rest. There you go, Keith Rowe. That is 100% accurately the way the NFC is going to play out in the 2026 NFL season. Everyone, place your bets right now. Don't actually place your bets. I'm not good at this.
0: So I'm going to go with the Lions, the Falcons, the Cowboys, and the 49ers.
1: The Falcons is bold because they don't have a quarterback.
0: Yeah, that's true. But they do have my boy. I'm rooting. It's nice when these guys leave teams I hate the guys I like and they leave teams I hate so I can root for them again. And that's definitely the case. I hope he gets a shot. I don't think he's ever got a full shot anywhere. And that is Jahan Dotson. And I'm hoping that he gets a shot with Atlanta.
1: That's right. He's with, yeah.
0: So well, he was it's the, nice I'll be pulling for him again.
1: He had a really nice season with the Eagles, or two seasons. Like, he had two really nice seasons. The problem was just that Jalen Hurts doesn't go through his progressions enough to ever arrive at wide receiver number three.
0: Yeah.
1: So he had to be in the pocket for like 7 seconds before he would find Jahan Dotson.
0: Not that it matters, but what was the score? I didn't even see the score of the Eagles last night.
1: Patriots scored a late touchdown. They won it 24-21.
0: Okay.
1: I think the same score as the first Super Bowl with McNabb and Brady. Right, I think that was also 24-21.
0: That was a
1: long
0: time ago.
1: Some flashback there, 2004. Yep.
0: Yeah, it's exciting. We are 3 weeks away from the first NFL Sunday. I'm pumped up about that. Of course, the season begins that prior Wednesday, and there's a game on Thursday. I don't know if there's a Friday night game there. I mean, the NFL. I know from a rating standpoint, why not?
1: I don't think there is.
0: I'd like a little bit of tradition. I mean, tradition's gone. You know, I was just gone totally out the window in just about all aspects of life lately. But I would like, I'd like my NFL Sunday to be special. We started with a Thursday night game. Now we're adding a Wednesday and a Thursday. Last year, the Eagles played on Friday night, that Packers game. So, but we are 3 weeks away from the start. To me, the official real start of the NFL season. So I'm pumped up about that. High school starts this coming Friday. The scoreboard show, the Pentella Data scoreboard show, returns. However, it comes for several weeks. It comes after the Iron Pigs, a post-game show. So I don't know how much we're going to get in, depending on how fast the Iron Pigs game goes on Friday night. But you'll get people chiming in. Tony Sabilla will be chiming in with his Northwestern report. I'll be coming over to Peaburg. First time in many, many years I'm going to cover a game over at Peaburg. As Parkland opens up its season over there. So we'll have a great post-game show. Those guys, I think it's Jack Keim and Connor Mills, they're going to be doing it.
1: Great duo.
0: Yeah, and they have all the scores for you. So they do a great job with that. It's like, I think it's our third year of doing that. So looking forward to that. But high school is here. The previews are pretty much done. Got a couple more. I have a couple more individual teams to get out there before we kick it off. I have Parkland coming tomorrow. I have Nazareth coming on Tuesday. I got the Monroe County preview coming up. So a lot to get in here yet. Lehigh and Lafayette, they begin this week. I mean, it's coming so fast. Lafayette begins on Thursday night already. Wow. And then Lehigh opens up its season on Saturday. Lehigh's at Holy Cross. Is Lafayette at Georgetown, I want to say? Lafayette, I think, is at Georgetown. They begin with league play. There's no, like, coaxing. Like, you know, Penn State's playing Marshall. That should be a real tough one. And by the way, Penn State making a lot of news and not too much of it very good this past week. And, you know, if this was another school, I'm just going to say this. If this was another school, the Penn State people would be yappy, yappy, yappy. They'd be making up special T-shirts and pointing fun at these other schools because that's what they do. I'm sure the Penn State people are just not refusing to acknowledge this cocaine thing, which has given new meaning to the phrase whiteout.
1: I honestly did not even see this story, but that's very funny.
0: But it is. No, I'm just saying.
1: I like the way that
0: is. I might buy a Penn State product for the first time in ages, and it might be that this new whiteout shirt, which has a big mound of cocaine, I think, you know. So, look, I know I'm going to get pushed back because they do no wrong. Hear no evil, see no evil.
1: I think historically they've done some wrong.
0: Don't acknowledge any evil. But a lot of the Penn State people I know, and I'm absolving our good friend, Mr. Fallon.
1: Of course.
0: And our also good friend, Mr. Raymond. I'm not talking about them.
1: But if we know you personally, of course you're not affected.
0: There's a lot of Penn State people who just think their you-know-what doesn't stink. So I'm sure they're not taking it too well this past week. And the other thing was that how you need to, like, take about 10 different mortgages out to cover the ticket prices.
1: Seriously.
0: I don't know if you saw that. So not the best week in terms of PR. Now, look, I think this football team, I think they're set up with a weak schedule. They have a new coach. I think they have a lot of talent. I do think they'd made a good hire with this coach. I really, and it wasn't like he was like their first choice. It was probably like their fifth choice, but he wound up there. I think he's going to do a really, really good job. I really do.
1: He's got to go through your Trojans this year.
0: They got to come there for the white, for the famous white.
1: That's right. That is the whiteout game.
0: You know, so anyway, I'm actually more enthused as I follow the, both the UCLA and USC. I'm actually more enthused. I think Bob Chesney is a great hire at UCLA, and it's going to take a little time there, but I think ultimately UCLA is going to be in better shape than the Trojans. I'm not sold on Lincoln Riley, but both of those schools, by the way, have pretty good quarterbacks. We'll see what they can do. But we don't care. I'm the only guy who cares about those LA teams. So what do we got coming up today? We got Pigs baseball?
1: We got Pigs baseball coming your way at 12:35, 1:05 start time. They got canceled yesterday. One of those that are not going to make up because, you know, these teams don't see each other the rest of the year. So this is it. If you want to check out the Pigs and the Bisons rivalry finale this afternoon, 1:05.
0: Very good. I think I'm going to get over there one more time because I get free tickets.
1: Take advantage while you can.
0: Yeah. So, I won free tickets, which I, you know, wasn't really what I was looking for, but I think on an NFL Sunday coming up on September 13th, which I think is the, oh my goodness, I just realized that. Isn't that the opening day for the NFL?
1: What
0: the
1: day?
0: 13th?
1: Yes, it is.
0: I'll be over watching. Maybe we'll make it a short visit, eat a couple hot dogs, watch a couple innings and get out
1: there
0: of
1: there. There you go.
0: Anyway, all right, let's take a break. Calling All Sports is back after this.
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1: The Phillies won their eighth game in a row as they beat the Cardinals 12-3. Kyle Schwarber and Bryce Harper both homered, and Andrew Painter struck out eight through seven effective innings to pick up the win. This afternoon, Chris Sanchez goes for his 17th win, and the Phils go for their third straight series sweep. The Yankees amassed just four hits in a 4-3 loss to Toronto. Carlos Rodon's on the hill for the rubber match this afternoon. And the Mets hit four homers in a 10-5 win against the White Sox. Week two of the NFL preseason rolls on. Last night, Jameis Winston looks good as the Giants rolled over the Dolphins 26-3. The Eagles allowed a late touchdown to fall to the Patriots 24-21. Elsewhere, Deshaun Watson was booed mightily and struggled in his return to Cleveland. And the Iron Pigs and Bisons got rained out last night. And since those two teams don't meet again after today, that game won't be made up. But you get one more. We'll bring you coverage of the series finale this afternoon starting at 12:35 right here on Fox Sports Radio of the Lehigh Valley. I'm Andrew Stone.
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18: On the front porch, you got a dog named Waylon. I got a driveway.
0: You missed this song last week, didn't you? You missed this one.
1: I confess I haven't heard this in 2 weeks. I wasn't playing it on my road trip.
0: I didn't think any of these songs would make your playlist, your Spotify list.
1: Maybe Bublé.
0: No, I know that he's the last one that would make your list.
1: No.
0: Come on.
1: I'm done with Mikey. Mikey B. Speaking of cocaine this morning.
0: That was mushrooms, I thought.
1: Oh, my fault. My fault.
0: Anyway, let's get back to Calling All Sports. First up, again, we're going to talk a lot of local today. Fall sports underway this coming week. And, one of the sports I would like to focus on a little bit here is with soccer. It's probably overshadowed like all the fall sports do by football, but our next guest is well versed on soccer, especially Freedom. Although I guess you're not coaching, you're not coaching this year, Derek, are you?
19: No, so I am no longer coaching, which means I get to cover the boys' soccer. And, you know, as a coach the last 2 years, I kind of have a little bit of a sense for what's going on. But there's definitely a lot of big changes in that sport as a whole. So boys and girls soccer will be a lot of my fall coverage this year.
0: That's terrific. What changes are we referring to?
19: So on the boys' side, you know, a big reason why there was a change in the Freedom coaching position that I was holding an assistant role for, our head coach, Tyler Nolan, transitioned to more of a club soccer standpoint.
0: Okay.
19: Because there was a merging between two of the biggest clubs. So Lehigh Valley United, Hex FC merged into Penn Rising, and they gained what's called MLS Next status through that. So basically, MLS Next is like the top academy club soccer division. Clubs from all over the country are involved in that, you know, hometown program is what it's called. It's basically the top level of club soccer. And in that, there is now a rule where players who play for clubs in that top division, I believe they had to sign a contract, said that they are not going to play high school soccer. So there won't be a single all-EPC first-team player back. And it was mostly seniors last year anyway. But there was two juniors. There was, I think, a handful of juniors on the second team that won't be back because they'll be doing the MLS Next program. So there's a really big shift in the high school boys soccer that I don't think has been talked about enough. It'll definitely be a big part of the previews that I think are coming out this week for me on that boys soccer side. There's going to be some pretty seismic changes.
0: Wow.
19: How programs can adjust to that. A lot's going to come down to, like, local youth development, multi-sport athletes who don't focus on club soccer. So, like, who knows what's going to happen? It's going to be very interesting, but you would think bigger schools with more depth, who don't rely as much on star power, are going to have an opportunity to really make runs that they wouldn't have in the past. So we'll see how it shakes out. But that's definitely the biggest change on the boys soccer side. It'll be interesting to see how it plays out.
0: Girls' side is impacted in a similar way or not really?
19: So not as much on the girls' side. So I haven't seen anything where we've lost players to that MLS Next program. I don't think it's as much. I'm not well-versed in the girls' club side of things. I know we have some incredible athletes who are going to Division I programs, like Lizzie Bender from Emmaus is still back. Sophia Schaefer is also – both of them are going to Delaware next year. And she's back for Northwestern Lehigh. So a lot of those top players are still around. I think the biggest loss is Carrington Yezik, another Northwestern player who's going to TCU next fall. She's no longer with that program. I'm not sure if that's because of club or other reason, transfer, whatever it may be. But that's the biggest loss on that side. They don't have as significant of losses as the boys' side, just with the difference in, like, the club programs and things like that.
0: When it comes to top teams, do you have a good idea who's – I mean, again, this is a big change in the boys, but, you know, who stands out on paper anyway as we get into the season?
19: I would think on the boys' side there's three heavy favorites, and they've been impacted for sure with this MLS Next program. But they have established so much depth, so much experience, and their youth academies do a really good job as well, multi-sport athletes, all this stuff. Parkland, Emmaus, Northwestern, Lehigh, those three I really think are going to stand above the rest and kind of survive these biggest changes the best. Northampton has actually kept around a couple of players. They could be hanging around, built on defense, a really good defender, a really good goalkeeper, have stuck around. But even like my school, Freedom, they have a lot of good talent is back. But Gavin Lynch was really the engine that made our team run. He's somebody who won't be back for Freedom, so they'll have difficulty replacing him. But outside of that, there's plenty of talent to keep them around. But I do think with the size of the Parkland, Emmaus, Northwestern Lehigh programs, you know, the reputation they've built, they've been above the rest for a while now anyway. I think that they are built to last in this new format, this new landscape. So those three teams are the ones that I would really keep an eye on this side.
0: Visiting with Derek Bass, talking some soccer. What else? I mean, are you going to venture into, like, what else do you do in the fall here? I'm trying to think. Do you do tennis? No, I do. I occasionally do tennis, but you're welcome to it this year if you want. You're welcome to it.
19: Yeah. I know cross country.
0: Yes.
19: I did a lot toward the end last year. You know, watching Maddie McCartney, who's going off to Kentucky this fall. She won a state championship. Virginia Krause won her fourth state championship last year for our local squads. So maybe a little bit once that postseason comes around. And then whenever you need me, I mean, just give me a call, text, whatever it is. If you need something.
0: I would
19: I know we have a bunch of fall schools.
0: Yeah, I would like you to cover a lot of EPC football, because most weeks we have at least two really good games And I'm thinking about September 11th, which is a big, big night at Whitehall. They're celebrating their 100 years of football. Whitehall and Northampton, a rival of theirs, comes in. And on that same night, we got a rematch of the District 11-6A final between Easton and Parkland at Easton. So I'm probably going to go to Whitehall because it's a historic night for that program. But, you know, almost every week, there's at least two good games in that league, as you know, Derek. So stay loose if you can. I know you get locked into a lot of Colonial as well, but I hope we can get you for a couple weeks of EPC football. What else is on your mind here? I mean, you want to venture into the Penn State stuff or not?
19: Let's talk a little bit about it. Why not?
0: Go ahead. You go right ahead.
19: We can talk through it.
0: Well, first of all, I got involved. If you follow me on Twitter, you know I got involved because I had the audacity to say, you know, maybe Peyton Falzone could have gotten a little bit of an extended look at quarterback. Before they shifted him to tight end, which evidently he's doing quite well at. But I got a lot of pushback, you know, for merely suggesting that, you know, couple weeks or a couple days, well, you know, was not a long enough time for what I still consider one of the better quarterbacks I've ever seen in Lehigh Valley football. But anyway, so I got involved in that, and I got a big, strong pushback. And then, of course, the bigger news this week was, you know, the cocaine thing, which has nothing to do with football, I understand, and then the ticket prices. Now, you, as an alum, you have season tickets. Is that how it works? Are you going every game?
19: I actually do not.
0: Oh, okay.
19: I've been to maybe two games since I graduated. It's really hard with the fall sports schedule, and I was coaching those two of the years I've been gone. So my fall is usually pretty busy. I'm not sure how the ticket prices work. I haven't actually seen anything on that. But I know that they did a big old project to fix that stadium, and that usually comes at a cost to us. So I'm sure they're up, which hopefully the level of play also increases with the prices, because if this team is good, if they're back to where they need to be, want to be, should be, in that college football playoff discussion, people are going to pay the prices and they're not going to say a word. I think there's a lot of frustration because who knows what's going to happen with the whole new change. And but we won seven games last year. So I'm sure once they start winning, people won't mind. And, you know, they'll get over it and pay what they need to watch this team play.
0: Okay. I think we haven't talked about it, but I think you like Campbell.
19: I do like Campbell. I think that we got extremely lucky in that process because, you know, I remember the one story came out that we had the wrong agent for him. So, like, we put an inquiry out to interview him and nobody ever answered. So we were like, oh, I guess he's not interested. But little did we know, we contacted the wrong agent for Matt Campbell. And then as the BYU coach kind of told us no and stayed at his home school, we were like, oh, well, now what do we do? And sure enough, we tried again, and Matt Campbell's like, yeah, I'd love to. And we got that together. I think it's one of the best hirings of the cycle. I think he really fits the culture, really fits the program. This isn't a school that needs, like, a tactician and an X's and O's guy. I think of Steve Sarkisian as one of those X's and O's guys. We need somebody who's going to build a culture. Penn State, at its best, has always been about culture. And it's really hard to find somebody better than Matt Campbell at establishing that. I mean, he won in Ames, Iowa for over a decade. And that's a program that had no business being good at football. And he was able to kind of instill a culture where winning was expected, Big 12 championships were possible. And I could see him doing really well in this NIL era where, you know, the program does a lot of the work for him that he used to do. And, you know, he can make us into one of those teams that maybe turns things around and wins a title that they're not supposed to, like Indiana.
0: No, I think you're absolutely correct. I never liked Franklin. I thought he was a snake oil salesman, a great recruiter, but when push came to shove, he would fail. So I never really cared for him, but I do like this guy. I think this came out of one of the stories. I don't know if it was by our guy, Rich Scarsella, who does the stuff for the Morning Call now, or whoever wrote it, but he's down to earth, you know, and never got that same sense about Franklin, but I do get the feel that he's a down to earth guy, and, You know, he does say the right things. He presents himself well. So I do think they got a good hire. We'll see what happens. But they just got buried nationally. Again, it's not a football story, you know, but this cocaine thing was lot of chatter about Penn State for not the right, once again, for not the right reasons, you know?
19: Yeah, I mean, don't get me wrong. It's an awful scandal, but it's not like Penn State's the only school that has college kids doing stupid things. Like, this isn't new to anybody, but, you know, when it's Penn State, it gets a lot of publicity for whatever reason.
0: Yeah, well, you know, they did have that other thing about 15 years ago, but we're not going to bring that up either. So,
19: yeah.
0: Obviously,
19: that's not where I was going.
0: I'm going to go there. I'm going to go there because I've heard Penn State people pick on every school in this country whenever there's a little bit of a, you know, USC, all the Reggie Bush with the cars and Miami this and, you know, Notre Dame that. And I'm not, you know, I'm just saying it is human nature. I get it. But, you know, sometimes the chickens come home to roost or whatever that phrase is. I don't know.
1: No, shame on Reggie. Shame on Reggie Bush making money in college.
0: Yeah,
1: how dare he?
0: Yeah, he was ahead of his time, man. He was ahead of his time.
1: Renaissance man.
0: But anyway, I wish you all the best, my friend. Have a great season. We'll check in regularly to see what you're up to with the soccer world.
19: Yeah. And just let me know what you're looking for. I know we've got a lot spread out throughout.
0: Okay. We think we lost him, but
1: right on time.
0: Derek is a good dude. He's a great writer. Happy to have him aboard, and I'll be leaning on him heavily with EPC football this year. So all the best to Derek. I hope he's okay as we lost connection with him. But we'll take a timeout and come back with more Calling All Sports.
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4: Welcome back. 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And when we get to opening night, which is coming up Friday night, it's like Christmas, Thanksgiving, Easter, 4th of July, every prominent holiday rolled into one for David because he lives for high school football. Done a great job with his own previews. We're doing the best we can with the morning call. And, of course, I know the Happy Hour did extensive previews every night for 2 weeks, 3 weeks on our area schools. You heard the promo there. Lehigh coming up 2:30 airtime next Saturday as they open up a real exciting, intriguing season. Two-time defending Patriot League champions. They will open up at Holy Cross. A tough one, I think. But if you're going to go to Holy Cross, you might as well do it in August and not in late October when there could be snow on the ground. So it's good for them to get that trip out of the way early. Lafayette also in action. They're on Thursday night at Georgetown. So anyway, it's here. It's really here. And I know I see Tom over at Lafayette on Tuesdays, and then I see him at Lehigh on Wednesdays, and those trips start this week. So it's fast and furious. I think all my high school visits are complete. And by the way, Andrew, I went to Nazareth the other night.
5: Yep.
4: Didn't unannounced, kind of sneak into town, and I'm talking to Coach Falzone up there. I turn around and guess who I saw.
5: I haven't the slightest clue. Who could it be?
4: The one and only. Who's must have some kind of a tracking device on me.
5: Okay.
4: Coach Weave.
5: Oh, the Weave. You know what? Since I was out last week, I think it's time for one of my patented double shout outs to the Weave this week. What does the double shout out mean? It's just a little bit better than the standard shout out. You know that you're our guy, Andy. Shout out to the one, the only, Coach Weave and his Groller sense. He just knows where you are at all times.
4: It was actually nice to chat with him for a little bit because usually when I see him, he's doing his job. He's ticket taking at Nazareth.
5: You don't want to disturb that.
4: So I don't want to disturb that. It's a very, very important job, intense job. He's got to be focused like the football players. And so I usually quickly pose for a picture and I move on, but actually had a chance to chat with him and see what he's doing. He's got a new softball gig, so we're excited about that. And anyway, it was nice to see him. I didn't expect to see him, but there I turned around, and there he was. So,
5: surprise Weave is the best Weave.
4: The surprise. And we did say, hey, we do a prediction video once a year. We've probably been doing it for 10, 12 years. And I said, pick the date. Pick a good one for Nazareth. That week, the Nazareth's playing somebody really good, and we'll come up and we'll do our prediction video with the assistance of Nazareth AD Ray Rommel, who turns his office over into a little studio for us usually, and he gets the eagle head, and he puts it on the Weave at the end. It's a classic. It's tradition.
5: Perfect.
4: But we got 2 minutes here or whatever. What else is on your mind? What else? What excites?
5: Well,
4: hey, and then wait, I want to get your take on this. Serena's coming back. I know you're a big tennis guy. I always feel like the U.S. Open tennis is really not at a good time. It comes right when football's beginning, and it really gets overshadowed, even in its prime. And I mean, when I say its prime, like, I feel like the 70s and the 80s were the prime. But
5: yeah, no, Serena's it's a fun story. It's fun that she's going to do mixed doubles with Carlos Alcaraz. You get the sense that she was like, listen, I'm old. Like, I want to play with a dude who can cover the

0: entire court by himself, even with the doubles. So that's going to be fun to watch. But, you know, that's a cute story. But I'm all locked into football right now, Keith. Like, I'm ready
1: really?
0: To go.
1: Even though tennis?
0: No, I'm ready to go.
1: I know how you love tennis.
0: I don't care about tennis right now. It's football season, dude. Everything takes a backseat to football.
1: Well, I would think in 3 weeks everything. It's all football all the time. But
0: oh,
1: think...
0: no, I was locked into preseason last night. I was watching the Eagles game. And then after that, I stupidly shelled out $7 for the NFL Plus because I thought I needed that to see the Eagles. So then I was like, well, I paid for it. I'll watch some of this Cowboys Cardinals. Man, that Cardinals second unit just got demolished. That was ugly. But now listen, I started the show. I gave you the my four division winner yes. picks for the NFC, and the theme on of those was quarterbacks with a chip on their shoulder. So I went Eagles, Vikings, Rams, and Bucks. Just a couple seconds. Can I talk about a player who thinks he has a chip on his shoulder, but in actuality needs to just go away forever? That's Deshaun Watson, man.
1: Yes.
0: In Cleveland.
1: He got booed,
0: yes.
1: huh? He didn't like it. He didn't like it. Oh, my God. What does he expect?
0: So, first of all, you know my opinion that he should not even be in the league right now. And mm-hmm. hopefully after this year, once this absurd contract runs out, he will go away forever. But to come out and say that he felt disrespected by the fans last night, like, what total tone deafness? Like, you've been such an albatross to this. Just putting aside all of the allegations, you've been such an albatross on the field for this franchise. You've been such a waste of 4 years for this fan base. You want them to go out there because you tore your ACL. You just expect automatically you're going to go out there and they're just going to have your back the whole time. That's just, it's beyond delusion. Like, and he was like 5-for-12 with a pick against the Bills' third unit defense. Just, man, when you talk about players who need to just go off the face of the earth, Deshaun Watson, number one on the list. The saddest quarterback competition I've ever seen.
1: Yeah.
0: Versus Sanders.
1: Sanders stinks, too.
0: I know. It's rough.
1: And he's not exactly a guy I would like vote for anything,
0: anyway,
1: including Doc.
0: Just had to get that off my chest, because when I saw he felt disrespected, I was like, man,
1: terrible.
0: this dude.
1: Go away. You're right. All right. We got 1 hour in. We got 1 hour to go. Stay tuned. Calling All Sports is back after this.

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17: In Major League Baseball Saturday night, the Los Angeles Dodgers defeated the Pittsburgh Pirates 4-3. Tarek Skubal struck out 11 in 7 innings for his first victory as a Dodger. They won 5 straight and 9 of 12. The San Diego Padres scored 4 runs in the bottom of the 7th inning for a 7-5 win over the Minnesota Twins. The Padres have won 10 of 13, 20 of 27. Randy Arozarena hit 2 home runs, including the game-winning 2-run home run in the bottom of the 9th, giving the Seattle Mariners a 5-4 victory over the Cubs. J.J. Bleday hit for the cycle. Ellie De La Cruz had 4 hits as Cincinnati defeated Arizona 11-5. And the Boston Red Sox rallied for 3 in the bottom of the 9th inning for a 3-2 win over the San Francisco Giants. NFL preseason, Cowboys over the Cardinals 34-13. Dallas QB Joe Milton, 9 of 13 for 176, 2 touchdown passes and a touchdown run. I'm Isaac Lowenkron.

0: Hour number two of this August 23rd edition of Calling All Sports. Keith Grohler, Andrew Stone in the studio. I want to thank once again Mr. Derek Bast, freelancer for the morning call.
1: He's the best around. No one's got a star to bring me down.
0: Love Derek. I'm not sure what that was, but...
2: trying to get a new theme song for him.
0: Oh, yeah, I know
2: like
0: that
2: you're
0: song.
2: The best around, just, right? But you're the best around.
0: Yes, I like it.
2: That's what I was going for. But I kind of half committed, so it didn't work.
0: Yeah. I didn't know what you were doing for a second. And thanks for taking care of the Weave shout out in the books for another week.
2: Adds one of my duties.
0: Let's go back to the great town of Nazareth, PA, and for our next guest. And he's excited because he loves high school football. David, is it fair to say that opening day for you is the equivalent of like Christmas, New Year's, Easter, Thanksgiving, Memorial Day, 4th of July, all rolled into one for you, right? You love
3: it. All rolled in, yes, absolutely. I mean, this is year 27 for me.
0: Wow.
3: For covering high school football. Went to two scrimmages yesterday. And,
0: who'd you see? Who'd you see?
3: So I went up to see Stroudsburg, Hazleton. Stroudsburg, you know, they look good. Their defense, very fast to the ball. You know, they got the only touchdown and then they got a field goal. But, you know, they're probably going to be the favorites, I would say,
0: in Monroe
3: this year.
0: In Monroe County?
3: Yeah.
0: Okay.
3: Yeah. Yeah. Because they returned the big three.
0: Right.
3: Jack Mitchell,
0: Johnson.
3: Quarterback. Their running back, Johnson. A receiver, Keegan Munch, is coming back.
0: Right.
3: And they have a kicker that kicked 49-yard field goal last year.
0: Wow.
3: So you know, they have some talent, and I think that'll be the team up in Monroe County to watch this year.
0: And they will take a spot, which always gets some gnashing of teeth around here. They will definitely take a spot in 6A. And now 6A a little bit more crowded, as you know, with Whitehall moving up from 5A to 6A.
3: Yeah.
0: So,
3: 100%.
0: It'd be interesting to see how they fare. Look, they're good. They're solid. Good program. But I don't think, I can't remember the last time they won a District 11 playoff game, except when they beat, and this is when I think Joe Bernard was there. I think they beat, Pleasant Valley or somebody. Which to me doesn't even count because you're beating another Monroe County team. David, it's been a long time since they won a playoff game, and most of the losses have been lopsided. Now, maybe this is the year. Maybe this is the year they can actually get to like the Final Four in 6A. We'll see. I don't know, but that's interesting. Who else did you see? I want to get your take on another scrimmage.
3: I went to J. Bernie Crum. I saw Allentown Central Catholic.
0: Okay.
3: They went up against a team that's probably a top five team
0: McDevitt.
3: In the state, Bishop McDevitt,
0: right.
3: Who they're just absolutely loaded. First play, their quarterback threw a 70-yard bomb for a touchdown. But Central Catholic, you know, they did get a couple scores on them, I think. One was the JV team, but, you know, I think at 4A, you know, they will be competitive this year. They do have some players and, you know, you can't really judge against McDevitt,
0: right.
3: Who moved up to 6A and will be one of the top teams in the state.
0: Let me ask you, because I know that there's a couple schools that have quarterback battles and Central Catholic is one of them. And they have two transfers. Okay, one is from Emmaus and where's the other one from? Northern Lehigh.
3: Yeah, I'm not sure.
0: And
3: okay.
0: Did either of them step up in your opinion? And again, it's tough to go against McDevitt, but did anybody really look good?
3: You know, it was hard to, because they didn't have numbers on. So
0: okay.
3: It was hard to see who was actually running it. But I think the first kid that was in there did a good job. Moving the ball. He was the one that threw the touchdown. They did get a JV touchdown on a running play. But yeah, I mean, they kind of held their own after McDevitt kind of scored early. And, you know, I think that, again, they're going to be, you know, competitive. Obviously, Bethlehem Catholic, you know, might be, you know, people might be looking at them as maybe the favorite in 4A in District 11 this year. But I think Central Catholic is going to be right there down the end.
0: Well, that's an early season Holy War this year. That's going to be very, very interesting. That's the Saturday before Labor Day. I think that is, what, September 5th. So it's that traditional Holy War late in the year is going to be an early season battle this year. That's going to be interesting. Yeah, the look at Northwestern Lehigh still at 3A. Southern Lehigh moves up to 5A. That does clear a path for an EPC team to reemerge in 4A, right?
3: Yeah, 100%. You know, in 4A, again, I look at it as Bethlehem Catholic, you know, is probably the favorite going in on paper. But I'm sure a lot of teams like Central Catholic and, you know, Blue Mountain's not a bad team. You know, North Schuylkill, even though Wally is gone, their coach, they still have a good team in Pottsville, who will be a pretty good team. But, you know, I do like that they are moving the Holy War game early, just because most likely those two teams could meet in the district playoffs.
0: That's a good point. That's a good point. We've had that back to back. We've had that back to back, and it's not good. You're right. Last year they played in week. I think was it last year? They played in this in the semifinals last year in districts, and you know many times it's only like a week or two gap between games. So you're right. If they are going to meet, let's say for the final this year, because I think they both have a chance to make it to the final. It's nice that there's separation from September 5th to, let's say, whatever it's going to be, November 14th or whatever, you know. All right. So you got the two scrimmages. I don't go to them anymore because I don't really get much out of them. I really don't. I used to go to them and the coaches would say, well, we got a lot of good looks for a lot of, you know, and you don't know what you're going against. The QB going against backups. Some people play to win. And some people are very vanilla. I mean, it's always a different mix with the scrimmages. But I get you. I'm glad you bypassed, because I don't think it would probably have been very competitive. But I'm glad you bypassed Nazareth at Deer. If I was worried you were going to go there.
3: Yeah, I've gone there in the past. Normally, I've been going to Notre Dame, Scranton Prep, and East Stroudsburg South. But this year, I thought, you know what, I want to give some love to Stroudsburg up there and check them out.
0: That's a great take. That's a great take. Watch out for the Mounties. That's what you're saying.
3: Yeah, 100%. You know, Monroe County, if you want, you know, they, I think, could be the team this year up there. Okay. And, you know, go check them out.
0: Well, when we look at the different classifications, obviously 6A. You know, it's loaded. Whitehall coming up. I think it's going to be a battle there of the, you know, obviously the same. It's all EPC teams. So whoever's your favorites in the EPC, and mine are going to be Parkland, Nazareth, and Freedom. I think those are the three that return the most, in my opinion. And Nazareth's got some work to do on defense. I mean, all three of them have some work to do. But I like Parkland number one. I like Nazareth number two, and Freedom number three. Those are probably going to be your three that are going to be in the semifinals when we get to November in 6A, right?
3: Yeah, I think so. And you know, you look at Parkland. I mean, obviously they have one of the best athletes, not only in football, basketball, in TJ Lawrence, and then, you know, they have their quarterback coming back, Finn, who threw for over almost 1,500 yards last year. They have a talented receiver back, and, you know, they have a good core with some of the younger kids coming back, and that's why I kind of favor, you know, Parkland in 6A. Freedom, you know, this year, they do have some you know, talent coming back. Johnson was almost a 1,000-yard rusher for them. They have another running back, Hughes, that got some time and had, I think, close to 400 yards, and they have their quarterback back, and they have a receiver more back. So, and same thing with Nazareth, you know, they have the quarterback back, they have a talented receiver. So all the teams, like those three teams, are very similar, where they all have their quarterback coming back with, you know, guys to throw to and running backs. So, but, you know, when you look at it, you have to, I like what you said. You know, I would probably rank on paper Parkland, Nazareth, Freedom, mm-hmm. you know, going into the season. You know, Easton obviously will be, you know, competitive this year. But, you know, when you lose a guy like, or, you know, Cole Ordway, you know, that was such a talented player, the best player probably in District 11 last year, that's a big hole to fill. But I'm sure Easton will be up for that challenge.
0: They might be up for it, but I mean, when I look, I, you know, the other day, they kind of hit me with this really, really quick. I don't want to give you inside baseball stuff in the morning call,
3: yeah,
0: but
3: yeah.
0: But I thought our previews were going to run this week, and they said to mm-hmm. me on Wednesday, oh, by the way, we're gonna run your previews on Friday. I said, what? So anyway, I quickly yeah. scrambled to get what I could done in terms of like 10 games to watch, 15 players to watch.
3: Yeah.
0: And, but anyway, when I had to do the predictions, I did the predictions and I still have to compile Monroe County, which mm-hmm. I'm going to do this week. I still have to reach out for Jim McCarroll. Everybody else got back to me, but Jim McCarroll did not from West, and whoever the new guy is, at North, I haven't heard from him, so I got to reach out to those folks. But anyway, when I had to yeah. do the Northampton County, it's hard. I mean, it's really, I had to put, only because they have only three starters back, and one is a very good one in the lacrosse star. What's his name? I just wrote about him. He's in today's paper.
3: It'll come to me.
0: Yeah, it'll come to me. In a second.
3: Yeah. Oh my God. I'm like drawing a blank there.
0: Yeah. But the lacrosse yeah. stars, the EPC lacrosse player of the year. And anyway, they don't really have anybody back. 19 out of 22 are gone. Not just the Ordway.
2: Are you looking for Sean McPeak?
0: That's it.
2: Okay.
0: Well done, that's my friend. Well yeah. done. Thank you, Andrew.
2: Power of the internet.
0: A star for the day for Andrew. no, that's exactly who I'm talking about. And, look it, I have Easton sixth in that division. Now, the only question was, do I put Northampton ahead of them? Or, you know, I probably should have put Easton fifth and Northampton sixth. But any of those teams are capable. But I can't find a lot of flaws with Nazareth, Freedom, Liberty, Becca. I mean, I can't. And honestly, if, you know, Easton's probably would be my second place team in Lehigh County. They would. That's how this, mm-hmm. that's the disparity, in my opinion, between Lehigh and Northampton County. Now, I'm told that Emmaus is going to be a lot better this year. Whitehall's going to be good. The three Allentown schools, Central's going to be okay. The other two are going to lag mm-hmm. behind. But honestly, I had to put Easton way down there when if they were in Lehigh County, I'd probably put them second behind Parkland. That's the disparity of the EPC divisions, at least in the Valley here.
3: Yeah, no, I agree. And, you know, I think you look at like the three we talked about, and then there's going to be that middle of, you know, teams that are going to be battling, you know, through the season to try to make districts. And, but I think when it's all said and done, I really like what Parkland's bringing back this year.
0: Well, and they have the chip on their shoulder with, getting thumped by Easton. And mm-hmm. a lot of these teams have bad taste in their mouth that they would like to eradicate. Becca was not pleased with all how they went out against Southern Lehigh in the districts. Mm-hmm. you know, Central Catholic wasn't pleased with how they went out against Becca in the semifinal. You look at Parkland, they were embarrassed. Emmaus was embarrassed by what happened last year. There's a lot of people coming back. Freedom was to lose twice in a row to Liberty. You think that didn't sting yeah. in the offseason? So there's a lot of teams that have something to prove this year, Dave.
3: A lot of stories throughout the year, and it'll be interesting when those teams, you know, meet this year, and I think it's going to bring a little more excitement to the game.
0: Right. We should mention the Colonial League. What's your take there? I said this to, I guess Eric Epler was on last week, and then Tony Sabilla was here, who covers every Northwestern Lehigh game. To me, the Colonial League remains a big three. I'm waiting for somebody to break through that big three. What I mean by the big three, Southern Lehigh, Northwestern Lehigh, and Notre Dame Green Pond. Is there anybody that could get into that upper five, let's say?
3: I think really it's those big three, and then there's a little drop off, and then, some of the other teams. But, you look at Northwestern Lehigh and Southern Lehigh, obviously they've been the two teams that, hey, have won state titles for us here at District 11. Northwestern Lehigh's been there, 3 years in a row. They still have talent. Obviously they have two tremendous players with Brady Zimmerman and Michael Lagaway. Coming back, and obviously the coach's son, I think, will be the quarterback this year. So they have some young talent with a couple good veterans that are going to lead the way. And that's going to be interesting, because is Notre Dame going to close that gap a little more with what they're coming back? Obviously they graduated their top quarterback from last year, and but they still have tremendous talent. Drew Boyd, Striba, John Hall, they have a lot of talent coming back. And, I think in 3A, I look at it that, it could come down to those two teams, for the 3A District 11 championship.
0: Yeah, and I think Tommy Murphy, a tough kid who I know from basketball, Tommy Murphy is a really good athlete, and I think he's the quarterback this year. And he might bring a little different mentality to that position than what they've had. I never doubt that Nazareth with Tom Falzone or Notre Dame Green Pond with Phil Stanball, I always believe that they're going to have a real good quarterback, because those guys coach up those quarterbacks like no one else. And in my opinion, I'm not saying that they're the best head coaches, but in terms of quarterback mentoring, they're at the top of the class in my book. So we'll see. I was talking to Epler, and I know you have a great feel for this as well, Dave. 5A going to be tough for Southern Lehigh. I know that they're good. I know they return a lot. Sam's at quarterback. But I'm told that minefield gets a little tougher when you're talking 5A. I'm going to assume that they're going to come out of that 14 pack and win 5A District 11. I know East is decent. We'll see what they can do. But I think Southern Lehigh is a clear-cut favorite in District 11 5A. But that minefield is a little tough in PIAA, right, once they get out of the district.
3: Yeah, it is. And they're going up a class this year, and, there's some really good teams out there, especially in District 7. And, it's going to be a little harder. Obviously they lose, a tremendous running back to graduation, which, talking to coach, he's probably going to have 2-3 guys, fill that spot. But 5A, just looking out there, teams like Pine Richland, Peter Township, Gateway, Franklin Regional, those teams. And I would think maybe like Pine Richland might be the favorite to come out of there in that class. And they're always going to be tough. And then, you have the teams from District 3 that are out there that, you have to, maybe face at some point. And, that's going to be teams like I think Exeter is supposed to be pretty good out there. You know, teams like that. So yeah, Twin Valley, obviously they're, you know, a team that, the Southern Lehigh's, familiar with, playing them in the state finals. They moved up to 5A and they have a lot back. So that could be a team that they may face in the playoffs at some point. So it is going to be interesting. It does open up for Becca with them moving up to 5A. I think they have a clearer path to win 4A. And then again in 3A, I think Notre Dame might have closed the gap a little bit. But until you beat the champ, you still have to favorite Northwestern Lehigh.
0: Yeah, great insights. Great insights. Did Roman move up to 6?
3: Yeah. So Roman move up to 6A.
0: Of course, they've been a roadblock for us at 5A the last couple of years. So,
3: think about it. In 6A, you have St. Joe's Prep, have LaSalle, you have Roman. But I'll say this, I'm going to give you a little nugget.
0: Okay.
3: District 12, I don't think will win the state title this year.
0: Okay.
3: I think it's going to be Pittsburgh Central Catholic.
0: All right.
3: That team is absolutely loaded. Their line is bigger than the Steelers.
0: Wow.
3: Now, I heard that one of their linemen that's going to Penn State got some kind of injury, and they don't know yet if he's out for the season or what, but they have guys that are going to – I mean, they have guys going to Notre Dame all over, and I would think statewide, most people are favoring Pittsburgh Central Catholic this year in 6A. But I'm sure, you know, whoever comes out of District 12 will have something to say about it, but So
0: well,
3: that's my little nugget for you.
0: My concern is always, can we win a game? I mean, especially in the EPC.
3: Well, yeah.
0: It's been a couple of years since an EPC team even won a game in states, because we run into LaSalle or St. Joe's Prep and possibly Roman this year in 6A right away. You know, 5A, yeah. Our champion, which has been Whitehall most of the time, Whitehall runs into Roman. We couldn't even get an EPC team past, you know, Southern Lehigh the last couple of years, Becca losing twice in a row to Southern Lehigh. So, Mike, I'm always just like, hey, can we at least like win a game? I mean, you know, it's been tough.
3: I know.
0: It's been tough because when you run into 12, it's usually the end of the road. And 5A, too, is Himpotep up at 5A now? I think they might be,
3: I think they dropped down to 4A.
0: Oh, okay. Okay. All right.
3: I mean, I could check real quick.
0: That's all right. You mentioned, and we're up against the break here, so this will be my final question, if you will. I assume that because you're a Berwick guy that you love Penn State. Is that correct?
3: I like Penn State.
0: Okay. All right. What was your take on the news that I think you're good friends with the guy who runs Pennsylvania Football News, right?
3: Yeah.
0: I'm a little dismayed with him by chiming in saying, oh, I've seen dozens of quarterbacks better than Peyton Falzone. Okay. All right. I'm just a little annoyed by that, because it's kind of disparaging. The kid was phenomenal. Had he stayed healthy last year, he would have set all kind of records. And his final game, which I'm sure the guy from Pennsylvania Football News didn't see, he was perfect, almost perfect. In fact, against Freedom, and he was playing basically with one arm. So I was just a little annoyed by him, like, chiming in on the Twitter saying, like, oh, I've seen all that. And I'm sure he's all in on Penn State. Penn State could do no wrong, that type of a guy.
3: Well, he lives out in State College.
0: Amen. So he's drinking the Kool-Aid, the blue and white Kool-Aid. So I just was a little annoyed that he took kind of a shot at him. Oh, I've seen. I mean, the kid is phenomenal. Could he be a phenomenal tight end? Probably, because he's an unbelievable athlete. Okay.
3: Mm-hmm.
0: He's fast. He's just athletic as can be. But to just kind of like cast them aside, oh, he was never going to play here, he's not that good, really ticked me off, David. Okay. Really ticked me off. Now, I get it. And I'll say this. it probably wasn't the best of looks for Peyton to decommit three times. Okay.
3: Yeah.
0: For they decommitted from Virginia Tech, then Penn State, and then Auburn, and he wound up back at Penn State. I get it. Not the best of look. But he's, again, we're in a different world here, and we're trying to find the right fit, which is not easy to do. But I just was a little dismayed by him saying, you know, I've seen dozens of better quarterbacks. You're really, really. I mean, had he stayed healthy, he would have put records that we haven't seen around. That would have been Nosevich-like numbers, and go back to people like Danny Kendra Jr. and all these guys. Mm-hmm. And I just think it was just very unfortunate what happened. And I said this the other night when I was up in Nazareth. I said, "Hey, if he plays at Penn State and becomes a tight end, and I have no doubt he's going to be a great one. I have no doubt that. And if he's happy doing that, amen. Go get him. Go get him, Peyton." But if he still wants to play quarterback, I can't fault him for. I mean, that's all he's ever wanted to be was a quarterback. Okay.
3: Yeah.
0: And I'll be rooting for him to do that if it happens at Penn State or at any other school. So that's all I wanted to. But you're close to the situation, and you live in that town. You
3: know, I mean, my take is this. You know, I think he is going to do what they ask and try to see how it goes with tight end. I would not be surprised if he still wants to be a quarterback. Most likely he's going to hit the portal after the season. So, but you know, being a good tight end at Penn State isn't a bad thing.
0: No, I know, because, but that's not have him compared to Warren right away. I mean,
3: and
0: somebody else did that too. Well, look at it. Worked out pretty good for Warren. Well, you know, okay. I know we got to go. We're really late. Andrew's ticked at me here.
3: Yeah.
0: But when I looked at Peyton Falzone, I did not see a quarterback. I mean, I'm sorry. I did not see a tight end body.
3: See a tight end.
0: Now, can he put a lot of weight on, a lot of muscle? I saw maybe a wide receiver more so than a tight end. Now, his athleticism, yes. You know, he's a great athlete. You know, I'll leave it with this, David. If he wants to play quarterback, man, I hope he gets a shot. That's all I'll say.
3: Yeah. And I think he will somewhere. So.
0: Okay. All right, Dave, we got to go. We'll be checking in with regularity to you, my friend. So,
3: hey, enjoy your first week.
0: You too. Where are you going to be?
3: Actually, we're for D11 Sports. We're doing the executive at Northern Lehigh.
0: Okay.
3: And then Saturday, I might just go up to Penn Argyle and cover the old Forge Penn Argyle game.
0: There you go. There you go. Good way to start things off, my friend. All right. Appreciate the time, Dave. Take care.
3: Have a great day.
0: You too, pal. That's the great David Micah Jr. from EasternPAFootball.com and D11Sports.com. 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
2: The Phillies won their 8th game in a row as they smoked the Cardinals 12-3. Kyle Schwarber and Bryce Harper both homered, and Andrew Painter struck out 8 through 7 efficient innings to pick up the win. This afternoon, Chris Sanchez goes for his 17th win as the Phillies go for their third straight series sweep. The Yankees amassed just 4 hits in a 4-3 loss to Toronto. Carlos Rodon's on the hill for the rubber match this afternoon. And the Mets hit 4 homers in a 10-5 win against the White Sox. Week 2 of the NFL preseason rolls on. Last night, Jameis Winston looks good as the Giants rolled over the Dolphins 26-3. The Eagles allowed a late touchdown to fall to the Patriots 24-21. Elsewhere, Deshaun Watson struggled and was heavily booed in his return to Cleveland. The Iron Pigs and Bisons got rained out last night, and since the two teams don't meet again after today, that game won't be made up. We will, though, bring you coverage of the series finale this afternoon, starting at 12:35, right here on Fox Sports Radio of the Lehigh Valley. I'm Andrew Stone.
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20: Well, I walk into the room, passing out.
0: All right, welcome back. Just a quick little segment here. Iron Pigs baseball coming up, and the return of our... Looking forward to it. I wish I could sit back and listen to it. I really... don't have a lot of time because I'm on the show and I'm firing up a story right after the games on Friday nights. But I think it's a great show that we have, the Pentel at 8 scoreboard show. Makes its return this Friday night. I think the time is going to be, once the Iron Pigs are done, it's going to be every Friday night at 9. Though when the Iron Pigs are playing, we wait for their broadcast to end, and then we get into the high school stuff. And this week, I know Jack Heim and Connor Mills will be handling that, and look forward to that. Did get a note from Tom Fallon that week one of the NFL season, which is coming quickly, not quickly enough for some of us, but it's coming, that there will be 16 games and we're going to have six of them. Six of them will be on our very air in week one. So that's great. And I'm sure we're going to have the Wednesday night game, the Thursday night Rams 49ers game. We'll have the three on Sunday and then the Monday nighter. So this is the place to keep it all fall long for your football, whether it's Lehigh football, high school football with the scoreboard show, or certainly the NFL. So we're excited about that. And Lehigh football returns next Saturday, this coming Saturday, I should say. Again, Lehigh taking on Holy Cross up there in Worcester. That's a 2:30 airtime. Real quick, just want to say happy birthday. He's not listening, but I'll say it to him anyway. I'll play it back maybe for him on the podcast. But happy birthday to my grandson, Brandon, who is 11 today.
2: Oh, happy birthday, Brandon.
0: Yeah, so we got a birthday shout out. So time goes by, and I always encourage the folks to, you know, just get in there and enjoy life while you can, because these things go by very, very quickly. I have a granddaughter who's beginning senior year high school. I have a grandson who's going to be in his first year high school. Brandon is wrapping up elementary school this year. He's going to fifth grade. And then I have another one going to second grade. So, you know, up in upstate New York. So, hey, get out there and enjoy the time while you can, because, man, you blink and a bunch of years go by.
2: So let me ask you, in Brandon's case, and really all of your grandchildren, what's their football team? Have you forced the Rams upon them, or do they have an NFL team?
0: Brandon is a baseball guy.
2: Okay.
0: He's a baseball
2: guy.
0: And
2: who's his baseball team?
0: I don't think he roots for individual players. They call him Ellie De La Cruz.
2: I like that. Yep.
0: He's just into players.
2: All right, so we've got a fantasy baseball superstar in the making, is what you're telling me.
0: If he's more
2: focused on the individual players.
0: He likes individual players.
2: Beautiful.
0: And I think my oldest grandson, Ryan, I think he really likes the Phillies, but to humor me, he pretends he roots for the Cardinals.
2: Oh, there you go. He's a good grandson.
0: And the one in upstate New York, he's just trying to figure things out. He's just wandering amiss out there. And
2: Someone who went to school in upstate New York, I mean, that's the place you go to figure things out.
0: By the way, I should seek some recommendations, because my granddaughter is looking for some school. So
2: beautiful.
0: I think she's on the tour right now. She's doing as she begins her senior year, she's going on those campus visits. So
2: what's she looking to do?
0: I think she wants to do nursing, like sonograms and stuff. I mean, it's a highly specialized field that she wants to get into. At one point she wanted to get into sports media, and I think I scared her away from that.
2: So. Oh man. That's one of those, you've got to be conflicted. Like, it's wonderful that you want to take after me, but do you want to take after me?
0: Well, as long as it's not print media, because print media is really taking it on the chin.
2: I don't think they teach print media anymore, do they?
0: Journalists. Yeah. Well, you still got to, I mean, even with AI coming on strong, I mean, somebody's got to provide the content.
2: You would hope so. You would hope we would keep some gatekeepers.
0: Yeah. All right. We need a break, and we'll wrap up our show with the great Mike Krause talking some girls volleyball.
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0: All right, welcome back. Want to thank David Micah Jr. Want to thank Derek Bast for being on our show earlier. A lot of football conversation, of course, with Dave. He's really into it. I am, too. We got to be into it. High school stuff unfolding very, very quickly, opening night Friday night. Right now, we're going to talk some girls volleyball with the head coach, the esteemed head coach of the Parkland Trojans, Mr. Mike Krause. Mike, welcome back to our show, my friend.
28: Well, thanks, Keith. It's glad, always glad to be a part of this outstanding sports program.
0: good to chat with you. here it is. I mean, volleyball, you know, we've talked about it. I kind of feel bad for volleyball because it goes against football, and football seems to swallow up everything in terms of local publicity and stuff. But, you know, I said this earlier in the show, the sport can hold its head high in terms of, you know, state championships and, you know, turning out great kids, going to college programs. You know, it's been a great, great sport around here, and I anticipate another great 2026 season. What's your take as we go into this thing? But hey, first of all, I guess you have to acknowledge a new coach at Central Catholic and Kate Corcoran taking over for her mom, Lori, which is exciting, I guess.
28: Well, that's one of the things that Lori did a heck of a job in actually getting some prominence in the area for volleyball. She was put some teams together that consistently compete with everybody across the state. And for her 30 years around there, she really brought the fame and the recognition for the volleyball that's played in Lehigh Valley. The sport really owes a lot to Lori because of what she's done and what she represented. She was such a great competitor. We really loved going against each other because we wanted to be. We went to high school and college together, and we had a really good friendship athletically, and she was really great to play against. Didn't like to lose to her, and she did not like to lose to me because it was just a little smirk you could give afterwards. But Lori did a tremendous job down at Central Catholic, and

0: Okay. As we turn the page to this year, you know, you're going to be in the mix. We know that. You have Emmaus coming off a league championship last year. When did they win? League or league? You won district. Then, you know, Becca's always strong. Are we looking at a lot of the usual contenders, you think?
1: Well, I think the city of Bethlehem is going to be well represented this year. Liberty has really solid last year, and they were young, so you expect them to be in the mix. And Freedom was really athletic, so they're coming up and around. And Bethlehem Catholic has two of the best players in the state, let alone, or two of the best players in the Valley, but also some of the top players in the state. So they're going to be representative. Emmaus, Jess has done a tremendous job with them, and they graduated a lot, but they had a lot of young players there that got some good court time playing different positions, so they learned a lot about when they go back to their natural position, they're going to be a battle. The teams that are up and coming, Central, you know, the tradition that they've established, Katie, I don't think it's going to be much of a transition because she was doing a lot of game management stuff for them already last year. So she's in the mix. And there's teams, you know, Whitehall, Crystal's always there, Northampton's tradition with Helen, and you never know about Nazareth coming around, JT Purcell's down at Easton, and he's got an enthusiasm that's really been a plus for the Easton community. It's going to be interesting in Lehigh Valley this year. And you don't know, sometimes the Pocono Mountains, East and West, they get competitive. So I think the competitive balance is raising. And you have the nice thing about girls volleyball is track and field is in the last survey, 24-25 participation. Track and field has 620,000 in participation. We're at 593 in girls volleyball. So we're the second most, and we're only, I believe it's 21,000, whatever numbers there, 21,000 behind track and field. And the next closest is soccer, and they're 90,000. We're 90,000 ahead of them. So as far as the sport, its growth, at the Division I level, it is so popular right now that the success ratio that they're having with kids. And the nice thing about that, the athletes are seeing is the injuries are less because of the way the sport's played. So it's a long-term sport. They're going in, and there's so many avenues now for our high school kids. They're getting exposed to a high level. They can see it on a regular basis on TV now. There's so many broadcasts. They just this weekend, today at 4 o'clock in Kentucky at Pitt, and Pitt are playing against each other. That's two of the top programs in the country. We have a Pennsylvania kid, Carr. She's a middle hitter for Kentucky. It's exciting, and Pittsburgh, they are well represented. So it's fun. It's a great time to be in this sport that it's really growing for girls, and it's just been a wonderful growth, and to be able to witness that over the years, it's tremendous.
0: Visiting with Mike Krause, talking some girls volleyball. Mike is the head coach at Parkland. Our last two athletes of the year, female athletes of the year, in the contest that is associated with LBHN and the Morning Call, the winners were two volleyball players, Alexis Hoyer from Southern Lehigh, last, 2025 graduating class, and Emerson Springs from Central won it this past June. So we're, you know, people are recognizing the extraordinary kids that play girls volleyball. There's no question about it. How about your team now? I mean, we talked about everybody else. Your team going to be very good again? Give us some names.
1: Well, we're trying to figure out what we're going to do with your player of the year. Thank you, and Kasia Berta. She's up at Scranton now.
0: Okay.
1: And she was tremendous. So we relied a lot on her, and we're trying to figure out our program, our kids gotten so much better. We were in the weight room since January. As a matter of fact, when you're talking about Parkland, about the football team, we followed them in the weight room.
0: Yep.
1: They are all business. I'm telling you, they have a mission. It's really cool to watch them. But we're trying to figure out what kind of offense we're going to run. We have two setters that really, really improved from last year to this year. And it would be difficult to have one of them on the bench. So we're trying to figure out if we're going to incorporate that. We're a lot stronger, exciting, but the recognition of the speed. We had a scrimmage yesterday, and it's just got to be, we got to recognize the speed of the game a little bit. And that's where we're trying to find out what position suits with where the girls are right now. We were going to be strong defensively. Our setter and hitters are strong. And put it all together, it's exciting. Their verticals are so much higher. But we've worked hard.

0: hard, and the kids are really good together. We got great leadership. It's going to be fun trying to put it all together.
1: Is there anything major next Saturday by any chance? Next Saturday? Usually there's a big tournament or something early in the year.
0: They usually have the first kill. And,
1: okay.
0: I'm not sure what that is because the league starts on Monday.
1: Okay.
0: The following Monday. And this is pretty early for us in our league. And it's weird because kids are starting school next week.
1: Yep.
0: And Monday. We've never had 1 week of practice and the kids in school for anybody. Mm-hmm. So that's been different for everybody with how late the school year is starting. But there's some tournaments coming up. Our tournament we're going to was a big one is in Wilson.
1: You know how to reach me. I think Allen's playing in Philly. I'm not going down there. That's the only EPC team playing on Saturday. So I'm actually looking for something to do and would be a perfect opportunity for me to get an early season girls volleyball story in somewhere. So if you have any ideas, you know how to reach me, my friend. So
0: absolutely. I'll let you know, Keith.
1: All right. And you will open up the following Monday. Is that it? The following Monday?
0: Yeah, with William Allen. Then we play at Central on Wednesday.
1: Okay.
0: So that'll be nice. It'll be emotional. You know, I'm not seeing Lori there on the side. But, hey, it's Central. Let's go.
1: All right. I'll be checking in with some regularity, Mike. We appreciate you coming on. You always give us a lot of insights. And like I said, it's a sport that deserves actually more attention, in my opinion. So I always appreciate you coming on.
0: Hey.
1: All right. That's it. Thank you, Mike. Thank you to everybody. See you next week.
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1: A short time ago, the New York Yankees placed pitcher Ryan Weathers on the 15-day injured list with a left forearm flexor strain, which forced him to leave yesterday's loss to the Blue Jays in the fourth inning. Yankees today also reinstated Cody Bellinger from the injured list. On Saturday night, the Los Angeles Dodgers defeated the Pittsburgh Pirates 4-3. Tarek Skubal struck out 11 in 7 innings for his first win as a Dodger. They won 5 straight and 9 of their last 12. The San Diego Padres scored 4 runs in the bottom of the 7th inning for a 7-5 win over the Minnesota Twins. San Diego's won 10 of 13 and 20 of its last 27. NFL preseason Saturday night, Cowboys over the Cardinals 34-13. Dallas quarterback Joe Milton, 9 of 13 for 176, 2 touchdown passes. He also ran for another touchdown. I'm Isaac Lohengrin.
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21: Oh, what is going on? Welcome in. Happy Sunday to you. Hope your day is off to a fantastic start. Okay, so the sequel, not as good as the original. How about Fernando Mendoza? So the first time we saw him against the Arizona Cardinals looked good. Some accurate throws on time. The sequel against the Houston Texans, not as good. Not as good. Had a pick six in there. Not a great completion rate. So a bit of a mixed bag for Fernando Mendoza. Now, I wouldn't say don't start him in week one because of the latest preseason start. I thought that they shouldn't start him week one from the get-go. My whole argument would be this. Like, he hasn't played under center. That's the first thing, right? He didn't play under center in college. Played under center like 3% of the time. So it's not going to be a well-oiled machine right away. I think you ease him in there. And the other part is, think about the offseason. it's just rampant with optimism, right? Everybody's optimistic. Like, hey, maybe we could be a playoff team, or we could have a really good season. Everybody's optimistic. The comments is just a sea of optimism. Training camp, it's just optimistic, optimistic. For the bad teams, they're going to stumble right away. They're going to lose games right away. Hope will be gone. Optimism will be dead. To me, you don't want your number one overall pick associated with that. You want him to symbolize hope. You don't want him to symbolize hope being gone. So if you start him in week one, and they're going to lose a handful of games, their first seven games, the Raiders, are pretty difficult collectively. I just don't think that's the right way to approach it. It's a long season. I think it makes a lot more sense to pivot to Fernando Mendoza instead of starting him right away. You know, run the risk of having to bench him, and that you just don't want that on your hands. So I wouldn't start him for many reasons, but based on the first two games that we've seen in the preseason, Jeff, right? Looked really good first game, not as good the second game. Where is your stance with that in mind as far as starting Mendoza out of the gate in week one or not doing so?
13: I would start Mendoza immediately, and here's the reason why. It looks like he knows what he's doing, okay? And whenever I say I'd start the rookie week one, I get always the pushback. Well, what if it's like too much? What if it's this and that? Well, that one guy got ruined once because he played too early. Mm-hmm. There is no evidence, hard, fast, either direction, playing a guy, not playing a guy, that makes any argument whatsoever. I could find you Joe Burrow, Cam Newton, Andrew sure. Luck, Trevor Lawrence, all these number one picks who played the first play of the season and were good immediately. I'm going to find you plenty of quarterbacks that weren't good immediately, right? It depends solely on the quarterback, if he's ready or not, and the team that's around him to support him, right? And sometimes, by the way, the support's not good. They play early on in their careers. They're not very good, and the support gets better, and they're good for it, right? They're good for those reps. I think it solely comes down to whether or not the Raiders feel like he's ready to play. If they feel like he's ready to play, play him immediately. If he's not ready to play, then don't play him. But don't do this thing where it's like, well, the offensive line might not be good, or we might not be very good, or the running back situation and Genty and this and Bowers. No. It shouldn't matter at all. What should matter is whether or not he's ready to play and know an NFL playbook, make adjustments, make the throws. What I've seen so far in the preseason, he's ready for it. He's ready for it. Now, it might not be pretty all the time. It might not be great. But the fact is, he looks like he has a command of the offense. He's getting to his second, third, fourth read. Yeah, the interception the other day is a great example of needing reps to know not to throw that ball in the NFL. In college, that's probably safe. In the NFL, it's not. It was late over the middle. Your interception, done. So I would play him. I wouldn't worry about whether or not you're going to be good or not, or the offensive line, or the passing weapons. He's a rookie. He's drafted first overall. He's played a lot of college football. He's won a championship. He's played well in high-pressure game situations, which has to matter. So, Brian, that's what I would do. Mm-hmm. I would play him because there's no evidence either direction that makes any sense. I know people will argue, well, you're going to ruin him. Well, I mean, was Joe Burrow going to be ruined? Mm-hmm. He played week one, right? They got hurt, obviously.
21: Yeah,
13: that's not
21: Herbert
13: really...
21: almost right away too, right?
13: Remember? I think he played 9 weeks, but whatever. I mean, Andrew Luck got hurt too. You should not play quarterback because someone else got hurt. That's not really, in my opinion, the right way to go about it, crack. So I would play him. Also, lastly on this too, Cousins doesn't do anything for them. What does Cousins do for them? It just gets them to an end point of playing Mendoza. So, I play Mendoza if he was ready, which it looks like he's ready, crack.
14: Yeah, I've said each week that the Raiders should ease Mendoza and let Cousins start most, if not maybe even all the season. But I like the last sentence you just said about at the end, it's going to be him anyway. Are the Raiders looking at going to the playoffs this season? Why not just get him in there? I like the last thing you said, Jeff. That was good. Mendoza is the long-term play for Vegas, and I don't think it benefits them at all to rush him in because this season is, there's no big expectations. I'm not sure the Raiders have all the pieces around him to win either, to be honest with you. So there's no harm in letting Mendoza learn a year under Cousins before, throwing him into that position. And, he's got a veteran that's been on many, many teams. I think I said last week on the show, I couldn't believe Cousins has earned like $350 million in his career. It's amazing, amazing. But this is not about money. It's about easing Mendoza in there. And I think he should maybe learn a little bit more under Cousins. But I could talk out of both sides of my mouth here. There's not a big season on the horizon for the Raiders here. So maybe get him some reps. Maybe get him some confidence in there halfway through the season or something like that.
15: Yeah, it's funny, Jeff. Your point, it's really good because you could just go point counterpoint with quarterbacks from the past.
13: Correct.
15: You know what I mean? You could say, well, I mean, Anthony Richardson, he was ruined from the get-go. And to your point, you'd be like, well, Cam Newton was pretty good right out of the gate, right? Like, so you could go point counterpoint with old quarterbacks all you want. I would look at a guy like Tyler Shuck last season, right? If you look at him starting midway through the season, and you use that sort of as a template for Fernando Mendoza. Ask yourself this. If Tyler Shuck started the entire season last year, would he be in a better position this season with the Saints? And I think it would be a bit of a mixed bag. He certainly would have gotten way more reps. So from that standpoint, he'd be further advanced and ready for maybe a bigger leap in year two. But the flip side of that is, what if he starts off slowly? What if they're losing games? Like Spencer Rattler started the first 8 games. He was 1-7. The Saints were 1-7 out of the gate. And then Tyler Shuck took over. So if Tyler Shuck is the guy starting all season long and he's really stumbling early on, which is quite possible, is he in a better position in year two? I've heard his name come up in MVP markets, right? Like some guys are really all in on Tyler Shuck. I just think that it is such a different pressure if you're the guy in week one, right? Because as a rookie quarterback, these guys are just trying to tread water. You know what I mean? They're trying to keep their head above the water. Right. They're not trying to be polished and like they're in year 10 or you're just trying to stay afloat and it can be chaotic. The speed of the game, the whole thing. But there's that added pressure of it's the start of a new campaign. We're 0-0. There's optimism galore. And then all of a sudden the optimism goes away and our rookie looks like a rookie. That's a different pressure that you're involved in. Like take Sam Darnold. Remember it was year two and he was like, I'm seeing ghosts, right? Yeah. Remember he's had that epic quote against the Patriots.
13: Yeah.
15: It's like, he started 13 games his rookie season. He was thrown into the fire right away. Maybe it's a little bit different if you ease him. Maybe. That's where I just think the value of easing a quarterback in makes sense. Because a lot of people are like, you got to learn on the job, right? It's the best way to learn. I don't think necessarily, man, because the pressure of stumbling, losing, you want Mendoza to symbolize hope. Not the loss of hope.
13: Correct.
15: I would wait. I would wait. I wouldn't start him out of the gate. I wouldn't do that.
14: And nice.
13: Look, I think there's nothing wrong with waiting. Like, that's an okay plan. There's nothing wrong with that.
15: Mm-hmm.
13: But if you're waiting and he's ready to play, you're just wasting time.
15: Mm-hmm.
13: Like, yeah. Tyler Shuck last year, if you remember, you know, Spencer Rattler was there. Like, they're still trying to see, like, if Rattler could be the guy maybe for a little bit. And they were still trying to figure that part of it. They're not trying to figure out if Cousins is the guy. The Mendoza's the guy. He's drafted first overall. He's the guy now.
15: Yep.
13: And if you think that he could play in an NFL game now, let's just say that, Brian. Like the Raiders think to themselves, you know what? I trust him in a game now. I don't want to play him because mentally this might ruin him. Then he's not your guy in the future either, right? Mm-hmm. Because if not playing well is going to ruin him for the future, then he's not your guy for the future, right? So it's not mentally tough enough to withstand that. And I argue that Mendoza is mentally tough enough to withstand that. Like, he'd be fine if you played him right now. So it's really, and we won't know this. We're not in the room. I'm just basing this off film and what I've seen of Mendoza play. Like, it seems like he's ready to play. And I think the Raiders should play him if he's mentally ready for the offense. If he's not, okay, he's not. Then don't play him. But the idea that he's ready to play, but we're going to hold him out. You know, people will often throw the Chiefs, right, and Patrick Mahomes and when I talk about this, okay? My brother was there in Kansas City, right, for Mahomes. They didn't think he was ready. But they didn't think he was ready to play.
15: Wow.
13: They just didn't think he was ready to play yet.
15: Yeah.
13: And my brother would tell me, like, I text him, hey, you know, I heard this practice report of Mahomes doing great things. And he's like, Yeah, that was against a scout team, like against a card, whatever. Like, who cares? It's a card. I mean, you're running against on a card. It doesn't mean anything. They said that he was ready to play yet. And Alex Smith was playing great. Those are both true at the same time. So if they think he's ready to play, he should play. If they don't, then okay, sit him for a little bit. But I don't think it should. I don't think really anything else matters. Like, if he's going to be emotionally broken because he played poorly for 7 weeks with his team being pretty bad, that's not your guy for the future anyways, Brian, I'd argue.
15: I think this, Crack, let me throw this in there, because listen, you and I, Crack, we don't have kids. Jeff, you have kids, so this might really hit home with you, where I think Fernando Mendoza is like baby number one. Okay, this is how most families are. Baby number one, it's like, let's not have him have the rattle. Yes. That could hurt him. Like that. No, let's right. make sure. Right? Like pristine. Let's get the crib all set. Like, that's how you want it for your number one overall draft pick. You know, you don't want
13: like, fair.
15: The starting in week analysis. One. Like that could be a thing. Like, no. It's like, it could hail. Let's not take the car out. Like that, right? Like, that's how I feel with Mendoza, where you've got so much invested and so much riding on this being the guy that you don't want to take unnecessary risks. You know, like, why are you letting the baby take a nap on the sofa when he could fall off? You know, like, why? Why would you take that risk? So that's how I feel about it. It might not hurt him. And to your point, he might not be your guy if he crumbles. But why take that risk? What's the great payoff for taking that risk? It's a risk-reward thing.
13: It's definitely a good analogy. As someone with, like, your first kid, you're like, my precious baby. Yeah. Nothing. And with my daughter, I'm like, fend for your life.
15: Yeah, you'll be fine. Yeah.
13: You're going to be fine. We've done this before. You're going to be fine. No, I mean, it definitely does feel that way sometimes with the kids. And so I get that idea that maybe they want to, you know, work in their little precious baby who they, you know, spend a lot of assets for. But again, you know, if you're Kubiak, like, don't you want to play your guy if he's ready to go immediately? Yeah. Like, if he can understand the offense and understand the goal of the play and how to get out of the play. And yeah, you're going to make some errors. Again, the interception the other day to me was more about learning how fast the NFL is played. So he was late, right? He looked left. He looked right. And then he looked over the middle of the field. And by then you can't throw the ball in the middle field. You just can't. It's too late. And it was late, an interception. Yeah. And they took it back. I think it was a pick six, right? Those are learning plays, right? Like, Mendoza will learn, I can't do that now. I could have done that when college. I can't do the NFL. You're not going to learn those reps sitting on the bench.
15: No doubt. And that's a valuable rep. That's not a, hey, I'm swimming in the playbook. I'm swimming in the call and the check. And because I'm swimming in that, I didn't see the corner blitz and I got blown up. And that's, you know, like stunting your growth. Like, yeah, you're right. To your point, that's the benefit of learning on the job. But let me ask you guys this. Yeah. What rookie are you most interested in watching this season? Just entertainment value. Just, you can watch one rookie routinely, week in and week out. Who's the guy you're choosing? Is it Mendoza or is it somebody else?
13: Well, I'll tell you, based off some preseason, Jeremiah Love looked incredible the other day against when he was playing. Obviously, he's hurt. We'll see how that affects the season. He looked great. I'll tell you one guy that this is just biased on what I've watched the last couple of days. Reuben Bain, dude.
15: Yeah.
13: he looked angry last night. He looked like he was playing. And remember, he said he was going to play angry, right? He's pissed about where he was.
15: Oh yeah.
13: He was taken. That has potential to be pretty fun to watch Reuben Bain this year. That guy, Delane yesterday for the Chiefs looked good. Their cornerback looked like he was, you know, a good football player. Seems like a pretty good class this year. So I'm looking forward to, but I think Mendoza would be, you know, as a young quarterback, would obviously be the guy that you have, sort of have to pick here, right? If he gets to play, he's your number one pick in the draft and what he did last year. So, it would be Mendoza for me in the end.
15: You crack? Is it Mendoza or somebody else?
14: I'm interested to see your guy, Brian from Notre Dame.
15: Yeah,
14: play.
15: There you go.
14: I like to see what Love has the ability to be a great running back, but he's already got, you know, a high ankle injury, I see. So, but I'm not sure Arizona has good enough offensive line that he's going to be really successful out of the box, but interesting to see how his season pans out. But yeah, I'm actually rooting for him. I watched a seminar recently with someone I really respect on, on props. Fez, you know, you guys know Fez.
15: Yeah, yeah.
14: And he has under on season long on a couple things, including Love. And but you know, I'm interested to see. I didn't even go out and play it. Put it that way. I like to see what happens there.
15: Did you give him? I'm rooting for you, pal. Did you give
14: I'm
15: him that?
14: I'm rooting for you, pal.
15: Yeah.
14: No, I mean, you can used to be able to blindly play unders on season long props. I think I said this on the show, about 2 months ago. And the books have just tempted you so much to bet the over on. So they have, you know, they have put these numbers so low.
15: Yeah.
14: Whereas, I'll use someone like Scadabo. So if he plays every game that he's supposed to play, he's easily going to go over his number. Easily. However, you don't know. This guy could be a wackadoo. He could be, you know, going around fighting UFC. What was that? A wrestler or something? I forget what he did recently. But, you know, he did like a backflip. Coaches had to be like, what's he doing? You know,
15: yeah.
14: If he's healthy, he's going to go over the number for sure. But we have to put this into our mix when we handicap these season long wins. It used to be pretty simple. Blindly, you could bet under on the guys that you thought were lined a little bit too high. That's going to get an injury or two. But now they even take that into consideration, for a lot of these. They say, well, maybe he's going to play 13 games, 14 games, 15 games. Like it's very interesting to see, how the books have adjusted this year. And we've noticed that where normally I would have in, I don't know, I bet about 20 of these by now, or I made about 8 of them. So
15: yeah,
14: there you go.
15: You know, what's funny is, it was the Lions game yesterday, or 2 days ago. I'm getting my days mixed up. I think it was yesterday. We had a lot of ball yesterday, but one of the guys, I think it was a Lions defensive back, did a backflip, kind of like Scadaboo.
14: Right.
15: Talking about, and he overcooked it, right? He didn't land it. And I'm like, oh, the field must have been too bouncy, right? That's what Scadaboo said. It was on stage at Fanatics Fest. This stage is a little too bouncy. That's why I didn't land the backflip. Jesus. So yeah, what's happening with fields?
13: Scadaboo, I just don't think he's going to stay healthy this year. Like the thing about unders, right, Crack, and this is the hard part about them, is you're basically betting on a guy getting hurt, right? Because a lot of these are set to where if a guy plays a full 17 games,
15: you're cooked.
13: Whether running back or quarterback, they're probably going over, right?
14: Like
13: if you just look at like the average number of, you know, what you would need to get a game to go over, you know, like some of these are so low. You're like, if they just play 17 games, no matter how bad they are at quarterback, they're going to go over, right?
15: Yeah.
13: And so that's the hard part about betting, just like emotionally, right? You're like, I'm basically betting this guy doesn't play 17 games this season. And that's a hard thing to do as a fan of sport. Like it's hard to do that.
15: You're like Tiger Woods fist pump, like torn ACL, Jaden Higgins. Good. I had the under. Like it's a weird place to be, but it's the nature of the sport. Look at the injuries and the season hasn't even started. But by the way, side rant that'll take 10 seconds for these non-major injuries. Doesn't it seem like everybody's supposed to be healthy for week one? You know, whoever it is, like Jeremiah Love, high ankle sprain, but we should have him week one. You know, Sam Laporta, hip or whatever he's got going on. Hopefully he'll be ready for week one. There are going to be players that don't have major injuries that will not be playing week one, but it just can't happen where the league is going to be healthy enough to play week one with a minor injury. I'll tell you, I'm really excited to see Caleb Downs, the rookie safety for the Cowboys.
14: Sure.
15: That defense was so bad last season. That guy is a playmaker. Really fun style to watch. I want to see what impact he has. But
13: yeah,
15: you guys are right. Fernando Mendoza, it's going to be a lot of fun this season.
13: Correct. Did you take Giants week one? I can't remember, against the Cowboys. Because that number, I think, is 2.5 now.
14: I'm trying to think. You know, one of my guys, which was Fez, told me Cowboys week one minus 2.5 because it'll be 3. And maybe even 3 minus 20. So,
13: yeah,
15: interesting.
13: I'm with you there.
15: All right, we've got Bill Krakenberger, professional sports handicapper, Jeff Schwartz, 8-year NFL veteran. I'm Brian Noe. Coming up next, a bad argument and a bad scene this week. We'll give you both of those right around the corner. This is Countdown right here on Fox Sports Radio.
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0: What's up, fellas? 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
15: It is Countdown right here on Fox Sports Radio. All right, so we owe you a bad argument and a couple of bad scenes throughout the week. So we get to the bad argument. At least in my opinion, I think it's a hideous argument. This would be Rory McIlroy. So he's asked a question about LIV golfers. Should they be welcomed back on the PGA Tour, right? LIV is disintegrating right now. They've lost their funding. And, you know, like the Saudi public investment firm, that our fund, rather, $6 billion they've poured into LIV over the years, which is crazy. Now that's gone. And so their funding is down, and who knows where the tour goes from there. So this was what Rory was asked about, these LIV guys coming on the PGA Tour. Listen to this back and forth with Rory here. Check it out.
5: Rory, Scotty was asked about the possibility of LIV guys coming back and whether they bring value, in your opinion. Are there guys, if it goes away, that should be allowed back?
6: I mean, I'd argue, have they brought value to LIV? You know, I think the PGA Tour is in a really good spot.
15: It's just a hideous argument, man. There's no other way to say it, where you're telling me the PGA Tour wouldn't benefit from Bryson DeChambeau being on the tour, from John Rahm being on the tour. Think about how Rory and Bryson DeChambeau hate each other. That rivalry is great for ratings, for interest. Yeah. If those guys are playing in a random non-major and they're duking it out on the final day, there are going to be some golf casuals that are like, I'll tune in, I'll check this out. Like, might get some interesting sound bites and press conferences leading up to the final round. Like, that's great for the PGA Tour. So to make it sound like, oh no, we're in a great position, we couldn't benefit at all, that's just a bad argument. I don't know why the PGA Tour would negotiate against itself, basically. You could get big names back on your tour. That ultimately is good for your tour. But you want to be like, hung up on the past? Like, no, you left us for someone else. You got to do this and that and jump through this hoop and that hoop. And you're just negotiating against yourself. I just think it's dumb for the PGA Tour to make it too hard for superstars to rejoin the tour. It's not good for them.
13: I mean, from Rory's perspective, it's very clear, right? Like, I chose to stay.
15: Mm-hmm.
13: I fought for the tour we're on. You guys chose to leave knowing what the consequences were of leaving. Why should I let you back on the tour that I tried to keep afloat and I was a part of, you know, keeping, you know, us going? And we won in the end, right? Our tour continues and your tour is over. So I understand Roy, from Roy's perspective, saying, hey, man, like what you guys take the easy way. You went and made all that money and get to come back. I stayed. I made a lot of money. Obviously, I didn't sell out to go to live. And now there's no punishment. Now, the PGA Tour, I believe, right, has let guys back, but there's a bunch of hoops to go through.
15: Yeah, you got to do a bunch of stuff.
13: Bruce Koepka is on his way back as well. Why can't Bryson do that? What's wrong with that path? Well, why does he have to just be allowed? I get what Rory's saying, man. Like, I did all the things to stay. I remained. I put in the work on the PGA Tour. You left. You made $300 million, and now you get to come back like nothing happened? Craig, I get where Rory's coming from.
7: Yeah, but Rory also, he could speak like that, having that same $300 million in the bank. He's actually worth a little bit more than that. And listen, I like how Rory speaks his mind without any BS. I mean, but he might be wrong here, though. There are a lot of guys on the LIV Tour that, you know, they make golf more interesting every week to watch. I mean, you have Bryson, Rahm at the top. Who would be on the leaderboard in the PGA? You know, they would kind of be up there too most weeks. So I don't know. Rory has a little bit of a bias here, obviously, but, listen, these guys made decisions to make hundreds of millions of dollars each. I mean, it could never have made that on the PGA Tour. Some of their signing bonuses alone most people that were asked to, if they'd like to join, except for guys like Tiger Woods and guys like Rory that have hundreds of millions of dollars, they jump ship in a minute. And I fully understand there is that professional PGA, golf. It's just, you just think about, the history of the sport and what it means to people and stuff. I understand the gentleman's sport, but money makes the world go around. I mean, I hate to say that, you know, all these guys, they jumped ship for money. And now if the $6 billion is gone, they're looking to come back to the PGA. So, of course, like I said, Rory's going to be biased here, but I think these guys, I think the fans, they want to see Bryson and Rahm back.
15: Yes, right.
7: Definitely. Definitely.
15: But that's the thing to me is, I get what you're saying, Jeff, and I get Rory's argument, but it's all about Rory. It's not about the PGA Tour. That's the problem with his argument. I get it where it's like, hey, I stuck it out. I stayed here with the PGA Tour. I made less money than you guys did for selling out and going to live. That's what he's saying. And a lot of people agree with that. But that's a Rory thing. That's not a PGA Tour thing. Like you can't tell me the PGA Tour is stronger without Bryson, without John Rahm, without the major stars that jump ship. The PGA Tour is stronger with those guys back in the fold. So it'd be like, take the NFL. Imagine if there was a rival league and some of the biggest names went and joined this rival league and they got paid huge money and then all of a sudden, the funding is gone, and they went back in the NFL. Like, Mahomes defected to this rival league, made even a bigger boatload of money, and now he wants back in the NFL. Maybe Josh Allen would be like, well, that kind of sucks. I think we're doing fine without these guys. It's like, you're better with Mahomes in your league. Like, don't be stupid here. And I think that's what the PGA Tour is doing, where they made Koepka jump through all these hoops. It's like, all right, you got to donate $5 million to a charity. You got to do this. You got to do that. That was a one-time offer, and Brooks Koepka took it. And now the PGA Tour is like, that window is closed, so you're going to have to do even more stuff if you went back on the tour to these other guys. It's just like, what are you doing? You're getting in your own way by doing that.
13: I mean, the PGA Tour has a leverage here, right? Because their TV money's locked in. They already set the calendar for next year, I believe. And so, yeah, of course they could probably use those guys, but I think they feel like, I don't know, man, we don't need you. We could be fine without. I think Rory's, again, it is about Rory. And Rory definitely feels this way. And that's why, he's pushing that, you know, maybe it's selfishly for himself, but I think the PGA Tour looks at it and said, we had a strong year. We had a healthy year. We have all these young superstars. Superstars, wrong word, but all these young guys they're doing really well right now. We saw a lot of young guys win for the first time this year. Wyndham Clark today is 17 under. Rory's 12. I'm thinking about playing Rory today, 7-1. Clark would have to be like plus two Right. You know, Rory, it's possible today, and Rory, you know, shoots another four under. But I think that they look at it from that perspective. Like, we have a lot of youth that's playing well right now. Yeah, that might not be Bryson. It might not be Rahm. They stuck with us, and we're just not going to reward those other guys for leaving us. That's the way that it feels like the PGA Tour thinks about this. Whether right or wrong, that's the way they're thinking.
15: Yeah, it's clear they are. I just don't agree with it. Crack, you disagree?
7: Yeah, no.
13: I'm watching, I love golf too.
7: I wish they didn't have this.
13: I'm watching this BMW championship. I have Hideki to go under today. And would you think more people would watch the afternoon today if Rahm and Bryson were in the hunt?
15: I think there's a much better chance. The better star power you have, like, you know, the casuals don't get excited about some random name they haven't heard of. You're not rushing to your TV to do that.
7: Exactly correct. If someone's fighting in the end, there's five holes left, and there's three guys at the top of the leaderboard that are named Rahm and these guys, and you know, you have a good some big names compared to names that people don't know. Oh God, I think not the marquee names. So I love golf. I wish they didn't have to be real honest with you. I wish they didn't even start up this LIV. Greg Norman didn't even start the Live Up, because of these kind of controversies. But by starting the Live Up, I know I go to Hilton Head every year to the Heritage Golf Tournament. It's the week after the Masters. And that tournament used to have a $10 million prize pool, even less than that when I first started going. And immediately when they had this competition from Live, immediately the PGA, oh yeah, that now these prizes went up to $20 million. Yeah, and a lot of the big names started coming up to Hilton Head every year because the prize pool is doubled the next year. So what it did was it put that out there with the PGA, and the PGA was making a lot of money. The guys that are in the know in this sport that I know, are actually happy that, Liv came about and it now put a lot of the money that the PGA was making. They put a lot of it back into the competition for the golfers. So there's going to be two things to be said about it. So both sides, but I guess overall for the golfers and the fans get to see the better quality golfers out there. There was a lot of times Rory McIlroy would never come to, Hilton Head. First of all, that's not his type of golf course, but he came, right after they doubled the prize money. He made it one of his stops. Maybe just for the competition, the press, whatever it may be. And there's a lot of them along the tour that have doubled prize money because of Liv, the pressure of Liv.
13: You're right there. And now also the PGA Tour, I think they actually waived it for Rory, but they do require a certain number of signature events you have to go to.
7: Guys are now going
13: again. I think they actually waived it for Rory this year, which is very funny considering we just had this positive talk about Rory. But, but like, they have to attend a little more. It's been something that is good to see for golf. It's been a good golf year. I mean,
15: There's a signature event we have to get to. It is the Isaac Lowenkron Invitational.
7: Of course.
15: And he's got the latest. Ilo, what's going on, man?
8: First prize, a set of steak knives. Wait a minute, that's been done before. Oh yeah, Glengarry Glen Ross, that famous scene with Alec Baldwin. One of the great scenes of all time in cinema history. Unfortunately, unable to be rebroadcast over the radio airwaves, if you know what I mean. In Major League Baseball today, the New York Yankees placed pitcher Ryan Weathers on the 15-day injured list with a left forearm flexor strain. That forced him to leave yesterday's loss to the Toronto Blue Jays in the fourth inning. Today, the Yankees, by the way, also reinstated Cody Bellinger from the injured list. On Saturday night, the Los Angeles Dodgers defeated the Pittsburgh Pirates 4-3. Tarek Skubal struck out 11 in 7 innings for his first win as a Dodger. They've won 5 straight and 9 of 12. The San Diego Padres scored 4 runs in the bottom of the 7th inning for a 7-5 win over the Minnesota Twins. The Padres have won 10 of 13 and 20 out of 27. Randy Arozarena, 2 home runs, including the game-winning 2-run home run in the bottom of the 9th inning to give the Seattle Mariners a 5-4 victory over the Cubs. NFL preseason on Saturday night, the Dallas Cowboys defeated the Cardinals at Arizona 34-13. Dallas quarterback Joe Milton, 9 of 13 for 176, 2 touchdown passes. He also ran for another touchdown. Finally, fellas, this is kind of off the beaten path, but in high school football on Saturday night, Huntsville, Alabama's Columbia High School Eagles defeated the Greensboro Raiders 41-14. It was notable because it broke Columbia's 101-game losing streak. Longest active losing streak in the nation. Their first win since 2015. Here's some sounds from their celebration courtesy of Fox 54 News in Huntsville.
9: Let's go!
8: The Columbia Eagles couldn't keep them down forever. Back to you guys.
15: There you go. All right. Congrats to them. Nice to feel a win. All right. Right around the corner, we got our rapid fire picks. Crack will have his play of the day. Also, Jeff, I heard him on First Things First this week, filling in throughout most of the week. A really interesting take, I thought, about joint practices. So all that good stuff right around the corner. We've got Bill Krakenberger, professional sports handicapper, Jeff Schwartz, 8-year NFL veteran. I'm Brian Noe. Picks and a bonus take coming up. It is Countdown right here on Fox Sports Radio.
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0: What's up, fellas? 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
1: 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Props to the crew. Our producer here on a fine Sunday, Mr. Julian Baton.
2: Yes, sir. Thank you for finally saying my name right today. Brian Noe, is that how you...
1: No, it's just no. It's unnecessary. I think he was anticipating I would screw it up again. I got it right. I'm like maybe batting 500 now. Our technical producer extraordinaire, Mr. Chris Perfett.
3: Bear with me today. My brain's still a little cooked from the heat out at Del Mar, but we made money once again with another Del Mar trip.
1: There you go.
3: Just blew the money a little bit faster this time.
1: It happens. You made cash on the ponies. Very nice. Crushing the updates, crushing life. That is Mr. Isaac Lohenkron.
4: Always enjoy following along the Brian Noe ballpark tour, most recently at the bank.
1: That's right. Yeah. Seeing the Phillies smack around my Cardinals. That wasn't good, but fun trip there, no doubt. Top of the hour. Mike Harmon, Anita Marks, they've got you covered in less than 10 American minutes. Keep it locked right here on Fox Sports Radio. Now, before the picks, we got a little bit of time by design. How about Schwartz Syndicate filling in on First Things First throughout most of the week? And on the baseball tour, I was listening to your shows, Jeff, and
5: thank you.
1: Get an interesting take about joint practices. And at first, I'm like, what are you talking about? It's all I hear is glowing things going into this year. It's like, it's controlled. We get more reps. We can control this. It's taken a weird turn this year where some major brawls and some injuries, and you want joint practices to go away. I thought this was an interesting take by you.
5: Yeah, I'll be back this week, Wednesday, Thursday, Friday. So hopefully you guys can watch me again this week on First Things First.
1: Size 18 shoes, I learned as well.
5: Size 18 shoe, yes. We did a thing about like the 5 things that are worth the money, and we talked about shoes. Nonetheless, look, we're actually seeing more pushback this year from players, finally, on the joint practice. Saquon Barkley talked about it. It's a lot of times it's that second practice. The first one's just okay. But look, the thing about joint practice that I think really is kind of – what makes it a little bit pointless. So there's a rhythm to practice, right? And the more you play with a team, the more passes you have, you understand what that rhythm is. And you know what work you have to get done in practice to get the most out of it, right? And and there becomes a balance between you and your guy you're playing against and the offense versus the defense. And yes, there are going to be fights within your own team sometimes because you're tired of hitting each other. But when you go to a joint practice, that balance is thrown off, right? Because you have certain players in a joint practice, maybe playing a little bit harder, maybe doing a little bit extra, maybe trying to get under your skin because they want to fight you. Like, it's just, it becomes a different balance, right? Even just simply speaking, if you do a joint practice, let's say 2 teams are practicing, okay? Practice one is team A. It's their practice schedule. And then team B gets the practice schedule for day 2. So just fundamentally, the structure of practice is different in either of those days. And of course, you have the fighting, right? Guys are playing unnaturally in practice, try to fight, and they get emotional, and it just feels like it's becoming more and more of a waste. Fighting, people on the internet think fighting at practice makes you tough. It certainly does not, especially if you have 11 of them in a day. So I think they're becoming a waste. Andy Reid has never done it in Kansas City. Dan Campbell did not do it this year. Sean Payne did not do it this year.
1: Yeah.
5: We're starting to see a lot less guys do them.
1: Real fast, this was audio from the Giants-Dolphins fight. I love the guys in the background. Listen to this real fast. You can't come 305, baby. You can't come down here with that. Like, we might lose the games, but we'll beat you up.
6: Guys, I have a bunch of plays.
1: Okay, oh, let's do it. Let's get into the plays here. Let's go rapid fire.
0: Rapid fire.
1: Take it away, Craig. What do you have?
6: Get a pen and paper, everybody.
1: Yeah.
6: These are futures. You only have one chance because this is the last weekend we're going to be able to get these in probably. Oh, maybe next weekend too. There's a few. Kansas State under 8.5 wins. Season wins under 8.5, minus $1.30. Northern Illinois under 3.5 wins. That's right. Northern Illinois. Who are they? Under 3.5, minus $1.45. There's two of them. I'll come back.

0: back with two at the end.
1: Very nice. Jeff, you want to mention anything?
2: I'll just recap what I have today. I took the Sky Team total over. I took Taylor over. I don't think I have much else in football or anything else. Those are two I have for today.
1: I'll take the Aces. Give me over 97.5. It's a high team total, but the Toronto Tempo play no defense. So I think the Aces is going to score a lot. Let's get to Crack's play of the day.
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0: okay,
1: it?
0: Okay, I may have mentioned this before. UNC under 4.5 wins. It's minus $1.10 now. And also Oklahoma over 7.5 wins, minus $1.70. That's it.
1: Okay. And John Mateer we trust, right? Absolutely. Good show, guys. Everybody have a good day.
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19: The New York Yankees today place pitcher Ryan Weathers on the 15-day injured list with a left forearm flexor strain, which forced him to leave yesterday's loss to the Blue Jays in the fourth inning. Yankees today also reinstated Cody Bellinger from the injured list. On Saturday night, the Los Angeles Dodgers defeated the Pittsburgh Pirates 4-3. Tarek Skubal struck out 11 in 7 innings for his first win as a Dodger. They won 5 straight in 9 of 12. The San Diego Padres scored 4 runs in the bottom half of the 7th inning for a 7-5 win over the Minnesota Twins. San Diego has now won 10 of its last 13, 20 of its last 27. And in NFL preseason action on Saturday night, the Dallas Cowboys won at Arizona 34-13. Cowboys quarterback Joe Milton, 9 of 13 for 176, 2 touchdown passes. He also ran for another touchdown. I'm Isaac Lowenkron.
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22: Greetings and welcome in. Another beautiful Fox Sports Sunday on the airwaves across America and the globe, intergalactically, all of those fun things. Welcome aboard. I'm Mike Harmon. Alongside me this week, Anita Marks. At Anita Marks, where you find her in the Twitterverse. She's in multiple halls of fame. She's aspiring to take over the pickleball universe. Betting analyst, sports analyst, longtime radio voice.
23: The most important thing is the pickleball mention.
22: You got to get that in.
23: It is the most important at this stage in my professional athletic career.
22: That's the next step, the next evolution. Right? I'm sitting yesterday and I'm watching an old episode of Storage Wars, and the guy was excited because he found a pickleball serving machine. But when he found out it was only able to give him some juice up to 40, 45 miles an hour, I mean, he was thrilled about it, but the trying to get it to the salesman, he's like, yeah, this is for, you know, you're not that old, and tried to kind of dismiss it there. But yes, it has invaded and permeated the space all over. But that is one of the claims to fame as you're into the next phase of the athletic career. For me, it's getting up early and watching my daughter's early scrimmages and walking the dog. That's about as athletic as it gets this morning.
23: Listen, nothing wrong with that, right? Nothing wrong with that.
22: Long road begins with the first step, as they say. It is a beautiful morning because we have the return this weekend of the English Premier League. So we've seen some of that this morning. The viral clip of the buzz cut to Erling Haaland making all the noise, all the rounds. You notice he did not score in their opener. 2-1 winner. Man City, but no score for Haaland. So, I mean, I don't know. Samson effect?
23: Did you
22: 877? No, just kidding.
23: Did you think that was an AI? Did you think that was like a, you know, psych, gotcha, didn't really cut my hair?
22: No, that's it. Yeah.
23: I
22: did a couple extra searches. I'm not gonna
23: lie. Right? Like, I was like, no. His hair defines him. Like, I don't like it. I don't like it. Maybe and I think he's going to, and I think he's going to struggle because I'll tell you what, if, you know, you're an athlete out there, you want to play well, you got to look good. You got to, I don't care if you're going out to play pickup basketball at the park. You know, it's a Sunday morning flag football game with the buddies. Whatever, you're going bowling, whatever it is, you've got to look good. When you look good and you're like, yeah, man, I look tight. I got that drip going on. Then you play better. I don't know how he's looking himself in the mirror and going, yeah, I like this buzz cut.
22: I don't know how you got drip in that fast. Nicely done. We're here in the live from the Fox Sports Radio studios. Take us wherever you go on the iHeartRadio app, all our 400 plus affiliates nationwide. Look, it's the old Deion Sanders line, and then our old colleague Brady Papenga here, NFL linebacker, used to say, right? You gotta look good, you feel good, you play good.
23: Yeah, listen, when Deion's little known fact, when Deion Sanders played at FSU, he would get his back waxed every Friday before his Saturday game.
22: Okay.
23: Yeah, see? Stuff you didn't know 5 minutes ago.
22: Things I didn't know. And
23: maybe things you didn't want to know.
22: That's just it. I don't know. I think it's interesting. What was the competitive advantage there? But if it made him feel
23: good. He must have felt like, you know, no hair on my back. You know, maybe he felt he'd run faster. I don't know. He's got pads on. Who knows?
22: That extra quarter ounce. I don't know. Whatever the case, I don't know how fast his back hair grows. Now we've got a whole other segment going. But it's appropriate that Deion Sanders pops up because, well, one of the big stories swirling across our football universe involves his son and the quarterback position with the Cleveland Browns, much maligned Cleveland Browns, and their embattled starter, question mark, as we sit here. We know, obviously, Deshaun Watson, lots of human monies tied up in him. Another $40 million guaranteed. He goes 5 of 12, 36 yards and an interception, 2 carries, 13 yards in their 31-7 loss to Buffalo in this preseason game. But it's what's off the field that is really starting to pick up in terms of Watson meeting with the media after the game, reacting to, well, how the fans reacted to his performance. So let's hear Deshaun Watson a bit.
0: I mean, I didn't have no reaction. I think the biggest thing is, I think you guys know too, and I think the whole world knows, it has nothing to do about the performance. It's a little bit personal than that. So I think that's it's a disrespectful thing. I'm going to keep whatever I feel with me and my family internally on how I feel about that. Just move on. Last time I played on this field, I tore my Achilles. And that same fan base, they cheered when I got hurt. So does that have to do with, what does that have to do with anything about performance? When a person get hurt, especially for your own city, and they cheer.
22: So the second part, him talking about them cheering in with the injury, was in response to a question there. Would playing better help alleviate some of that and eliminate some of that was kind of the gist of what the reporter was getting at. But all in, he gets booed lustily would be the kind way to say it here in Cleveland as he exits the field. And look, the performance has been horrible, right? That's, you're talking about return of investment, what Jimmy Haslam did in terms of the contract, had ripple effects throughout the league. I don't know that we've ever had owners run to microphones to talk about how bad this was for business and then agree with each other and then create chaos behind the scenes. But it's the idea of you basically had an injury, you had lawsuits, you had an operation shut down, and then you come to Cleveland, you're suspended, and in parts of three seasons, you've been terrible. The last time Deshaun Watson played meaningful, good football was 2020. 2020, that's a long, long time ago. I had a little more hair on the back of my head. And, you know, some of these guys that we marvel at on Sundays hadn't even begun what has become the chaotic collegiate, trajectory at this point. So for Deshaun Watson to dismiss it saying it's got nothing to do with performance, I object to that. Booing when a guy gets hurt, dirty pool. But usually that comes after a lot of bad headlines, a lot of bad starts, and you play reasonably well. Some fans will forgive, Others are still looking at all those allegations and still wondering why they're in business with Deshaun Watson all these years later. And Jimmy Haslam, at least to this point, for Todd Monken, the idea has been money plays. But after torching the fans and doing everything yesterday, at some point, don't you do Vegas blackjack dealer and just clap your hands and walk away from it? You're going to eat the money anyway.
23: It's an absolute disaster. And this is what happens when you have owners that make decisions who have no really right to make decisions based on their knowledge and their understanding of how the NFL works, especially when it comes to salary caps and money. You know, the original 5-year, $230 million contract. I think there's multiple things that are going on here with him, right? Number one, it's the contract that Haslam and that organization offered him. The lack of play, because we both know winning is the ultimate deodorant. Let's say, hypothetically speaking, he starts and Cleveland starts winning. Okay. Maybe now some fences might be, repaired, but we know that's not going to happen, especially in that division. So we could write that off. It's all the off the field issues as well. I think this is a culmination of like just the fan base not only being frustrated with Watson, right? But I think it's a fan base just being frustrated with the organization, mm-hmm. you know, going out and how they handled the Shador Sanders situation as well and drafting, you know, the quarterbacks that they have. It's just been an absolute disaster. Really quick note here. In March, the Browns converted another $44.7 million of his salary into bonus money. So just to lower their cap this year. At the end of the day, I think what really needs, I don't think this can be repaired at all. I think Cleveland should just start Sanders, be lucky if you win 4 or 5 games this season, keep Watson on the roster, on the bench, keep him quiet, keep him away. And then after the season, you know, eat that $86.2 million hit, spread it across the 2027-2028 season and call it a day. Like I don't even think he should be competing for the job. It's a disaster there.
22: Yeah, what we've seen for several years in the small sample size of when he has played, it's been pathetic. He doesn't even qualify for any of the leader totals based on lack of reps and snaps on the field. And he would rank last if you were to put them in. So you look at what they've built the rest of the roster every year. It's except for the quarterback position, right? You've got some talent here. You've got some talent over there. You had Myles Garrett. Now you bring in Jared Verse. But for Todd Monken, he's got a number of things at his disposal. One of the fantasy sleepers is Concepcion. Well, who's throwing him the football, becomes part of the question. Now, the other man in this race, we've mentioned him and talking about starting him, Shador Sanders, he was asked about the booing crowd after the game as well.
2: In general, I don't appreciate that at all. Just regardless of competition, we all human beings. And I think we all need to understand that, you know, in this room too. We all humans. So it's like, I don't really do things to humans I wouldn't really want done to me, you know, and I don't really like making people feel uncomfortable in different spaces. And that's why even sometimes, like, daily things I do, like, I try to make sure everybody comfortable, you know, because a lot of things, just even how I am as a person sometimes can make people uncomfortable, you know. Just for all the fans and everything, like, we appreciate y'all and showing up and everything. And however y'all feel about the situation, about with Deshaun and about everything, like, still, you know, I think it's more about a bigger purpose of just respect, you know. It's just a respect thing that I feel like should be there. Because we all out there trying to do our best and trying to serve the franchise the best way possible. We going out there to win games. We're doing everything we can do. So, you know, I don't really appreciate that.
22: So long-winded as he gets to it. But the point being, hey, try to treat people well. Try to be respectful. But he says all the right things. Sounds like a guy that's trying to take leadership roles in his quarterback room and certainly within this Browns organization. Acquitted himself pretty nicely on the field as well. And did have the interception, but 9 of 11, 74 yards on the score. And at some point, you just have to say, well, we'll find out what we are with him. We know what we are with Deshaun Watson. And it continues to cast a giant shadow over anything and everything. The fact that Shador is just quickly the grown up in the room when it comes to this, because he had a couple of, on field interviews, saying, you know, a lot of great things about the coaching staff and the work that he's putting in and everything else. It's the, all right, you have him in the room. You've already spent all the money on Watson. Again, just say goodbye and try to see if you actually have your quarterback of the future.
23: The two sides to this is you've got a fan base that's frustrated because you've got an organization that is spending the most amount of money to the quarterback position than any team in the NFL, and they do not have a starting quarterback. You could argue that every quarterback on their roster is a backup quarterback, if at all, in this league. And then on the opposite side, you know, at the end of the day, we're only human. You've got Deshaun Watson. He's made $230 million and has played how many games? In that 5-year, $230 million, like, I don't think that there's motivation there for him. He certainly, I'm sure, is not happy with the organization. And certainly you can hear that he's frustrated with the fan base. So, you know, he's made his money. It's guaranteed. Where's the motivational factor for him to come out and, like, you know, and really blood, sweat and tears and play good football? I don't think the motivational factor is there for him either. So there's just a lot of negativity around this team in so many areas.
22: It is funny because I did see the word disinterested in several of the write-ups assessing his play from the game against the Bills. So that's an interesting little sidelight to it. You're looking at 19 games played and a total of 19 touchdowns against 12 picks, and it's lackluster at best. You normally, we come into the offseason, Anita, and what's the word? It's hope. And it gets overused and maybe put up on the pedestal too much. Is there anybody that looked at the Browns at any point in this process and said, there's hope? Like, even in Arizona, it's like, you may have your quarterback of the future. You've got some pretty good skill positions. Players in, and it looks like, all right, you're building. Now you're in a division where it's a long road to get back to even mediocrity, but the long road begins with the first step. The Jets, hey, you've got a defense. Hey, you've got this. We'll talk about Mike McCarthy and what he had to say about his Steelers effort the other night. But all of that, you're selling hope across the NFL, and every team has something they're pinning their hopes on. In Cleveland, it's, well, we get to go and have a party 8 days this year. Or do they have the 9th home game? Either way, the idea being that's all you got. Like, it's not the, hey, we're expecting great things from this squad and the huge build of something great to come. It's just another season.
23: I wonder, and I'm curious to get your thoughts on this. I wonder, is it location for Deshaun Watson? Hypothetically, let's just say you take Deshaun Watson and you put him in you put him in Atlanta. I want to believe we would see a different Deshaun Watson. I want to believe that we'd see a new, engaged, excited, Deshaun Watson. I think a lot of it has to do with location. I really do.
22: Yeah. I mean, ultimately it was the old cash grab, right? They offered the most money. There were many other teams that were in the bidding process in some way, shape or form. While pondering what the legal ramifications were, what the suspension would be and everything else. But he ultimately took the bag. And when you go to Cleveland, you knew what you were signing up for. So,
23: yeah, Odell Beckham Jr. said it best. Players go to Cleveland to die.
22: Yeah. I mean, so if I'm one of those other 31 teams, it's like, I like your theoretical. Is anybody else putting their name, reputation, and job behind this guy at this point? No. Like, there's absolutely no reason. And Atlanta's an interesting one. We talk about culturally, but also the fact that they don't have a quarterback on their roster right now either. But we got plenty of time to get to that too, Anita. As we go through, at Anita Marks, where you find her in the Twitterverse. Find me over at Swollen Dome. We're just getting warmed up. More quarterback battles. We turn to the NFC North coming up next, and a former first round pick who looks like the third man. We'll talk about it next here. It's Fox Sports Sunday on Fox Sports Radio.
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2: 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Football, tailgates, and the grill's hot. 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So call the right play. Plan for a designated driver, a rideshare, or crash on the couch. Be the MVP this season. 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

0: Come on back, get that march on here on a beautiful Sunday, wherever, however you're listening. Thank you for being part of our expanded family all across this great land as we have a beautiful day ahead. Got the EPL going. Anita Marks is with me. I'm Mike Harmon. Thanks for being with us here at Fox Sports Radio. Little League World Series is up as well, and they gave me the old flashback, which is always, hi, my name is Big Al, and I hit dingers. Kid that will live forever in greatness and remembrance. They showed Mizorowski and the guys signing some autographs, showing some pitching grips and stuff. So that was pretty cool as well. So we got that. I got replays of preseason games, Premier League's up. I mean, it's a beautiful day in the neighborhood, Anita.
1: Yeah, I'm sorry. I'm just nothing until the regular season starts. Nothing excites me.
0: Really? Come on, yeah. Al.
1: No, I'm sorry. Listen, I will say this. Did you see the young woman dealing in the Little League World Series?
0: I did not.
1: You didn't?
0: Which squad? What?
1: I feel really bad. I don't know her name. If any of our producers can help me out here, I appreciate it. And shame on me. I should know her name, but I want to say it was like a day or two days ago. She had something like 10 strikeouts in the game.
0: Kinley Rasmus.
1: There you go. Thank you.
0: Adding value. There you go, because I saw someone pull a Monet Davis card out of a pack the other day. She was included in a set, so it's full circle kind of thing.
1: Let's be honest, yeah. Right? Like, aren't you counting the days? Aren't you counting the hours till Wednesday night?
0: Kind of getting there. Yeah, I mean, we got a few days. We'll have week zero of our college football campaign later on in this week, so that's good. But yes, from the NFL side of things, it's now the full ramp, right? We got week three of the preseason games. Everybody hopes to get out healthy. And then obviously it is fantasy draft season. I know we had Brandon was in the middle of one chaotic thing. We'll get into his roster and why he needs to play with people that are paying attention. And we'll do that a little bit later on. We'll get some sleepers, some over-unders and all of that. But one of the things in camp, right, it's the theory of you play really well, I pay attention. You play terribly, I pay attention. Ergo, we had the Deshaun Watson comments and conversation to start things. But then we moved to Minnesota, where we've also got a bit of chaos here. Now, Kyler Murray's already been named the starter. That's not in question here.
1: And no surprise, right? No surprise.
0: No, okay. I mean, you bring him in, and we've seen him. You get a half a season where he plays like his hair is on fire. Then it's all a matter of what does the second half adjustment look like? Now he's in a different space, different coaches, better personnel around him, all of these things. Check, check, check, check, check to where life should be better. Much like playing in the NFC West, a difficult division to navigate. But either way, he's the guy. Where the story begins is former first round pick J.J. McCarthy. 5 of 10, 81 yards, including a 50 yard pass that goes down the sideline. Yeah, that was nice. To Ty Felton, he finished with 3 catches, 66 yards, but it's the pass on fourth down that will live in infamy as he sailed it over his, what's the term they always use, diminutive receiver, and threw it like he shot a gun. That's the kind of velocity it came out, right? The old howitzer kind of thing. You need a little touch, need a little bit of recognizing your player, but it becomes a play that's now defining his preseason, which has been uneven. Meanwhile, you got Carson Wentz, 9 of 11, 92 yards. So the question now becomes, okay, McCarthy's no longer battling for number one. We understand that. Is he the odd man out to where he finds himself playing in another uniform before this is done?
1: I believe so. To me, no surprise there either. Again, college quarterback coming in, did not need him to throw the ball. For Michigan to do well in games under Harbaugh. Majority of their touchdowns were rushing touchdowns. This is why I don't deserving drafted where he is. This is not a surprise to me. I don't believe that he's been NFL.
0: We're having
1: back.
0: A little bit of a technical issue there. We got a little bit of garble. We'll try to get the gremlins out of the system and get more from Anita on this one. Yeah, I mean, everything she was saying as we're talking, coming out of his collegiate career, Like, I'm a big believer in when it comes to the quarterback position, if you think you found your guy, you go get him, right? It's the Mendoza question that comes for this year is, you know, the house divided and folks wondering aloud if Kirk Cousins is playing and is allowed to start and keep that job. Does that, you know, portend to bad things for Mendoza? Well, we'll talk about him next hour a bit. With what Clint Kubiak had to say. But where it comes from McCarthy is, yeah, it was a lot of, he made some on-time throws, made some timely throws during his run at Michigan, but he was never forced to be, the lead in terms of throwing the ball 30, 35 times a game, driving them down the field with regularity. No, the run game and defense, really predicated and built everything they had there. At Michigan, I don't know how much of a sell job Jim Harbaugh was able to do to get the, you know, exaggerated or bloated draft status to it all. I remember being on air the night as he got drafted, and my partner, Jason Smith, looked at me. He goes, "This is bad." And he's in a Michigan household, knowing his wife was probably going to attack him for saying such things, Anita. We welcome Anita back in.
1: My apologies.
0: No, hey, you know, the gremlins are at work. They do not, they never sleep. So, onwards and upwards. That's the thing. Open mouth, say things. I take that baton and now I hand it back to you to finish your thoughts.
1: Yeah, I just, no surprise. Again, solid college quarterback, not a starter in the NFL. I think at the end of the day, the bigger story is, and I know you agree with this, this is a Minnesota Vikings team that is structured to win right now. Mm-hmm. This isn't a team that, oh, can they compete in the NFC North? I don't know. Can they third? Maybe, you know, no, this is a team that I think, and I'm based on our conversations, believe that you believe can win this division. Don't sit around and tinker with, hey, we drafted him, you know, in the first round, we need to be committed to him. No, you've got a solid starting quarterback now at the helm. Get this together. Go out, win the division. So, and if that means that Carson Wentz now bumps to two because he's the better, regardless of what your front office is going to look like, then that's what you've got to roll with.
0: Yeah, I mean, unless it absolutely, the wheels come off and now you're playing for nothing and it becomes the, all right, is this kid ever going to be anything? Let's play him out there. I don't know that Justin Jefferson and the other players would like to go through another year as they did last year with trying to run through things. But they're the decided long shot in the NFC North, no question about it. We'll talk a little bit more about the Lions side of things next hour because Dan Campbell banging his fist on the table for his squad. But it's from the skill position guys that you've built up, to the money that is invested across the board, it's the push all in, right? You had a couple of years ago, you had Sam Darnold, you got to your 14 wins, which left people with the eyebrows raised and wondering, wow, that came out of the blue, right? Sam Darnold, reclamation project, right guy, right time, right place, big weaponry. And then he goes to Seattle, wins a Super Bowl. Still sounds weird to say it all these months later. But you have that, and Minnesota regresses terribly. So now you're looking. They still finish 9-8. So, like, you know, just to be fair, it wasn't a 4-win. This is a disaster upon all disasters. We're in Cardinal and Browns territory, Jets, for that matter. But you're looking at a season coming off of what they did in 2024, where there's a lot of finger pointing and a lot of questions about the decision making. And the ability to coach up again. And so now with Kyler Murray, you're in a spot with all of these weapons in that offense to where you're going to be competitive. Is it another 9-8 season? Maybe.
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3: Series finale and the season series finale as well to go along with it between the Iron Pigs and the Buffalo Bison. Scheduled to be coming up here at 1:05 on a Sunday afternoon. Pigs look to get back in action after no game yesterday. Rain up in the Buffalo area just to wash things out entirely. There's a little bit more rain in the forecast today as well. We'll get to all that. Catch you set for the pitching matchup here for this one as well. Again, for our scheduled series finale between the Pigs and Bisons. All the action coming your way at 105, and we'll have you covered up until then with the Lehigh Valley Iron Pigs pregame show, presented by Ashley, the largest furniture store brand in North America.
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3: Welcome into the Lehigh Valley Iron Pigs pregame show, presented by Ashley, the largest furniture store brand in North America here. Pigs and Bisons get set to put a bow on this series this week and the final contest between these two teams in the 2026 season. Pigs already locking up a season series victory for the third consecutive year over Buffalo. More on that here coming up shortly. Let's rewind to what the last time out for the Pigs looked like. As obviously we mentioned, they are in the open. The rain washed away an opportunity to play baseball yesterday between these two teams. So you got to go back to Friday night for the last time these two teams tangoed. And for the Pigs, it was their first loss of the week. Their five-game winning streak came to a close there in that one. Sean Keyes had the big day on Friday night, a pair of homers, a three-run home run in the bottom of the third, for belting a two-run shot off of Brian Keller in the bottom of the fifth. Two homers, five RBIs for the first five innings of the game for Sean Keyes. Saw the Bisons go up 5-0 after five. Three more runs would come in the bottom of the sixth inning. Jay Harry with an RBI single and Yohendrick Pinyango with a two-run single through the vacated hole at short and left. Played in the seventh and eighth runs of the night for the Bisons, and that would cap their scoring. Richard Gallardo was the main beneficiary of all the run support there, as he earned his first win of the season, going a season-long 5 2/3 innings, allowing one hit. Again, you can debate the, you know, validity of that scoring on that, but nonetheless, he was sharp enough to get through 5 2/3 innings with no runs allowed. Bison's bullpen took it the rest of the way there scoreless. Keller took the loss, being Brian 1-4 now on the season. He allowed those five runs, like I mentioned, over 4 1/3 innings of work. So that is what transpired on Friday night, the last time out between the Pigs and the Bisons here this week. Let's shift gears and get you set for all the action that's scheduled to be coming here this afternoon. First and foremost, with the pitching matchup, as today's on tap sponsorship is Lost Tavern Brewing. Bradley brewed in Lehigh Valley with taprooms in Hellertown, Bethlehem, and opening soon in Allentown. Lost Tavern Brewing offers a wide range of locally brewed craft beer, offering something for everyone's palate. From the tried and true traditional beer styles to the new and innovative, Lost Tavern Brewing looks to honor the past and craft the future. For this one today, for your Iron Pigs, Alan Ronhell slated to take the mound. He was supposed to start yesterday. It's going to be the same exact pitching matchup, but bumped back there an extra day. So Ronhell on the season, 3-5 with a 4.41 ERA for the Pigs. Last time out for him was against the Rail Riders back on Saturday of last week, August 15th. 4 2/3 innings pitched, 8 hits, 4 runs all earned. He walked 3 and struck out 3 in that one. So not a terrible start for Ronhell, but it was not the sharpness that he displayed against the Bisons some weeks back, where he went 6 1/3 innings, just 2 hits, 1 unearned run allowed, where he walked 2 and struck out 6. So Ronhell will look to put that form on display here today in the finale for Lehigh Valley. As for Buffalo, a righty in C.J. Van Eyck taking the mound here today. 14 starts on the season for him. He's also been mixed in as a bulk relief role type of guy there as well, especially that's more been so recent shift for Buffalo. Last time out for him was that bulk relief outing there, the bulk guy, I should say, for the game. Going 4 1/3 innings, 5 hits allowed, 3 runs all earned, walked just 1, and struck out 4. That was against Worcester in the series finale of last week there. So series finale last week for Van Dyke, matching up at the same exact day this week here, going here on a Sunday afternoon. As again, that's the pitching matchup for this one. Van Dyke for the Bisons. He's 6-3 with a 3.76 ERA. Over 91 innings pitched, 31 walks, 266 strikeouts. And again, Alan Rondhel, 3-5 with a 4.41 ERA, 85 2/3 innings pitched, 35 walks, 286 Ks for him. So that's again the pitching matchup here in this one. Let's get you a weather report for the action today. I mentioned there is some rain in the forecast up in Buffalo, much like yesterday. I don't think it's as strong as it was yesterday to get that official announcement before game time there that there was going to be no action yesterday. But as for today, temperature-wise, 66 degrees right now. Showers and thunderstorms are likely. Gusty winds and small hail are possible as well. High of 67 degrees, winds blowing anywhere from 10 to 20 miles an hour to the west to southwest, and a fairly considerable chance of rain, upwards of 70% for each of the next 4 hours there. So, again, could be certainly a damper in this one today. It obviously depends on how strong the rain is coming down. If it's a, you know, not a heavy rain and you can play through it, then you proceed as follows and get in as much of this thing, as you can. Maybe if there's a pathway to get this thing, towards 5 innings, you get a full game, one side leads, whatever way it goes, and then you call it if the rain gets stronger from there, all depending on what the rain situation is looking like up in Buffalo right now. But the forecast, again, a fairly considerable chance of rain for the next several hours here, with some thunderstorms possible there. So again, we'll see. The optics of getting this one fully in, though, I'm not going to lean to say it's great, but I'm also not going to say it can't happen either. So again, 66 degrees right now with a considerable chance of rain here over the course of the afternoon hours, with showers and thunderstorms being likely. So that was your weather report, brought to you by 69 News and the 69 News Weather Channel. Some team notes here for the Pigs. I mentioned that the Pigs have clinched the season series victory against the Bisons, despite coming into the week tied at 9 apiece. Pigs taking care of business at Salem Field and getting themselves the season series there. So it was a good time for them so far this week. And again, they made it 3 straight years of dropping, both in 2021 and 2022, the season series against Buffalo. They're now each of the last 3 years that they have won the season set against this particular opponent. Other team notes for the Pigs: Rafael Marchand continuing his major league rehab assignment with the Iron Pigs this week, returning from his left knee patellar tendonitis. First 3 games, though, have gone pretty well. 4-16 with 4 walks there for Marchand. Even a further sample for the next guy we're going to talk about playing absolutely incredible. How about Tommy Pham? He's put in the leadoff spot this week, and Pham has adapted well as he's been continuing to swing the bat at an incredibly strong clip. His triple slash line, .375 average, .460 on base, and a .580 slug, hitting out of the one spot this season. Highest OPS of any spot in the order for Pham. Across his minor league career, he's taken the majority of his plate appearances from the leadoff spot, being 806 to be precise, garnering a career .358 on base percentage from the leadoff spot in the order. So Tommy Pham doing good stuff at the top of the order now since being moved up there. Taking this back though further, leading the offense as of late, hitting .367 with a .449 on base and a .633 slug over the course of the month of August. How about 18 RBIs and 10 runs scored? He's gotten on base in every game but 2 here this month. And he's only failed to reach base in just 3 games in total in his Pigs tenure. That's just a ludicrous, ludicrous number there for Tommy Pham. So a great stretch to see from him, and a guy who has been a staple of this lineup and being a key contributor for the Iron Pigs here. We'll take a break. When we do return, we will take a look at what's to come starting next week for the Iron Pigs. Take a little bit of a deeper look into their opponent, how they're faring right now, and how the Pigs can try to turn the tide against them, that being the Syracuse Mets. That deep dive comes on the way next here on the Lehigh Valley Iron Pigs pregame show, presented by Ashley, the largest furniture store brand in North America.
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3: 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Pigs and Bisons getting set for the series finale here today at 1:05, scheduled for the first pitch in this one. Gave you the weather report and a bunch of team notes there back in last segment. So let's get set for the road ahead here to round out the month of August here for the Iron Pigs. After today, they get the off day per usual coming up tomorrow. But then for the week, six games at home against a team that has not been a good opponent to see for the Iron Pigs, that being the Syracuse Mets. Met them for the first time this season back in late April, the final calendar day of the month of April, trickling over into the early days of May. That was up in Syracuse. Pigs dropped 5 out of 6. Then when the Mets came to town a little later in the month of June, Pigs ended up dropping 4 out of 6 in that series there as well. So on the season, through 12 games against Syracuse, Pigs holding just a record of 3-9. Obviously not great. So before we kind of dive into how that season series has shaped up that way, well, let's get you the starting times for all those games coming up here next week as well. We'll open the series at 6:45 on Tuesday for the first pitch. All the pregame action can be heard here at 6:15, 30 minutes into that first pitch. You see that over the course of games where you just get one where it's like, all right, punch, counter punch. But especially against the Mets this year, the 12 games, it felt like whenever the Pigs got any sort of offensive momentum rolling, the Mets would snatch that right back. So the answer in terms of how do you quantifiably solve that,

0: against the Rail Riders there. So more away than at home here for the Pigs by ever so marginally the rest of the way. But the Mets on tap schedule-wise for next week. You have one of the top strikeout arms in the International League, Jonah Tong, although his walk rate is pretty high there, so variability in outcomes. Jack Weninger is another guy in that rotation that's a younger pitcher there for Syracuse as a mainstay of that rotation as he has been this year. And then patchwork in that bullpen together, per usual there, not surprising there with the fluctuation there here at the AAA level. But nonetheless, that is what the road ahead looks like here for the Iron Pigs coming up to bookend a very successful month of August to this point. They'll try to continue that into today and, of course, and then into next week as well, again, against an opponent that has not been kind to them. We'll take a break, and when we do return, we'll give you a road to the show and a scoreboard update for it's time for Sam Jelinek to take things away here today on the Sunday afternoon for the Pigs and Bisons series finale. Coming up to wrap things up next on the Lehigh Valley Iron Pigs pregame show presented by Ashley, the largest furniture store brand in North America.
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0: Back here on the Lehigh Valley Iron Pigs pregame show, presented by Ashley, the largest furniture store brand in North America. Jack, I'm here with you just a little over 10 minutes to our scheduled 105 first pitch here today. But before we do get to that, let's get you a road to the show, which is driven by New Car. Discover why everyone loves a new car today. For Redding and the Fightin' Phils, a good conclusion to the week so far, carrying momentum into the back end of this series. They dropped the first two against Portland, but have rattled off three straight wins since. 11-1 on Thursday, 5-2 on Friday, and they replicated that same exact score yesterday. Brian Rincon started things off strong with a solo jack in the top of the first, his 20th long ball of the season. Portland would tie in the bottom of the third with a run of their own, and it would stay that way all the way to the top of the seventh. Raider Tello broke the 1-1 tie with a single. It got leveled up again at two in the bottom of the eighth, but the ninth is where Redding would take the lead for good. Three straight run-scoring singles. Raider Tello, Pedro Leon, and Raylan Heredia doing the job late in that one yesterday to give the Fightin' Phils a lead that they ultimately, at that juncture, would not relinquish. Gene Cabrera, strong start, five innings of one unearned run action, no walks, 2-3 strikeouts. Pretty good work by the rest of the way by the bullpen as well. Redding grabs the win 5-2. They'll look to make it four straight and grab a series win coming up here on a Sunday afternoon, first pitch at 1 o'clock. Luke Russo will get the start in that one. He's 9-8 with a 4.57 ERA. For Jersey Shore and the Blue Claws, though, not been such a great week for them thus far against the Hudson Valley Renegades. Back at home this week were the Blue Claws. They're starting a 12-game homestand, and unfortunately for them, they are 0-5 on it thus far. There have been some tight losses in that stretch, though. It's not that they've been all blowouts. In fact, 10-5 on Tuesday, that game had to go into extra innings, and the Renegades put up a 5 spot in the 10th, a 1-run loss on Wednesday, 6-5.

0: And then a doubleheader sweep that saw them lost 5-1 and 2-0. And yesterday was another one-run loss for them as well. So it's not like they're getting mopped up here. It's been tight games that just have not gone their way. It would start in the top of the second there yesterday where Hudson Valley took the lead. In the bottom of the sixth, though, Robert Phelps would knot that thing up at 1. Second extra inning game of the week, though, tied at 1, and Jackson Lovich, who hit the go-ahead sac fly in the 6-5 win on Wednesday, would reach on a fielding error that saw the go-ahead run coming to score in the top of the 10th, and that would set the final at 2-1 in favor of Hudson Valley. So Jersey Shore looking to avoid the sweep today. Brandon Beckel will get the start in that one, 2-5, with a 4.74 ERA on the season, as the Blue Claws look to salvage a win from that set. And lastly, for the Clearwater Threshers, matching up with the Dunedin Blue Jays, 7-game set. They played a doubleheader back on Wednesday as part of the extra game of the series. Rewind to yesterday, a higher scoring game. They were the final, though, going in the Blue Jays fashion, 9-6 there. Dunedin scored runs in each of the first three innings. They took a 4-0 lead into the bottom of the fifth. But the Threshers would hang a 5-spot in that half inning and grab the lead for the first time yesterday. But the Blue Jays answering immediately, 3 of their own in the top of the sixth. They would go up 7-5. And ultimately, from that point on, would not let the lead up. It was 9-5 going bottom 9. Threshers got one run back to set the final at 9-6. Blue Jays took yesterday. Dunedin has won 4 straight, in that series. As for today, they were scheduled to start at noon, but they are currently in a rain delay. And now it has been announced that the game has been canceled due to rain. So no action today for the Threshers, canceled in that one. That was her road to the show, which is driven by New Car. Discover why everyone loves a new car today. Give you a scoreboard update presented by Ashley. Phillies trying to stay hot here at home against the St. Louis Cardinals. They'll be in action at 1:35. Christopher Sanchez taking the mound for the Phillies, 16-4 with a 2.51 ERA. On the mound in St. Louis for that one is Kyle Leahy, 10-4 with a 3.24 earned run average. Pretty good pitching matchup for that one at Citizens Bank Park. In the International League today, of course, leading up to the Iron Pigs and Bisons here at 105, Allen Ron Hell matching up with CJ Van Eyck. Other action around the league, Nashville and Norfolk in the top of the fourth inning. No score there, part of a doubleheader. Also getting started right alongside us, Syracuse hosting Worcester to round out that series, while the Columbus Clippers rounding out a set against the St. Paul Saints. Also at 105, Gwinnett meeting up with Durham. 1:35 action, 2 games will begin, Indianapolis against Louisville and Scranton Wilkes-Barre bookending the series against Charlotte. 2:05, Toledo matching up with Iowa. Also at 2:05 is Memphis against Jacksonville, and a nighttime game in the IL here today. Rochester and Omaha will be the nightcap at 6:05. TBD for the start time of game 2 for Nashville and Norfolk there, as well as their schedule to play 2 here on a Sunday. As that was your scoreboard update presented by Ashley. That is going to do it, though, for myself, Jack Heim, and this edition of the Lehigh Valley Iron Pigs pregame show presented by Ashley, the largest furniture store brand in North America. We'll toss things over to Sam Jelinek for all the play-by-play action for this series finale and the season series finale to go along with it between the Iron Pigs and the Bisons. All that coming your way next here on the Iron Pigs Radio Network, presented by Ashley, the largest furniture store brand in North America.
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5: And Fergus swings. It's a high drive deep center. Brennan going back to the track. At the wall. Cade Fergus. He wins it. It's Fergalicious.
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5: 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Deep down the line. 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
5: 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A three-run no-doubter for Gabe Rincon.
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6: 3-2. Sanger swings, drives in the air towards left. It's falling fast. Reyes hustling in into a slide. Did he pick it? He did! Sliding catch, Felix Reyes. Get on your horse, big boy.
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6: The 3-2 pitch. Anthony swings. It's a line drive deep right. De La Cruz back to the track. It's off the wall. Coming to score, Lantigua. Wilson behind him. And Keaton Anthony wins it.
1: Now, let's go live to the Cyan Sky broadcast booth with the voice of the Iron Pigs, Sam Jelinek.
6: Hope you didn't miss us too much as the Iron Pigs wrap up their series up in Buffalo, New York after a cancellation on Saturday night. Hi, everybody. Sam Jelinek with you here from the Cyan Sky broadcast booth as the Iron Pigs back to action here today as they look to take 4-5 in Buffalo after giving an automatic series win yesterday thanks to the cancellation of Saturday night's ball game. I was curious if, with the weather yesterday, if we'd be able to get the game in. Turns out it was not really a decision to be made at all, as the game from jump was never going to happen. We were canceled just about a little after 4 o'clock, around 4:30, about 2 hours before first pitch, which means that the Pigs, who have taken 3 of the first 4 this week, cannot lose the series this week, and for the first time this year, have won back-to-back series. And right now, one of the hottest teams in the International League, just 4.5 games back of the top spot in the IL, which right now is oscillating between a couple of different teams at the top, with Durham currently leading. Rochester and Indianapolis are up there as well. So it's going to be a fun finish here as we speed towards the final month of the season. Iron Pigs will try to win 4 out of 5 for the second consecutive week and hopefully not have the same thing happen to them that happened last week at home against the Rail Riders, which is today's game against the Bisons. We are going to get underway here, but it is under the threat of some pretty considerable rain later today. There's a window to get this game started. The question will become, how long can we play? Will we get 4.5 or hopefully 5 innings in? And at what point, you know, will we potentially have to call this thing off? Field took a good amount of rain yesterday. They had the tarp on basically all day. Took the tarp off today around 11 noonish. So hopefully, fingers crossed here, we get today's full ball game. With all that in mind, let's go ahead and get the starting lineups for today's game, brought to you by PSECU. PSECU, where members achieve more. For your Iron Pigs, it'll be Tommy Pham back in the lineup to lead things off. He's going to play left field today. Batting second, it's Rafael Marchand in his Good Shepherd rehab assignment. He's doing the catching. Hitting third, Gabriel Rincones Jr. First start of the week for him in his first start since he got to go all the way back to last week, last Thursday. So whatever was bugging him, finally he was able to shake that off and back into the starting lineup. Batting fourth, Otto Kemp. He's over at third base. Hitting fifth, Cameron Meisner. He's going to play center field. Dylan Moore, the DH. It's in the sixth spot. Carter Kieboom, first base. Bats seventh, shortstop. Christian Cairo hits eighth, batting ninth. Robert Moore Second baseman with Alan Ronhell on the mound for the Iron Pigs. Flip side of the card for Buffalo. Rudy Martin Jr. leads things off. He's out in center field. Shortstop Josh Kasevich bats second. Jay Harry in right field hits third. Sean Key is DH. And the main reason why the Pigs lost on Friday night, he had two homers, drove in five. He's going to bat fourth. Hitting sixth, or hitting fifth, Yoenndrick Piñango, he's in left field. Lane Sosa, Pigs have seen him before with Charlotte, also with Buffalo. He was DFA'd and outrighted to AAA by the Blue Jays earlier this week. Gets his first start back with the Bisons. He's batting sixth and playing second base. Hitting seventh, Peyton Williams over at first. Nick Goodwin, third baseman, hits eighth. C.J. Stubbs does the catching for C.J. Van Eyck on the mound for the Bisons. It's the C.J. battery here today. C.J. squared, C.J. C.J. Kind of weird riff on R2-D2, but C.J. Van Eyck throwing C.J. Stubbs. Van Eyck, 15th start. He is 6-3 with a 3.76 ERA this season. 91 innings, only has 66 strikeouts, so he'll allow a fair amount of balls in play. An opponent's hitting, 2.59 against him. He's allowed 31 walks. So there's the starting nines for each team. Defensively, for the Bisons, behind Van Eyck to start out, it'll be Yoenndrick Piñango in left field, Rudy Martin in center field, Jay Harry in right. Nick Goodwin's at third base, Josh Kasevich at short, Lenin Sosa at second base, Peyton Williams at first, and C.J. Stubbs does the catching. Van Eyck, right-handed pitcher. 2020 pick by the Blue Jays out of Florida State. Made his major league debut earlier this season for Toronto with two innings of relief against the Chicago White Sox. Did not get a run, one hit, no walks, one strikeout. Pitched in relief his last time out for the Bisons as his first pitch of the game to Tommy Pham's fastball down the middle. And we are underway, just a minute late, with a 106 first pitch, overcast, in mid-60s up in Buffalo, New York, Salem Field. Strike one pitch, Van Eyck misses with a sinker, down and in, a ball and a strike. Van Eyck in relief work his last time out, went 4 1/3, 3 runs, 5 hits, 4 strikeouts, 1 walk, 1-1 pitch, breaking ball down and away, ball 2. He is alternated starting and relieving basically since the beginning of June. Made a start against the Iron Pigs back on May the 27th, gave up 3 runs over 6 innings of work. Pitches up and away, 3-1 on Pham to begin the game. That was the last time he's seen the Iron Pigs, as in a weird, I'm not sure if this is intentional or not, by the Blue Jays, 3-1. Fastball is up and in, ball 4, and Pham walks here to begin the game. He's pitched mostly twice per week, every week since then. Pitching twice against Syracuse in June, twice against Iowa to close out June, then twice against Norfolk here to begin the month of August. He only threw once last week against the Woo Sox. So he walks Pham here to begin the game. Brings up Rafael Marchand. Good Shepherd rehab. Doing the catching here today. Takes outside. A ball, no strikes. Marchand, switch hitter, batting from the left side. Start out his rehab with the Pigs. Now 4-for-16. Van Eyck, righty, kicks and deals. Cutter outside. Ball 2. Pigs shut out for the 8th time this season back on Friday night. Richard Gallardo with 5 2/3 scoreless. Took a no-hit bid into the 6th. 2-0 pitch, fastball at the knees. 2-1. Pigs bats, even during this really fantastic winning run that they've been on, their longest winning streak of 5. Also, and on top of it, winners of 8 of 9 before the loss on Friday. 2-1 pitch. Marchand with a liner the other way by the shortstop Kasevich and into left field for a base hit. So the Pigs waste no time, get their first hit of the game. Second base goes Pham. Marchand aboard at first. 2 on, nobody out. That brings up Gabriel Rincones Jr. Gabe, his first action of the week here. We're not quite certain what held him out here for basically a week plus. It was a weird situation where he didn't start, I believe it was the last Friday night game when the Pigs were home. First pitch to Gabe here, he swings and fouls it off. Iron Pigs were at home, Gabe started on the bench that day. He came into the game when Felix Reyes was hit by a pitch. That was when Felix fractured his wrist. Gabe came on to replace him, and then Gabe himself came out of the game. He was replaced late in that one by Otto Kemp. A one. This is up and away, and actually it's going to be challenged by Rincones here. On review, the call on the field is overturned, so it's 1-1 on Gabe. Rincones had been really heating up prior to not playing here for the past week. 1-1, this is up and away. Paul 2. So 2-1 Rincones. He's lifted his season average now to .257. He's got one homer, driven in 9 with a .346 on base percentage. Two and one on Rincones, and the catcher Stubbs elects to take a mound visit here with Van Dyke struggling early. Gabe was having a stellar week last week against Scranton Wilkes-Barre. And the walk-off two-run double on Tuesday. 2-1 pitch. Swings the breaking ball and pops it up. Left side of the infield, up the line, foul ground, third baseman Goodwin gets under it. Retires Rincones, and the runners have to stay put here. So still first and second. Now one out, and that brings up Otto Kemp. Otto with runners at first and second. Now one out. Pigs trying to take the lead here in the first after getting shut out on Friday. Had to sit and stew on that yesterday, thanks to the cancellation. First pitch. Cutter is a called strike at the top of the zone. Thought it might have been a little bit high. Evidently not. One. Kemp drives it the other way on a line. It's going to get down in front of Harry and Wright. Pham on his way to third. Tank gives him a stop sign as Tommy had to make sure that ball got on the grass. Loads the bases, though, for the Pigs with Cameron Meisner coming up. Base is loaded for Meisner. He's got a pair of homers this week. Straight up stands from the left side. First pitch from Van Dyke. This is down away. A ball, no strikes. Pigs trying to break the ice here in the top of the first. Bases loaded, one out. Van Dyke's 1-0 pitch, swung on and missed. Snap throw back to third. Pham back to the bag standing, as Goodwin wasn't even covering on the play. Typically, you have a back pick play like that on over at third base. You know, the third baseman's going to know about it, know that he's got to come over and cover. Evidently, he was not aware. Because the throw from Stubbs actually had to hit Goodwin a couple feet off the bat. 1-1, Van Dyke misses down low. Ball 2.

2-1 on Cameron Meisner. Cameron hitting 271 on the season. Pitch home, off the end of the bat, fouls off. 2-2.

0: 2-2. Mizer, the bouncing ball right side off the line at first. Williams, the first baseman gloves, goes to second, forces out Kemp there. Coming in to score from third is Pham. No return throw to first. It's an RBI fielder's choice for Cameron Mizer, and the Pigs on the board here, and they lead 1-0 in the top of first. Sometimes that's just all you need, coming off of a shutout on Friday nights. Find a way to get one run home. Hopefully open the floodgates a little bit more here. So credit Meisner with the RBI. Brings up Dylan Moore. Moore hitting .266. He's got 8 homers. First and third, 2 outs. Van Dyke kick. First pitch home is down the middle for a called strike. And for Van Dyke, he probably feels like if he can find a way to get out of this with only one run in the first, given the way his command has been waffling here, probably feels pretty good about it. 1-1, more swings, drives in the air, deep left field, Pinyongo back, turns, looks, it's off the wall. Plays the carom perfectly, one run scores, Moore on his way to second, feet first slide, he beats the throw. It's an RBI double for Dylan Moore, and the Pigs make it 2-0 here in the top of the first. Missed a three-run homer by inches. Pinyongo, though, playing the carom off the wall to perfection, able to fire it in quick, holds Meisner at third. And the Pigs now up 2-0 in the first. You can make a small argument that maybe Meisner should have been able to score there, just given the throw going into second base. Could have just kept on running there, and the Bisons still might have been trying to get the out at second. First pitch to Carter Keyboom's breaking ball in the outside corner, 0-1. Pitch down and away, a ball and a strike. Keyboom back in the lineup today after a day off on Friday night. One Keyboom fouls. 1-2. Keyboom hitting .283. He's got 5 multi-hit games here in the month. It's been a little bit more sporadic playing time. Tanks had to try to juggle some rehabs. Quite a few extra hitters in the roster. 1-2. Keyboom, harder ground ball up the middle. Shortstop Kasevich, though, to his left. Able to cut it off. Throws to first. In time to get Keyboom and the inning over. Iron Pigs, though, with 2 runs here in the first. Open scoring. Go to the bottom of the first. Pigs up 2-0 here on the Pigs Radio Network, presented by Ashley, the largest furniture store brand in North America.
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0: On the first, Iron Pigs with a 2-0 lead on the Buffalo Bisons as they get their first crack at Allen Ronhell here on Sunday afternoon. It'll be Rudy Martin Jr., Josh Kasevich, and Jay Harry in the first against Allen. Ronhell made his return to the Pigs after a brief one-game cameo for the Phillies a couple Mondays ago, pitching against the Cardinals in St. Louis, helping them to a win that day. So he gets the ball today, looking to get back up on the horse here. Had a
5: little bit of a tough time against the Rail Riders last week. Threw her tidy season high with 98 pitches, but ended up giving up a couple of runs. First pitch to Rudy Martins, fastball down the middle. No balls, hand strike. Rangel making his 18th appearance, 15th starts. He's 3-5 with 4.41 ERA. 85 and two-thirds innings, 86 strikeouts, 35 walks, has given up 82 hits. Deals home, 0-1 fastball, misses outside, a ball and a strike. And Pigs are actually going to challenge this, and that's Marshawn challenging and getting it right. So the Pigs already 2-for-2 challenging today. Not too shabby. Call in the field overturned, and it's 0-2 on Rudy Martin. And now the 0-2 pitch is... Actually, no, that was just a replay there. 0-2. Martin swings, hits a chopper out to short. On two hops, it's gloved by Cairo, throws over to first in time to get Martin. One away here in the first. Oh, the woes of broadcasting remotely. Fooled by a replay. Any case, one out here in the bottom of the first. Three-pitch crown down of Rudy Martin. Brings up Josh Kasevich. Defensively for the Pigs behind Rangel today. It's Tommy Pham in left, Cameron Meisner in center field, Gabriel Rincones Jr. in right. Rangel delivers home, Kasevich fouls off. Otto Kemp's at third base, Christian Cairo the shortstop. His double play partner Robert Moore at second base. Carter Kieboom at first, and Rafael Marchand doing the catching for him. One. Rangel misses up high. The ball and strike. Pitch home to Kasevich, driven in the air, right field. That's going to get down for a base hit in front of Rincones towards the gap. Able to cut it off, fire it back into second base. And the IL's hits leader adds another one here. Base hit off Rangel. He's the first base runner of the day for Buffalo. He's at first. Jay Harry hits. Rangel's first pitch is down low. Harry makes up what is a predominantly left-handed lineup today again for the Bisons. Five out of the nine left-handed. 1-0 pitch. Rangel misses up and away with a changeup. Ball two. Pitch. Rangel finds the bottom of the zone with a fastball. 2-1. Harry, part of the good offense on Friday night for the Bisons, was 2-for-5, scored twice, also drove in a run. Kind of surprised he doesn't go by a nickname, a JJ. Full name is J. Joseph Harry. 2-1, line to the other way, out of the reach of Cairo at short, into left field for a base hit. Cut off by Pham, spins and fires to second base. But moving over to third is Kasevich. Harry holds it first. The Bisons in business here in the bottom of the first, trailing 2-0, but runners at first and third, and one out. Sean Keyes, the DH, coming up. So both offenses woke up on the right side of the bed. First and third, one out. And Keyes, who homered twice on Friday nights, drove in five. Got a chance to get the Bisons back into this one here in the bottom of the first. Another left-handed hitter. First pitch changeup. This is outside. One ball, no strikes. One 0 pitch. pitch off the end of the batted grounder into the hole at second base. Gloved in shallow right by Moore. Waits for somebody to cover first. And did they get him in time? They did. Rangel got over there as Keboom had wandered off the bag to try to field the ground ball that he was unable to get to. Moore was there to back it up, but had to wait and wait and wait for Rangel to get over to cover. And he barely beats Keys, keeps a toe on the bag. Actually, did Rangel catch that or did Keboom catch that? I think Keboom might have ended up being the one who finally caught it, because Rangel didn't have his foot on the bag. And the Pigs catch a huge break there. A run does score on the ground outs. So runner at second base, 2-1. Iron Pigs lead, bomb the first. Pitch home to Yohendrick Piñango. This is down low. See how they end up scoring that there. It is a 4-3 ground out. So Keboom ultimately does cut off Rangel at first. They were both on top of the bag. Pitch from Rangel to Piñango, misses down and away. Ball two. But Keboom, being the one who was in front of Rangel, in front where the throw was coming, decided to snipe it, stepped on the bag himself, just by half a second to get Keys. Does get credit for the RBI, though. Piñango out in front of a changeup, swings and misses. Two and one on Yohendrick Piñango. Beat on fastball, comes up empty. 2-2. Two to one Iron Pigs. Bomb the first. 2-2. Down the dirt. 3-2. And two on Yohendrick Piñango. 2-1 Pigs. Tying run out at second base, and the pitch home is fouled off. Rangel, very simple four pitch mix: fastball, slider, changeup, curveball. Predominantly changeups to lefties, sliders to righties. Another 3-2 on the way to Piñango. Fouls another one. Just able to get to the fastball up high. Another payoff pitch. Piñango clubs the slow curveball high in the air. Shallow center. Meisner coming in for it. Gets the spot. Makes the catch. Retires Piñango in the inning over. Bisons, though, get one run back as an RBI ground out gets them to within one. Go to the second. It's 2-1 Iron Pigs here on the Pigs Radio Network, presented by Ashley, the largest furniture store brand in North America.
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5: Go to the top of the second. Iron Pigs the 2-1 lead with offenses out and ready to play here on Sunday afternoon. Iron Pigs trying to make it 4 out of 5 this week for a second consecutive series. Face CJ Van Eyck here in the second. Van Eyck gave up one in the first, or two in the first. Christian Cairo swings the first pitch, comes up empty. No balls and a strike. Van Eyck working quick, strike one pitch, misses up high, a ball and a strike. Cairo Moore, and then the top of the order here in the second. 1-1, sinker down and in, two balls and a strike. One pitch, Cairo gets under it, popped up behind the plate. That's gonna find the seats. 2-2.

0: 2-2 on Christian Cairo, leading off the top of the second. Late on the pitch, lines it foul, out of play, down the right field side. Count will stay at 2-2. Van Eyck, about to be his 32nd pitch of the game, delivers home, way high. 3-2. Two on Christian Cairo, who interestingly is still at 81 walks, leads the International League. He has not drawn a walk since coming off the injured list, which means in basically about 3 weeks he has yet to draw a base on balls here. 3-2 is down and away, ball four, and Cairo finally has his 82nd walk of the year. Nobody else has even reached 80 walks in the rest of the International League yet. So, two innings today for Van Eyck on the mound, and twice now he's walked the leadoff man. Man aboard at first, Robert Moore the hitter, switch hitter, bats left-handed, tries to club the first pitch that's down and in, comes up empty, no balls, and a strike. Van Eyck slide step home, the 0-1. More aggressive again, swings their curveball down and away. 0-2. Just inside. Another breaking ball. Two on Robert Moore, Iron Pigs. The 2-1 lead, top of the second, 1-2, comes home and it's fouled off. Still 1-2 on Moore. Throw over to first. Cairo gets back, but it's thrown right by Williams all the way to the sidewall. Cairo gets up, scampers out to second base. It'll be there on the throwing error by Van Eyck. So Van Eyck not just having trouble controlling the strike zone here today, also having trouble just throwing over to first. Pitch home to Morey, swings, hits a three-hopper over to second base. Gloved by Sosa, will feed over to first Williams, but that allows Cairo to move over to third. And the error gives the Pigs a runner at third, just one out here in the second inning. So we'll see if the Pigs can take advantage of the error here. Get him on, get him over, get him in. Infield does come in here for the Bisons. Tommy Pham, the leadoff man at the plate. First pitch. Just down low with a cutter. Ball one. Pham walked to begin the game. One ball, no strikes. Van Eyck, the highlight kick. Pitch home. Pham fouls it off the end of the bat. And Iron Pigs up 2-1. Top of the second. 1-1 pitch. Breaking ball at the knees. 1-2. One, two. Pham takes, called strike three. On the black outside corner, Pham grits his teeth, walking away from the plates. Just one of those ABs where you tip your cap to Van Eyck and, you know, a guy makes a pitch. Pham, that's a tough spot because with the infield in, that's not really a pitch that you're that all that confident in that you're going to be able to hit by the infield. So he takes a called strike three. Infield backs up now. Rafael Marchand coming to the plates. Runner at third. Two outs. The pitch home is called strike down at the eights. Marchand singled his first time up. One of three hits for the Pigs in the first. 0-1. Marchand off the hands. A weak liner up the middle. Drops in front of the, or behind the mound. Shortstop Kasovitz charges and gloves. Throws it over to first. Plenty of time to get Marchand and the inning over. Pigs can't capitalize on the error. Stran Cairo over at first, or over at third base. Go to the last second. Still 2-1 Iron Pigs here on the Pigs Radio Network, presented by Ashley, the largest furniture store brand in North America.
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0: On the second, Iron Pigs still the one-run lead, had a chance to get it back to a two-run advantage. Could not get Cairo home from third, though, with less than two outs. First pitch to Lenine Sosa from Alan Rangel is rifled foul down the third base side. No balls and strike. Sosa fresh off a DFA. Back down with the Bisons for the first time this season. It's acquired from the White Sox via a trade earlier this season. 0-1, breaking ball outside corner. 0-2. Iron Pigs had seen Sosa before when he was with Charlotte. The big league level this year, hit just .195, one homer, drove in 9. No balls, two strikes. Here's the pitch. Sosa swings, line drive, fair, just onto the chalk down the left field line. It's going to go all the way into the corner. Pham will go over to corral it. Sosa on his way to second base will be there without play. It's a leadoff double for the Bisons. They have the tying run in scoring position yet again here. So Alan Rangel, already the third hit he's given up. He's had to pitch out of the stretch almost constantly so far. Him and C.J. Van Eyck been under siege to this point. At second base, Peyton Williams, the first baseman, the hitter, left-handed stick, swings the first pitch and hits a rocket deep right field, backing up on it, Rincones, in front of the track, it's going to be there to make the catch, attacking from second, heading to third is Sosa, will be there with the slide, got a late break on that as he initially broke towards third base, then had to retreat back second tag up in advance. Ends up getting there. So the Bisons just lead the Pigs with a man at third and one out. Here at second, Nick Goodwin trying to get tying run home from third. It's a first pitch slider on the outside corner. No balls and a strike. One, Goodwin fouls it back. Iron Pigs with the infield halfway in here. Not quite all the way in on the grass, but enough to at least potentially cut Sosa down to play. No balls, two strikes. The pitch home. Fastball's up high. Goodwin hitting 317 for the Bisons. Limited action, though, since he's been called up from AA New Hampshire. It's just his 15th game. 1-2. Swing and miss. Down and in with the slider. Foul tip held onto by Marchand. He picks it clean on top of the dirt. Strikeout number one for Rahel. And now both pitchers have put a man third with one out and then struck out the man that they faced the play. Spam for the Pigs in the top of the second. Now Goodwin for the Bisons in the bottom half. Be out to CJ Stubbs for Buffalo as they try to tie the game here. First pitch misses inside. One ball, no strikes. Two to one Iron Pigs. Bottom of the second. Rahel stretches, delivers home. Slider just below the knees. Ball two. Two and oh on Stubbs, hitting ninth in the order, so top of the order on deck. 2-0 pitch. Rahel challenges him at the fastball. Comes up empty. Two and one on Stubbs. The pitch home. Swung on and hit high in the air. Deep left center field. Meisner on the run. He's out of room. That baseball's out of here. CJ Stubbs out of the nine hole. Homers for the second time this year against the Iron Pigs. It's his eighth of the season, and he jumps the Bisons in front. It's 3-2 Buffalo here in the bottom of the second. Bisons cash in on the leadoff double. Stubbs gets a hit on the count. Finds a pitch to drive. Hits it out. So the two-run homer for Stubbs, his eighth season, now 16 RBIs of the year. First pitch to Rudy Martin, it's fouled off 0-1. Iron Pigs now down 3-2. Grabbing a lead early here, obviously great for the Pigs. Less great now that they trail, as we obviously don't know how long we're going to be playing today with the forecast calling for more rain at some point. 0-1 is fouled off the plate, 0-2. Two. Martin takes down low. It's a ball and two strikes. Leadoff double by Sosa. Two-run homer by Stubbs with two outs. It's just even more backbreaking. You know, Rahel working hard to get a strike out of Goodwin. 1-2. Martin swings and he hits one high in the air. Deep left center field. Meisner back to the track at the wall, and that's out of here. Rudy Martin goes deep out to center field. It's back-to-back for the Bisons. Now doubling up the Pigs, 4-2 in the second inning. Flags are waving pretty good out to left center field. And Martin, he hit it well, and evidently well enough. 100 miles an hour off the bat. 380 out towards left center. It's his first of the Bisons. Gopher ball kicking Alan Rod Hell in the teeth here. Solo shot for Martin. Just his sixth RBI. The Bisons, they now lead it 4-2. Iron Pigs, who once led 2-0 in the top of the first. I've seen Ron Hell now give up one in the first and three in the second. Long ball has always been a problem for Ron Hell as long as we can remember. And this time it wasn't even the fastball up in the zone. It was the changeup down and in. Phil Condaro going out to the mound, talk things over with Ron Hell, get him back into a better state of mind here. Pitch on the way to Josh Kasevich. He hits one in the air. It's going to stay in the yard, though. Straight away center. Meisner there. He's under it. Makes the catch. And the inning over. The Bisons take the lead on the long ball. Two-run shot for Stubbs. Solo bomb for Martin as they go back-to-back. Two outs. We go to the third. It's now 4-2 Buffalo. Here on the Pigs Radio Network, presented by Ashley, the largest furniture store brand in North America.
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2: Score update presented by Ashley. In the major leagues today, Phillies trailing the Cardinals 1-0 going to the bottom of the first. In the International League, the Pigs were up 2-0 with back-to-back jacks at the bottom of the second. There made it 4-2. Now Buffalo leads that one after two. Top of the seventh, front end of a doubleheader. Nashville up 2-0 over Norfolk there, while no score in the top of the fourth between Worcester and Syracuse. Gwinnett up 3-0 over Durham, going bottom three in that one, while it's top of the third, 5-1 Columbus leads St. Paul. No score early stages, bottom of the first between Indianapolis and Louisville. Same deal goes for Scranton, Wilkes-Barre, and Charlotte. At 2:05 today, a pair of games get underway. Toledo matching up with Iowa, while Jacksonville battles Memphis at 6:05. The nightcap, Rochester matching up with Omaha. Back end of the doubleheader to come between Nashville and Norfolk as well. Pigs trail 4-2 going top three. Here's Sam Jelinek.
3: Thank you, Jack. Like you said, Iron Pigs down a pair here after they were up a pair early. Four unanswered by the Bisons off of Allen Rahnhell. But the Pigs behind the eight ball. So early on in this series, it was the Pigs constantly answering back after the Bisons would take the lead. But here today, it's the Bisons who have punched right back after the Pigs got the first kick in the teeth. So it'll be Rincones to lead it off for the Pigs in the third against T.J. Van Eyck. First pitch to Gabe, hits a ground ball out to second base. There to glove it is the second baseman. That's Sosa, third first, and Rincones retired on just one pitch. So Gabe now 0-2, brings up Otto Kemp. Otto lining a single to right, his first time up. Second straight plate appearance, Otto's had a hit after he tripled his final AB back on Thursday night. First pitch on the way from Van Eyck. Fastball in the outside corner. No balls and strike. Strike one pitch. Kemp takes down and away. 1-1. One coming. Kemp takes down low. Ball two. Both teams, obviously the cancellation yesterday helps them get their bullpens in order. 1-1 coming. Kemp takes down low. Ball two. Both teams, obviously the cancellation yesterday helps them get their bullpens in order. Iron Pigs needed it more than the Bisons did, given that Buffalo threw the shutout on

2-2 on Otto Kemp. One out, top of third. Breaking ball from Van Eyck. Misses down and away. Ball three. So a full count on Otto. Van Eyck, like Ronhell, a little bit of control issues early. Walked leadoff man in the first, leadoff man in the second. Trying to avoid another walk here in the third inning. Payoff pitch. Kemp swings, line drive right center. That's down for another base hit. Slicing up the alley. Right fielder Harry cuts it off, fires it into second base. Hold Kemp to a single. Otto 2-for-2 today.

aborted first for the Pigs brings up Cameron Meisner. 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First pitch misses up and away with a break.

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Meisner lays off again. It's outside. Ball three. Pitch. Up and away at ball four. Not any of those particularly enticing either to Meisner. It's easy of walks. We're going to get third free pass issued by Van Eyck. Puts the tying run aboard at first. Brings up Dylan Moore, who doubled off the wall and left. His first out. Moore was a couple feet from a potential three-run homer. First pitch from Van Eyck. Dots the outside edge. Cutter. Strike. First and second, one out. Iron Pig's down 4-2. Strike one pitch. Moore fouls it off the plate. 0-2.

So quickly 0-2 on Moore after Van Eyck walked Meisner on four pitches. Two-strike pitch. Moore fouls it in and out of the mitt of Stubbs. Just barely able to stay alive. Van Eyck only one strikeout today. That was of Tommy Pham back in second. Came with man at third and one out. Two-strike pitch again. Moore swings through a fastball. It's down on strikes. Two gone third. And it'll be up to Carter Kieboom to make something out of this inning for the Ironbacks. Pig has had a lot of chances early here off of Van Eyck. Runners in scoring position in every inning so far. They are now 2-for-9 today with runners in scoring position. We're not even out of the third inning yet. Kieboom grounded a shortstop his first time up, swings the first pitch and fouls it off. Kieboom is the 16th plate appearance of the day for the Ironbacks. That's not even at-bats, that's plate appearances. So you take 16, you subtract

0: Track three for the three walks. That is 13 at-bats today for the Pigs. 9 of the 13 have come with a runner in scoring position. 0-1. Grounded foul again by Keboom. 0-2. That's an unbelievably good sign in the, you know, you love getting more plate appearances with runners in scoring position. Means that, you know, you got a better chance to drive in runs. But when you've only got 2 runs out of those 9 opportunities, on the flip side, that's the Bisons working into, and Van Eyck weaseling out of jams here. Can't keep on letting him off the hook. 0-2. Keboom bops it up. Right side of the infield. Everybody converging. It'll be the first baseman Williams just stride the bag to make the catch. Retire Keboom, and the inning is over. Iron Pigs threaten again, but leave 2 more on base. Go to the last of the third. It's 4-2 Buffalo here on the Pigs Radio Network, presented by Ashley, the largest furniture store brand in North America.
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0: Bottom of the third, Iron Pigs still being doubled up by the Bisons. It's 4-2 Buffalo. Alan Rangel trying to settle it in here today. He's given up 1 in the first, gave up 3 in the second on a pair of homers. Allen, now his second straight start, he's allowed at least 4 earned runs for the Pigs. Gave up 4 last week to the Rail Riders, 4 2/3 innings. Took him 98 pitches. First one on the way to Jay Harry. Big sweeping curveball at 68. Misses up and in. A ball, no strikes. That was pitch number 37 today for Rangel, so it's not like the Bisons have been overworking him here. Just been getting hit hard to this point. Lines and fires, left hand hitting Harry, swings the pitch and hits a number up the third baseline. Kemp playing on the grass already to protect against the bunt, fields the grounder, throws to first. In time to get Harry for the first out of third. So 1 out, nobody on. Sean Keyes, he's got the Bisons on the board in the first, with an RBI ground out. From the left side, rest the bat in the back shoulder. Rangel delivers home. Keyes swings off the hands of floater into shallow center. Down for a base hit. Cairo was ranging out, but it was just out of the reach of his outstretched glove. So it's a base hit. Keyes, the 1-out single. There's a man aboard for Yohendrick Pinyongo. Pinyongo flying out to center field his first time up. First pitch from Rangel. To the top of the zone with a fastball. The outside corner, 0-1. Strike one pitch. Pinyango takes inside. Angel, a little pirouette out in the mounds. Frustrated with his command there. Pitch, change up down low, ball two. Not a whole lot of swing and miss from Angel today against the Bisons. Haven't been chasing the change up nor the slider. Angel set the letters, 2-1, it's inside. Ball three. Rahel missing by a lot here, was aiming for the outside corner. There was where Marshawn had set up, and Marshawn missing all the way across the plate. 3-1 pitch. Pinyango taking, for some reason, changeup right down the middle. 3-2. Key is at first. See if he'll be off on the pitch here. With Marshawn behind the plate. Probably don't want to run on him. He does not go. Changeup is up and away. It's ball four. Angel issues his first walk of the game here. Puts pair on with one out. And Lenin Sosa doubled down the left field line. His first time up. Comes the plate. Pitch. Sosa swings and misses. No balls and a strike. First and second, one out. Bottom three, strike one pitch. Sosa barrels it up on a line. Right field, Rincona started back. Now over to his right, makes the catch. Runner attacking from second, going to third. Keys will make it there safely as the throw from Rincona is up the line. Two gone the third, but a bit of an adventure there. Looks like the wind is playing some tricks. The outfielders, given the way that Rincona's reacted off the bat there, ended up pretty far back on that. Had to come barreling in on it. Either that, or he really wanted to make sure he got behind that throw. Runners at the corners, two outs. Peyton Williams had three hits on Friday night. Flat out to deep right his first time. 4-2 Bisons, bomb of third. Rahel kicks, delivers home. Williams clobbers a line drive right center field. That's down for a base hit. Meisner cuts it off, fires it quickly into second. Sosa retreats there, but coming in to score. Sean Keyes and the Bisons extend their lead. It's now 5 unanswered. Bisons on top of the Pigs, 5-2 here in third. It's just not Alan Rahel's day today. Rahel going with his typical pitch mix and usage here. Tried for the fastball up on Williams. Ends up getting on top of it. Able to line it pretty simply into right center field. 5-2 Bisons. Still two on. Two outs. Nick Goodwin at the plate. Swings the first pitch. Fouls off. Strike one pitch. Goodwin a bouncer, third base side, foul ball.

2-2 on Nick Goodwin. Ron Hell kicks, delivers. Slider down low. 1-2.

0: 2 on Nick Goodwin, Iron Pigs. Down 5-2 here in the last third. Rangel trying to stop the bleeding. Runners dance from first and second. Taking off from second, Pinyongo, he makes it to third as the pitch is down low. It's a stolen base. And Williams at first didn't really notice he was going either. Stays put. It's not honestly a bad move by Williams in the if you're the trail runner at first on a non-communicated double steal, 2-2. Well, off the end of the bat, Goodwin pumps it up. Foul ground first base side. It's going to make its way about five rows deep. If the runner at second is taking off on their own accord and you at first don't know that that runner is going to go, unless you are certain that you can make it to second base, you have to realize that it's likely that the catcher is going to try to get the trail runner there. Because Pinyongo had such a big jump, he was never going to be thrown out. So if you're Williams, you don't want to get thrown out at second to end the inning. 2-2, Goodwin pops it up. Out towards shallow right, second baseman Moore going out, called off by... Oh, no, he's not called off by Rincon. It looked like Moore was going to turn tail there, but settles back underneath of it at the last moment. Puts it away, and the inning is over. The Bisons do add another on the RBI single by Peyton Williams. Go to the fourth, 5-2 Buffalo here on the Pigs Radio Network, presented by Ashley, the largest furniture store brand in North America.
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0: 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Toyota, let's go Pigs. Christian Cairo leads it off fourth, takes a first pitch. Called strike from C.J. Van Eyck for 0-1 from Van Eyck. This is down and away, a ball and a strike. Cairo walked his first time up, his first walk since coming back off injured list. His league-leading 82nd walk. 1-1 from Van Eyck. Fastball inside, and it clips Cairo on the elbow guard. So it doesn't hurt Cairo too bad there, just takes it off the guard. He's on base for a second time today without the benefit of a hit. Third time in four innings as well for the Pigs. They've gotten the leadoff man on base. So Cairo aborted first. Brings up Robert Moore, the nine-hole hitter. Iron Pigs have had a base runner in every inning. They have put a runner in scoring position in every inning. First pitch on the way to Moore. Robert swings and fouls off. They have gone just 2-for-10 so far today with runners in scoring position. One of those two hits didn't even drive in a run. That was base hit by Kemp back in the first. 0-1 on Sean Moore, straight up stance, shows bunt on the 0-1, pops it up behind the plate and into the seats. Not a bad idea, as he had Goodwin back the bag at third, but execution a little bit lacking. Two. This is outside. One ball, two strikes. Throw to first. Cairo gets back. Christian is still tied for the league lead in caught stealings this year. Not a league leader you want to end up in. He's been caught 10 times, 24 for 34 stealing bases. One, two. Moore out in front. Yanks it deep down the right field line. It's going to hook foul.

0: Another 1-2 to Moore. Robert swings, gets under it. High pop-up down the left field line. Foul ground, third baseman Goodwin backpedaling makes the catch. Cairo back to first as Goodwin fires it into second to make sure he doesn't advance. It's a nice play by Nick Goodwin there. Had to range probably about 50, 60 feet down the left field line towards the sidewall. Had just enough room. Moore the first out of fourth. Lineup back to the top now for Tommy Pham. First pitch instead, throw over first, and Cairo is picked off. Just leaning over at first, Van Eyck some quick feet, good throw, Williams applies the tag, and Cairo is picked off for the second out of the fourth. Just a late reaction by Cairo there, and actually even looking at the replay, he did get a hand back, he should have been safe. Pitch to Pham, misses down and away, ball one. So Steven Rios Jr., a bit of a blown call, but could argue shouldn't be that close. 1-0 pitch is up and away, ball two. And I'm not sure Williams even got the tag on Cairo ever. Because by the time that Cairo's hand gets back in there, I think Williams reaching for his backside at his back pocket. Don't even think he got the tag on him. 2-0 pitch, misses up and in, ball three. And as Tank likes to say, you got to handle your own business, and, you know, before you start arguing and bemoaning potential calls by an umpire, handle your own backyard. 3-0 pitch down the middle, 3-1. And then after that, you can complain. Pitch, misses down low. It's ball four. Pham walks for a second time today. Extends the fourth for Rafael Marchand. Pickoff now, a very big sore spot in the inning. Could be first and second with nobody out or with one out. Instead, a man at first, two outs, and Marchand coming up. Marchand 1-2. Takes the first pitch, sinker down low. Switch hitter bats from the left side here. Iron Pigs down 5-2, top of the fourth. Pitch home, Marchand with the chopper out to second base. Surrounding it, second baseman Sosa slings it over first. In time to get Marchand, and the inning over. Iron Pigs get a couple base runners. One gets picked off. They leave him on a board. Go to the last of the fourth, 5-2 Buffalo. 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
0: Bottom of the fourth, Iron Pigs still down 5-2. 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Toyota, let's go Pigs. Alan Ronhell back to work for the Iron Pigs. It's been a rough day so far for Alan. He's given up five runs, a pair of homers, first pitch breaking ball. CJ Stubbs floats in for a called strike. He's given up those five runs, one walk, seven hits. Kicks, delivers home, strike one, Stubbs fouls it. Stubbs with a two-run homer, back in seconds. String of back-to-back long balls, Bisons the two outs. One in the first, three in the second, one in the third. Helen's trying to post his first zero of the day here. He's only got one strikeout, 0-2. Stubbs goes down, fouls it off. Count stays at 0-2. Stubbs again, fouls another one off. It's pretty well on that slider. It's always a question with Ronhell, maybe tipping pitches a little bit. Fastball foul. Ronhell has had that problem in the past. He's changed glove styles, changed where he's holding his hands, or the close to his chest, so opposing teams can't peek into the glove to see what he's gripping. 0-2. This is inside. One ball, two strikes. Changeup fades in under the arms again. 2-2. Break-even pitch on the way to Stubbs. Sliders up high. 3-2. So from 0-2 to 3-2 on CJ Stubbs to begin the bottom of the fourth. Payoff pitch, foul back. This is really the first long battle Ronhell has had here in today's game. About to be his 67th pitch. So eighth pitch the at-bat. 3-2. Down in the way, ball four, and Stubbs down to the nine hole. Having himself a productive day. Walks here in the fourth after homering his first time. And this is probably the plate appearance that's going to get the Iron Pigs bullpen up. So you give Ronhell a bit of a chance. Coming back out for the fourth, he's, you know, the guy that, honestly, the coaching staff leans on the most. Kind of knows that he can come in any day, provide you some quality innings. But when it's a day like today, where the nine-hole hitter is one for one off you with a homer and a walk, first pitch to Rudy Martin, he shows bunt, draws it back, though, for ball one, then, you know, you're kind of up against it here. Martin homered his last time up, was his first of the season. Left-handed hitter swings the 1-0 pitch, lines it over Ronhell's head, and into center field for a base hit. Stubbs advances to second base. Stop there as Meisner gets it in. It's a base hit for Rudy Martin as he nearly decapitates Alan Ronhell. Buffalo back in business again. First and second, nobody out, and the heart of the order coming up. And if the walk didn't get the Iron Pigs bullpen working here, base hit that nearly took Ronhell's hat in the center field probably will. Quick mound visit by Rafael Marchand to visit Alan Ronhell. Try to see what's what. Lateral will be Josh Kasevich. Singled in the first, flying out to center field in the second. Right-handed hitter shows bunt on the first pitch, takes it down low. A ball, no strikes. Stubbs at second, Martin at first. See if the bunt stays on here. Kasevich squares again, 1-0 pitch. It's popped up down the third baseline. It's going to drop on the grass and then spin foul. Oh, big break for the Pigs. Actually, I'm not sure who it was a big break for either way. Kasevich pops the bunt up down the line, but far enough away from everybody that it's not able to be caught. Ron Hell, honestly, if he dives for it, he might have a shot at it. But it ends up dropping in, which for the Pigs could have been disastrous. Instead, because it dropped, because of the spin on it, ends up spinning over the line and ends up as a foul ball. So 1-1 on Kasevich, shows bunt on the first two pitches, gets this one down on the 1-1, bunts it out to shortstop. Nobody is there. It's picked up by Cairo. It'll be a bunt base hit. Just bunted unbelievably hard by Kasevich. Ron Hell, the pitcher, is supposed to be responsible for the third base side off the mound with that bunt play on, with Kemp covering third. And Ron Hell was just nowhere to be found there. Third straight base runner to begin the fourth. Base is loaded. Nobody out, brings up Jay Harry. First pitch from Ron Hell to Harry. Breaking ball in the dirt. A ball, no strikes. And it's hard to tell on that bunt by Kasevich if that truly was, you know, Ron Hell not being quick enough off the mound. If it was Kasevich's bunt just good enough, you know, weird enough. Bunted hard enough in the right spot that he didn't really have a chance to get to it. Pitch is cut on and missed. A ball and a strike. Because the rule of thumb on bunt plays with runners at first and second, knowing what the hitter is trying to bunt it up the third base side, is that the first baseman will crash down the line from first, and the third baseman will stay home to potentially receive a force out at third base. 1-1 pitch, change up the dirt. Ball two. And that means the pitcher coming off the mound has to be very quick to attack anything up the third base side. Which is why, as a hitter, if you know that you can bunt it by the pitcher up the third base line, force the third baseman to come and get it, that's your best option. Two and one on Jay Harry. 5-2 buys in this bottom of the fourth. Base is loaded. The pitch to Harry hits a hard ground ball through the hole right side of base hit. One run scores. Rincona's strong throw home to the plate. We'll keep another man from scoring. Stopping at third. It's Martin. 6-2 Bisons here in the bottom of the fourth. Still nobody out. And it looks like that's going to be it for Alan Ron Hell now. Gives up four straight base runners to begin the fourth. It's given up six runs here today. One shy of a season high. Tank out to the mound. We'll take the baseball from Ron Hell. We got a pitching change here. Iron Pigs go to the bullpen, down 6-2 in the fourth. Kirby Snead coming on here in the Pigs Radio Network, presented by Ashley, the largest furniture store brand in North America.
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0: Still in the bottom of the fourth, Iron Pigs down 6-2, and the Bisons still hunting for more here. Nobody out. Bottom of the fourth, one run already in, as Alan Rahel, bumped out of this ball game by the Bisons, gives up 10 hits, 3-plus innings of work, 2 walks, 1 strikeout. Relieved by Kirby Snead here. We'll see if Kirby can do it again. Struck out 3 in a row when he came on in a bases-loaded no-out jam back on Wednesday, and tried to do it again here on Sunday. Of course, the stakes not nearly as high as they were on Wednesday, as that was in the 8th inning, protecting a 1-run lead. This time, Kirby's just trying to keep the boys in this. Iron Pigs down 6-2. Batter Sean Keyes, 1-for-2 with a base hit and an RBI already. Takes the first pitch outside from Snead. Kirby has not allowed an earned run since just about the beginning of July. About a 17-18 innings scoreless streak. Has allowed a couple of unearned runs during that. 1-0 pitch is cut on and missed, 1-1. He's been one of the best relievers in the IL, basically, over that run. He's walked only one hitter during it. He's pushed his ERA now below 2 on the season. 1-1 pitch, misses down and away. Ball 2. It's been all Bisons. Iron Pigs with 2 in the top of the first, and Buffalo with 6 unanswered since then. Ball, 1 strike. Snead offers up. Keys off the hands. A soft liner the other way. That's into left for a base hit. Another run comes in to score. Bisons will play station to station. Kasevich stops at third. Harry to second. Keys at first. He's got his second RBI of the game. 5 straight have reached to begin the fourth. And it's now 7-2 Bisons. Hendrick Pinyongo now to the plate. Base is still loaded. Pinyongo 0-for-1 with a walk. That run charge to Alan Rahel. Still responsible for Kasevich at third and Harry at second. First pitch sweeper down and away. A ball, no strikes. After such a great start to the week for the Pigs, barring something unforeseen in the latter half of this game. 1-0 pitch. Pinyongo, a bouncer up the middle. It eats up Cairo behind second and skirts into center for a base hit. One run scores around third as well. Comes Harry. 2 runs in on the play, and it's 9-2 Bisons in the fourth. We'll see if they go base hit or error here for Buffalo. My guess is that it's probably going to be a hit, just the way Bison's scoring has gone this week. They have been pretty wary to give errors to Iron Pigs fielders, while errors have been handed out like candy to Bison's defenders. But 2 runs do score on the play, makes it 9-2 Bisons, closes the book on Alan Rahel. First pitch is down and in on Lenin Sosa. 9 runs on Rahel, all of them charged to him. Right now, we do not know if they are... they are going to be earned. It's been deemed a hit. Pitch to Sosa's cut on and missed. Ball and strike. Bisons are now 6-for-12 today with runners in scoring position. 1-1 pitch. Sosa off the hands. Fouls it off. 1-2. It was a bit of a weird hop that Cairo had to play there. And that's one that Cairo would think that he should come up with. First and second, still nobody out. The 1-2 foul off. Now it is a hard hit ball because Pinyongo hit it straight into the dirt. So it comes off with a ton of topspin. Cairo got in front of it and was already looking to tap second and go to first for the double play, but they go error on it, I guess, because it is hit hard technically. 1-2. Sosa clubs it in the air, right center field. Not all that deep. Rincones fades over into the alley. Makes the catch. Runners will stay put. First out of the fourth, finally recorded. My thing, though, is even though Piñango quote-unquote hits that baseball hard, it's only because he hits it 100 miles an hour straight into the ground. At the end of the day, does anybody care? Does it matter? I don't know. The integrity of the game. First one to Peyton Williams. Sweepers high and tight. First and second, one out. It's just hard to tell where the ball actually bounced in front of Christian. 1-0 sweeper, it's at the knees, 1-1. It looked like it kicked right in front of the base. So you could make an argument maybe Christian affected by the bag itself. 1-1 pitch. Williams tries to club. Slider down and away, comes up empty. One ball, two strikes. Keys at second, Piñango at first. 1-2 pitch. Slider down low. Ball two. After such a great start to the week for the Pigs. 5-1 win, 2-1 win, 7-5 win. Suddenly the Bisons coming back with a vengeance here to close out the series. Inside move back to second. Sneed chases the runner back. One, two. Swing and a miss. Slider down and away. Gets Williams chasing. First strikeout for Kirby out of the bullpen. Two on and two out. Brings up Nick Goodwin. Weather in Buffalo looks like things may have gotten a little bit better. Doesn't seem like a threat of rain at this point. Even though my iPhone weather app tells me there is. Pitch is in for a strike, 0-1. 35% chance, up to 45% basically the rest of the game. But the wind is gusting up to 25 miles an hour. 68 degrees in Buffalo. 0-1 pitch is inside, 1-1. 9-2 Bisons, bomb the fourth. Scored four times, all off of Alan Rangel here in the fourth. Blowing this ball game open. 1-1 on Nick Goodwin, 0-2 today. Swats the 1-1 sharply on the ground to third. Reaching down for it, Kemp has it. Fires across. Plenty of time to get Goodwin, and the inning is over. Not before the Bisons blow this one open. Score four in the frame. We go to the fifth. Now 9-2 Buffalo here on the Pigs Radio Network. 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
0: Top of the fifth, Iron Pigs in a bind, trail the Bisons 9-2 here in the series finale. Pigs took three of the first four with the Saturday game canceled. So a series win already in the bag, but trying to end this series on a even higher note. They will now face Ricky Tiedemann coming in out of the bullpen for Buffalo. So CJ Van Eyck will not qualify for the win. He does go four innings today. Works around a ton of traffic. He holds the Pigs to just 2-for-10 with runners in scoring position. First pitch from Tiedemann to Ricky, or to Gabriel Rincones Jr. is up high, ball one. Gabe having his way with lefties so far this year, 4-for-8. Actually, sorry, 5-for-10 this year off of left-handed pitching. 1-0 pitch, slider is down and away, ball two, which has him one hit shy of his hit total against lefties for all of last year. Had just 6 hits against lefties last season. 2-0 pitch. Tiedemann misses down low. 3-0 on Rincones to begin the fifth. So Van Eyck, 4 innings, gives up 4 hits, 4 walks, 2 strikeouts, 2 runs, 3-0 pitch, misses inside. Gabe taking it all the way. It's ball 4. 4 pitches here to begin at the top of the fifth. So Van Eyck out, Tiedemann on, second appearance of the week. Tiedemann threw on Wednesday, scoreless eighth, gave up 2 hits. Left-handed pitcher, ready from the belt. Stretches and deals, Otto Kemp. Otto takes fastball in under the arms. 1 ball, no strikes. Pitch. Kemp takes up high. Ball two.

Tiedemann, you have to throw a strike out of the bullpen. 2-0 pitch, right down the middle, fastball. Two balls and a strike. Otto, 2-for-2 today. Couple of base hits. 2-1 pitch. It's up and away. 3-1. Tiedemann from the belts. Spison's up 9-2. 3-1, and it drills Kemp in the back leg. Sure, Otto would have preferred to do without that, getting 94 to the back thigh. Would have been ball four anyways, but Kemp, by virtue of doing it the hard way, hit by the pitch, extending his single season and career marks for the Iron Pigs. Hit yet again, trying to keep pace. Braden Ward, top of the International League hit by pitch standings. Two aboard for the Pigs to open the fifth, so they try to fight their way back into this. Early mound visit for True Hayes. Tiedemann missing with 8 of 9 coming out of the bullpen. Two on and nobody out for Cameron Meisner. Meisner 0 for 1. Drove in the first run of the game for the Pigs with a fielder's choice back first. He walked last time up. Pigs down by 7. First pitch fastball misses. Actually gets the call. It's the top of the zone. Inside corner. 0-1. Strike 1 pitch. Meisner grounds it foul to the backside. 0-2. Again, more opportunities for the Pigs with runners in scoring position. Their 11th at-bat of the day already. Tiedemann looks to second, spins home to 0-2. Meisner swings and misses. Sweeper down and away. Can't connect. Down on strikes, one away in the fifth. Dylan Moore, the hitter, doubled home a run back in the first. Struck out swinging his last time up. Takes the first pitch from Tiedemann, down and away. Ball one. Bisons with 12 hits through the first four innings. Iron Pigs with 4. First and second, one away, top of the fifth. Tiedemann kicks and deals. 1-0, top of the zone, outside corner. A ball and strike.

0: pitch. Moore swings and misses. Chases up out of the zone. 1-2. Tiedemann, Brown Glove with belts. Rincona is trying to deke him out at second. Tiedemann goes home. Pitch to Moore is fouled off. Two on Dylan Moore. Tiedemann to the plate. Fastball, 96, way up and away. Easy take. Moment 2-2. Tiedemann walked Rincona, hit Kemp. Missed with 8 of his first 9 to begin the inning. Struck out Meisner. Now the 2-2 to Moore. Again, up and away with a fastball. 2-2, or 3-2 now, pardon. Pigs down by 7, top of the 5th, 3-2, more turns on it. But it's foul, down the third base side. Still 3-2 on Dylan Moore. Tiedemann in danger of loading the bases without allowing a hit here in the 5th. Rincona is dancing from 2nd. The 3-2, it's way high. Goes all the way to the backstop. Ball 4. Moore does walk. 2nd one of the inning. Picks up bases loaded here in the 5th. Down by 7. You know, one swing just could get them into the game here. Got Carter Kieboom coming up. Bison's bullpen probably proactively getting going here. Tiedemann, who was on the IL to begin the year, came back pretty recently, made his major league debut. It's not very stretched out pitch count-wise. So at 20 pitches here already, deals home to Carter Kieboom. This is down and away with a change. Got to think the Bison's have somebody up in the bullpen, getting ready to go here. Pitch. Kieboom takes a fastball that slithers over the outside corner. A ball and a strike. Pigs trying to rally. Kieboom is over 2. He's grounded short. Popped out first. Down by 7. Top of the 5th. The 1-1. Kieboom swings. Grounds it right back to the mound. Tiedemann has it. Goes home for 1. Throw from Stubbs to first in time to get Kieboom. It's a 1-2-3 double play. And the Pigs, in another run-scoring opportunity, turned away by the Bisons. Go the last, the 5th, halfway home. It's the Bisons 9 and the Iron Pigs 2. 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
3: Score update presented by Ashley in the Major Leagues this afternoon. The Phillies at the halfway mark trail the Cardinals 3-0, going bottom 5. In the International League, Pigs down now 9-2 at the halfway mark as well here against the Buffalo Bisons. Other scores around the league, Gwinnett up 6-2 over Durham, bottom 7 there, while Syracuse up 2-0 over Worcester in the bottom of the 7th in that one. Bottom 6 in Columbus today, Clippers in front of the St. Paul Saints 6-2, while Indianapolis in front of Louisville 3-0, bottom 4 there. Rare Riders in control early, 5-0 they lead the Charlotte Knights, bottom of the fourth, while there's no score bottom three between Iowa and Toledo. Back end of a doubleheader, no score bottom of the first between Nashville and Norfolk after the Sounds won game one, 2-0. 2-1 Jacksonville in front of Memphis going bottom three, while the nightcap tonight, Rochester and Omaha at 6:05. Bigs look to dig themselves out of a big hole, down 9-2 going bottom five. Here's Sam Jelinek.
0: Thank you, Jack. Like you said, Pigs down a touchdown here on Sunday, one of the final Sundays of the year. There will not be football being played in Buffalo. Bison's schedule late in September ends up getting altered pretty frequently because of the Buffalo Bills schedule. Make sure that they're not playing at the same time. Iron Pigs make a pitching change here as we go to the last fifth. Tucker Davidson, another lefty, will relieve Kirby Snead. Kirby inherited a bases-loaded jam in the fourth, did allow all three inherited runners to come in to score, but did not allow anything on his own line here as he gives up two hits, strikes out one, so yet another scoreless appearance. Kirby Snead, I'm sure he would have loved to leave another bases-loaded jam, but unfortunately, not on the cards here today. First pitch from Davidson to C.J. Stubbs is fouled off. Stubbs leads off the fifth, just like he did in the fourth. Walked off of Ron Hell. It's one for one today. Scored twice, driven in a pair. It's also homered. 0-1, it's fouled back. 0-2. Davidson appearing for the second time this week through a scoreless inning earlier in the series. Making his 26th appearance, 11th out of the bullpen. 6-5 on the year with a 5.67 ERA. 81 innings, 71 strikeouts, 54 walks. 6'2", 215-pound lefty. 81 innings, 71 strikeouts, 54 walks. 6'2", 215-pound lefty. Works in the stretch, nobody on base. 0-2, breaking ball.

0: Again, tucked away, 2-2. Stubbs sticks the fastball, called strike three. Looked like it might have been ankle high. I do not blame Stubbs for challenging this. As Tom Fornarola rung him up, and upon review, the call on the field is going to be overturned. Pisans retained the challenge. The pitch was down low by 2.1 inches. Three-two now, rather. Stubbs rolls on the ground back of third base. Kemp surrounds it on the backhand, sets his feet, long throw across. In time to get Stubbs. First out of the fifth inning is recorded here. And the base is empty. Back at the top of the order, Rudy Martin pitches up and away to him. A ball, no strikes. Everybody except for Nick Goodwin has reached base at least once and has at least one hit. Who to be Nick Goodwin? 1-0 pitch. Martin, a big hack, looking for the multi-homer game. Swings and misses. A ball and a strike. Marshawn, a bit concerningly there, took off his glove, kind of flexing out his left hand, might have jammed his thumb a little bit on that. Just the life of being a catcher, though. Got to deal with aches and pains and bruises. 1-1, Martin a chomper the other way. Playing on the grass, Kemp, there to glove in front of the bag, throws across. In time to get Martin. And for the first time today, the Iron Pigs have recorded the first 2 outs of the inning before giving up a base run. Two outs and the base is empty. Josh Kasevich, IL's hit leader. Two more hits today, singles in the first and fourth. He bats as a bunt base hit his last time up. First pitch, Kasevich takes right down the middle. No balls and strike. Davidson the stretch, 0-1, right down the middle. Another slider, 1-2, or 0-2, rather. On Josh Kasevich. Davidson looking for a 1-2-3 fifth, and before the pitch, Kasevich steps out. Two, breaking ball down and in. Just dance his feet out of the way. One-two pitch, breaking ball outside. 2-2. 9-2 Bisons, bottom of the fifth. They've scored in every inning so far today. 1 in the first and third, 3 in the second, 4 in the fourth. Pitch home to Kasevich. Punched in the air, right field, not deep. Rincon is in a couple of steps, settles under it, makes the catch. To retire, Kasevich in the inning is over. Davidson with a 1-2-3 fifth posts the first zero of the day for the Iron Pigs. We go to the sixth. Pigs down 9-2 here on the Pigs Radio Network, presented by Ashley, the largest furniture store brand in North America.
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0: 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Riverview offers 5 sets of tees for golfers of all levels to enjoy this course, complete with bent grass landing areas and bluegrass fairways. 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
2: Top of the sixth, Iron Pigs down to touchdown trail, 9-2 to the Buffalo Bisons up at Salem Field in Buffalo, New York. Sam Jelinek with you here from the Cyan Sky broadcast booth. Another pitching change for Buffalo. Chad Dallas appearing for the second time this week. Relieves Ricky Tiedemann. Dallas's 21st appearance, 0-3 with a 3.30 ERA on the year. Christian Cairo, Robert Moore, and then the top of the order due up here in the sixth. First pitch from Dallas to Cairo. Hits a chopper down the third baseline, but it's foul. Gloved in front of the bag by Goodwin, just on the wrong side of the chalk. No balls and a strike. So Cairo, who has yet to record an at-bat today, a walk and a hit-by-pitch, will turn tail and head back to the plate. Dallas appearing for the second time this week. He threw the ninth inning back on Wednesday night, or on Wednesday afternoon, I should say. Loaded the bases, ended up getting out of it. Was that stretch where both teams had bases loaded chances and went a combined 0-for-5 during one spell with consecutive plate appearances. 0-1, this is down and away, a ball and a strike. One-one, Cairo takes outside corner. 1-2. Christian trying to stay perfect on the day here. Pitch home. Cairo with a chopper up the middle. That's going to find its way into center field for a base hit by a diving Sosa. Second base. It's a seeing eye single for Christian Cairo. Leadoff man aboard for the Pigs to open the sixth inning. Pigs have had a lot of traffic today. It is now the fifth time in 6 innings that they've gotten the leadoff man on base. Now, take a look at the at-bats with runners in scoring position. They're 2-for-12. Bisons are 6-for-15. Here's Robert Moore. Moore out of the 9 spot, 0-for-2. Takes the first pitch, hanging breaking ball down the middle for a called strike. Switch hitter bats left-handed. Dallas the 0-1. Moore out in front. Grounds foul. 0-2. Breaking ball in the dirt. Lays off. 1-2. Dallas brown glove with the belt, kicks the knee, delivers home. Moore swings through it, breaking ball in the outside corner. Still on strikes. One gone here in the sixth. tightrope. Still over at first. Back at the top of the order, Tommy Pham. Pham found his way into the news a little bit yesterday. So even with the Iron Pigs having a canceled ball game, got into a bit of a Twitter spat. Say a bit, it was a Twitter spat with Reds center fielder Dane Meyers. First pitch fastball is down the middle from Dallas. 0-1, where Pham was commenting on a dropped fly ball by Meyers that extended the game against the Cardinals. Dallas, the strike one. Pham swings through it. 0-2. Claiming that Meyers had ranged so far up the left center field alley so as to try to warp and influence one of the defensive metrics known as outs above average and defensive runs saved. 0-2. This is down and away. 1-2. Because the way those metrics work is basically, you know, the farther you range from your starting spot as a fielder, especially as an outfielder, the more defensive value you're... The stat is going to imply you're bringing to the tape. 1-2, breaking ball down low, 2-2. And Pham has made the argument that because of the way that that stat is calculated, that there are quite a few outfielders who will try to game the system, but, you know, on lazy fly balls racing over from, you know, left field to center to left, and calling off their other outfielder in order to make it look like, you know, they are ranging farther to make the catch. 2-2 off the hands, Pham pops it up. Out second, Sosa barely has to move. He makes the catch. Two gone in the sixth. Anyways, Pham, in his Twitter argument, accuses Meyers of doing that, saying that, you know, Meyers is trying to do it to earn extra money in arbitration, and it was responded to by Meyers saying that was not even the case. And the two went back and forth at it for a little bit. It's an interesting conversation. And Pham has been very outspoken about analytics and, you know, how useful and helpful that they are. But at the same time, first pitch to Marchand is down at the knees, 0-1. You have to be careful because players can learn how to influence some of those numbers and make them not as honest as you think they might be. Pigs down 9-2, top of the sixth. 0-1 pitch, breaking ball up high, a ball and a strike. Much like how RBIs don't really dictate how productive a player is, it's more of, you know, what situations a player finds themselves in. Same way defensive runs saved, even though it's a great stat to tell you how many runs a fielder might be keeping off the board. Pitch home to Marchand, a weak ground ball to second, diving up the middle of second baseman. Sosa flags it down, throws low to first, though. Williams can't pick it. Marchand legs it out, extends the inning. Cairo safely up to second base, and that's probably going to go down as a base hit. It was a great effort by Sosa, ranging all the way to the outfield at second, threw from his knee over to first, and Marchand had it beat the whole time there. First pitch on the way to Gabe Rincones. Gabe late swings and fouls it off. Another chance for the Pigs, the runner in scoring position, their 13th at bat of the day here. Have just two hits, only one run-producing hit. Now it's Dylan Moore's RBI double back in the first. 0-1, Rincones is late on the fastball again. Swings and misses, 0-2. Two on Rincones. Pigs down seven. Top of the sixth. Two on, two out. The 0-2. Rincones with a hard ground ball up the middle, but to his right, second baseman Sosa picks it. Flips underhand to second to force out Marchand, and the inning over. Pigs threaten again. Leave two more on base. Go to the bottom of the sixth. Still 9-2 Buffalo here on the Pigs Radio Network, presented by Ashley, the largest furniture store brand in North America.
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2: On the sixth, Iron Pigs still down 7 to the Buffalo Bisons. Sam Chelnick with you here from the Cyan Sky broadcast booth. Tucker Davidson stays on the mound for the Iron Pigs. Delivers home to Jay Harry and Mrs. Townlow. One ball, no strikes. Davidson with the first zero put up on the board today by a Pigs pitcher. There's a 1-2-3 fifth. Hangs around here for the sixth. As the heart of the order duo, 3, 4, and 5. Harry, 2 for 3, a couple of base hits, takes a called strike. One pitch. Harry chops it into the ground to the right side. Big high hop for Moore to glove at second base. Throws over first. Plenty of time to get Harry. One away here in the bottom of the sixth. One out on the base is clear for Sean Keyes. Keyes, second straight game, driven in multiple runs. He's now got 7 RBIs this week. First pitch from Davidson. Nails the outside corner with the fastball. No balls and a strike. Oh-1. Keyes late. Swings with a high fastball. 0-2. Davidson ball behind his back. Puts it into his black glove set just above the belt. Knee to the chest, delivers home. Keyes stays on the slider and slices it on a line in front or inside the bag at third and down the left field line. Going to go all the way to the corner. Pham will retrieve it there, fire it back in. It's a double for Sean Keyes. He's got a 3-hit game. It's the 4th extra base hit of the day for the Bisons. Pair of homers, pair of doubles. It's a man in scoring position for Yohendrick Pinyanga. Left on left matchup again. Pinyanga takes a big swipe. The first pitch sinker. Swings through it. No balls and a strike. Two Bisons, bottom six, Davidson, next pitch, fastball outside corner, 0-2. Oh-2 pitch, fastball down low. Davidson wanted to go up and out of the zone, ended up missing by a good bit. 1-2. Pigs pitching has recorded only 2 strikeouts today. 1 for Sneed, 1 for Runhell. 1-2. Curveball swung on and missed. Up and out of the zone. gets Pinyanco chasing on that. Is a bit of a cement mixer there from Davidson, but fools Pinyanco enough. Two outs, runner out at second base. Batter now, Lenin Sosa, takes a vicious hack at the first pitch, fouls it off. Sosa doubled and scored, leading off the second inning. Lined out to right in the third, and then flied out to right in the fourth. Strike one on the way, fastball inside corner. 0-2. On Lenin Sosa. He's got Keys out at second base. 0-2 home. It's off the hands. Fouled off.

0-2 again. Breaking ball up and away. 1-2.

0: 1-2. Down and in. 2-2. Two and two on Lenin Sosa. Davidson turns, looks to second, comes home. Sosa pops it up. Foul ground, first base side. Marchand gave it a very quick look, but that's going to end up out of play. Two, breaking ball up and away. So good at that here. It's gone from 0-2 to 3-2. Nate Davidson threw quite a few pitches. Frustrating inning for Davidson from the standpoint of he had two strikes on keys, couldn't put them away. Now Sosa from down 0-2. See a payoff pitch here. It's down and in. Ball four, and Sosa walks. First walk allowed by Davidson out of the bullpen. Puts two on with two out. Favorable matchup, though, for Davidson with Peyton Williams, the left-handed hitter, coming up. First pitch to AB. Williams, big hack. Slider down and away. Can't touch it. It's down. Counts 0-1. Williams 1-for-3, an RBI single back in the third inning. That also came with two outs. Strike one on the way. Williams fights off a slicing liner into shallow left, down for a base hit. Pham has it on a short hop, but we'll just throw it into third base, coming around third, into scorer's keys. It's an RBI single for Peyton Williams. Makes it 10-2 Bisons here in the last sixth. Interesting read for Pham out in left, as he didn't really know where to throw that baseball. And looking at it again, it's because Kemp at third base didn't get in the proper spot to be the cutoff man. Don't think it really mattered. I don't think they were going to be able to throw out keys to the plate. And Pham wanted to keep Sosa put at second base. Kind of the priority there. Now throwing out an additional runner at the plate, already down seven, is kind of, you know, trying to throw a Dixie cup of water on a roaring house fire. 10-2 Bisons, bottom six. First pitch to Nick Goodwin. Hits a hard ground ball to short. Cairo there to gobble it up. Goes the short way to second. Force out Williams and the inning over. But the Bisons do indeed add another with two outs. An RBI single from Peyton Williams. On to the seventh. It's 10-2 Buffalo here on the Pigs Radio Network. 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
0: Top of the seventh, the carousel out of the bullpen for the Buffalo Bisons continues here as Chavin Coleman is the next arm in relief. Third straight inning. Had a pitching change as Coleman takes over for Chad Dallas. Dallas throws scoreless sixth, gives up a pair of hits, but leaves two more on base. Coleman making his 10th appearance for the Bisons. He's 0-1. The 10.57 ERA this year. Lefty kicks and deals home to Otto Kemp. And Otto takes in the outside corner for a call strike. 10-2 Bisons. They have scored in five of the six innings today. 0-1. Kemp fouls it. 0-2.

0: 2-2 on Otto Kemp. Otto's been on base all three times a day. A pair of hits, also been hit by a pitch. Takes this one down and away. 1-2. Otto lines it down the right field side, sliced into the seats. Towel stay at 1-2. Coleman, red glove, set on the back hip, the 1-2. Otto off the hands, pops it up. Foul ground, third base side, back of the bag. Williams backtracks to get it, settles under it, makes the catch. One away to begin the seventh. So this road trip not going to end the way the Pigs would have hoped. Still a series win. You do kind of wonder what would have happened yesterday. You know, move today's game to yesterday and play through what would have been a rematch of the series opener. Here today would have been Chuck King back on the mound for the Pigs. First pitch to Cameron Meisner. It's a foul back. Left-on-left matchup here. One, Meisner takes down the dirt. A ball and a strike. Ten to two, Iron Pigs trail. Top of the seventh. Meisner is 0-2. RBI fielder's choice, a walk and a strike. Takes the next pitch, it's a strike. 1-2. And two on Cameron Meisner. Chavin Coleman, Pigs have seen him a lot in recent weeks. Fires home, and Meisner swings and misses. Chases down out of the zone. He's down on strikes. Two away in seventh. And you just feel the kind of air deflating from the Pigs right now. After winning 8 of 9, 5-game winning streak comes to a close on Friday night in the 8-0 shutout. Getting clobbered here today, 10-2. You know, it's different than Thursday, but a similar vein in that game. First pitch to Dylan Moores on the outside corner, 0-1. The Pigs were out of it pretty early that day. And here today, they, although a 2-0 lead, top of the first, see 10 unanswered, put on the board. 0-1 is down the dirt. 1-1 is a bit of a gut punch. It's down and in. Ball two. Two, one. Moore gets under it. Popped up. First base side. It's going to spin back into seats. Two and two. Oddly, despite the Pigs having only 2 runs on the board today, they have not gone down in order yet. Coleman trying to do that here in the seventh. The 2-2, swing and a miss. Fastball up, Moore can't catch up to it. Back-to-back K's for Javin Coleman as he puts the finishing touches on a 1-2-3-7. Time stretch. Go bottom seven, Iron Pigs down. 10-2 here on the Pigs Radio Network. 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
0: Hope you got a good stretch and go to the bottom of the seventh. Iron Pigs down by eight here. Sam Gelnick with you from the Cyan Sky broadcast booth, and it's now Grant Holman on the mound for the Iron Pigs, guy who has been used in back ends of games for the Pigs of late, will instead throw here in the seventh for the Pigs down by an eight spot. Takes over for Tucker Davidson. Tucker goes two innings, gives up one run on two hits, one walk, one strikeout. Holman picked up the save back on Wednesday, so second. It's 2-0 on the year, making his 18th appearance, 3.63 ERA, and I think he's finally starting to turn quite a few heads of late. Where he's been so good since he's come off the injured list. The fastball's got life, the splitter, the drop on it's been nasty, good command of the slider as well. Faces C.J. Stubbs to be in the bottom of the 7th, first pitch fastball's fouled back.

0: Stubbs swings through the low splitter. 0-2. Stubbs, weak ground ball up the middle, left side of second. It's the second baseman, Moore to backhand, sets his feet. Good throw to first. It's a nice play by Robert Moore here to begin the seventh inning. And Stubbs retired for just the second time today after he homered and walked earlier. At the top of the order, Rudy Martin. Martin at 2-for-4, solo homer in the second, and a single back and forth. Takes a first pitch splitter, missing outside. Holman, a California kid. Be interesting to talk with him when he gets back home, because I've been waiting for this moment all season when the Little League World Series get underway. 2-0-1-0 pitches up high, ball two. Holman played on a Little League World Series team. He was born in Kirkland, Washington, grew up in Chula Vista, California, which has sent numerous teams to the Little League World Series. I believe a team this year. 2-0 pitches on the outside corner, 2-1. And when Holman was in Little League, his team went to the Little League World Series. And Holman, while there, threw a no-hitter. They ended up losing in the international championship game. 2-1 pitch, breaking ball at the knees, 2-2. Interested to talk with Grant about it. He is not the first pro player that I've come across who has played in the Little League World Series, but he is the first that has won the U.S. Championship. 2-2. Martin takes fastball just up and in. Looked like Marchand thought about maybe challenging it, elects not to. 3-2 on Rudy Martin. Always dreamed of getting to Williamsport as a kid. Just the prestige of playing some plays like that. 3-2, Martin off the hands of the ground ball to short. Collected by Cairo. Throw it first in time to get Martin. 2-up, 2-down, 7. And I'm just curious about what Holman still carries from playing in that game, playing in that tournament. As you know, statistically, the number of players who play every year in the Little League World Series who go on to play in the majors is a pretty infinitesimal number. You know, just because it's on TV and the allure around it, you would assume it to be higher. First pitch fastball to Josh Kasevich is up and away. Just by the nature of it, it's a very small subset of a very small subset. You know, a lot of the kids who play in the Little League World Series don't even play baseball all the way through high school. 1-0 pitch. Fastball doesn't get the call, missing up and away. It's ball two. Some of the names who stick out from over the years, obviously a guy like Todd Frazier, I think Cody Bellinger, Sadan Rafaela played in the Little League World Series. 2-0 on Josh Kasevich. Iron Pigs down 10-2. Bottom of the seventh. Pitch home. Kasevich slugs it in the air. Deep right center field. Meisner over towards the alley in front of the track. Steady up. Catch. Retire Kasevich and the inning is over. It's a 1-2-3 inning for Grant Holman out of the bullpen. We go the eighth. Iron Pigs still down by 8 here on the Pigs Radio Network, presented by Ashley, the largest furniture store brand in North America.
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3: Scoreboard update presented by Ashley. In the major leagues this afternoon, Phillies trailing the Cardinals now 4-0, going to the bottom of the seventh. Meanwhile, in the International League, Pigs deficit is now at 8. They trail 10-2 after 7. Top nine today in Columbus. The Clippers in front of the St. Paul Saints, 8-4. While Indianapolis has added a run to their lead, they're up 4-0 over Louisville in the top of the eighth. Bottom six in Moosic. Things have tightened up a little bit there. Rail Riders in front, 6-3 against the Charlotte Knights. Top six, 1-0 Iowa in front of Toledo. While also in the top of the sixth, the Jacksonville Jumbo Shrimp lead the Memphis Redbirds, 6-1. 5-0 Nashville over Norfolk, back end of a doubleheader. That's in the bottom of the third. And coming up later on tonight at 6:05, Rochester meets Omaha. Nashville won game one of the doubleheader as well, 2-0. Gwinnett down Durham, 7-2. And Syracuse blanked Worcester, 2-0. Pigs down a hefty margin. They trail 10-2. We go top eight. Here's Sam Jelinek.
0: Thank you, Jack. Like you said, Iron Pig is down by eight. We go to the top of the eighth. Javon Coleman going to stay on the mound for the Bisons. Fired their first 1-2-3 inning of the day in the seventh, which is an insane thing to say for a team that has only given up two runs today. To have that amount of traffic on the bases and it not matter is nuts. Iron Pigs, though, tail of the tape, 2-for-13 today with runners in scoring position. First pitch from Coleman to Carter Kieboom misses. One ball, no strikes. Kieboom over 3. He into an inning-ending 1-2-3 double play with the bases loaded his last time up. Swings to the 1-0 here and fouls it back. So while the Pigs are down 8 here, I think it's a fun time for us to potentially play a fun little game as we have done in the past. We played it with 162-0 when the Pigs were getting shut out by the Woo Sox 19-0 a couple weeks back. 1-1 misses downstairs, ball 2. But given how much people seem to enjoy it, when we posted the video of me playing the Immaculate Grid and trying to only use Iron Pigs, we're going to do that live on the air now. 2-1, Kieboom takes down and in, 3 balls and a strike. And the Immaculate Grid today, it's actually a really good one for us to be able to try to do this, so I think we should be able to get it here, because our three teams across the top, left to right, you have Phillies, Diamondbacks, Orioles, 2-1 pitch. Kieboom slugs it high in the air, center field. A couple steps back, though, Martin camps under it, puts it away. One gone in the seventh. So it's Phillies, Diamondbacks, Orioles in the top. And then along the left side, Astros, Blue Jays, and Guardians. So I think we should be able to accomplish this. So first up, Phillies, Guardians. There's an easy one out there that I'm just going to take it. Rhys Hoskins. He's a pig. One of the best pigs. Thank you, Rhys. Two percenter there. First pitch to Christian Cairo. Swung on and fouled back. Phillies and Blue Jays. Another easy one that I will take here. It's Jeff Hoffman. He used Hoffman in the grid that we posted online. And then Phillies Astros. 0-1, Cairo with a bouncing ball out to short. In the hole, back in by Kasevich. Over to first he goes, in time to get Cairo. 2 gone in the eighth. And Javon Coleman, 5 up and 5 down out of the bullpen here. So Phillies, Astros, but also an Iron Pig. Ooh, Daniel De Los Santos. And Bisons are going to make a pitching change here. I don't know why, but they are. With Coleman having retired 5 in a row. So he goes an inning and 2/3 out of the bullpen. Perfect. Strikes out 2. We've got a pitching change here. Go ahead, take a break. Be back. 60 seconds here on the Pigs Radio Network, presented by Ashley, the largest furniture store brand in North America.
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4: Now, the Philadelphia Eagles. Hurts threw an interception in camp, which is like giving up a home run in spring training. It doesn't matter. New receivers, new personnel. And they post on the Eagles social media right on cue. Now that's cue is the nickname for Quinyon Mitchell, who's a great young corner. It got 15 million views and they never took it down. If you were confused or bothered, you know who wasn't? Jalen Hurts, because he didn't ask him to take it down. By the way, Josh Allen threw an interception at camp on like Monday, and Buffalo posted it. It got 500,000 views, right? The Eagles never took it down. They never took it down. And if you're a star quarterback and go to the social media guys and say, hey, what are you doing? 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
0: Still in the bottom of the eighth, Iron Pigs down 10-2. Pitching change for the Bisons, Brendan Salucci, who was optioned by the Blue Jays earlier this week, makes his first appearance back with the Bisons. Pigs have seen him a good bit this season. He's got a 3.68 ERA. He will try to get the final out here the eighth, and then presumably stay on when we go to the top of the ninth. It's his 40th appearance of the year for the Bisons. 44 innings, 44 strikeouts, 21 walks. Left-handed pitcher. Faces Robert Moore. Moore, switch hitter, will flip around to the right side. Kick in the first pitch, misses up high, ball one. Moore is 0-3, grounded out to second, popped out to third, and struck out. We're playing Immaculate Grid at the same time as we are broadcasting this game, trying to fill it out with all Iron Pigs. And we did the easy part, as the pitch is down and in on Moore, ball two. We're the column for Phillies, we got here Hoskins, Hoffman, and De Los Santos. The rest of them, now that I think about it, it's going to be considerably harder. 2-0 pitch. Moore swings, lined, and speared by Kasevich at short. A leaping grab to his right. He comes down with it. Robs Moore of a base hit, and the inning is over. Pigs down in order. Bison's pitching's retired seven straight. We go bottom eight. It's 10-2 Buffalo here on the Pigs Radio Network, presented by Ashley, the largest furniture store brand in North America.
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0: On the 8th, Iron Pigs still down 10-2, and Kyle Backus into the game for the Pigs. Try to get three outs here in the 8th, sends us to the 9th. Sam Jelinek with you here from the Cyan Sky broadcast booth. Backus taking over for Grant Holman. Grant only needs 12 pitches for a 1-2-3 seventh before handing the ball to Backus here for the eighth. 18th appearance for Backus, 0-1 with 3.06 ERA this season. So during the commercial break, I did have some time to think over our Immaculate Grid options here, and I got two really good answers. So Diamondbacks and Blue Jays, I had an initial one, and it was first from, actually, again, the same answer that we used in our first Immaculate Grid. First pitch home from Backus. Jay Harry's bounced up the middle behind second. Shortstop Cairo there. He gloves first in time for the first out of the eighth on just one pitch. But I thought of an even better answer, and that's Buddy Kennedy. Initially, I was thinking Jordan Luplow. But Kennedy works there, and Luplow would work for Diamondbacks and Guardians. So we're a little over halfway there now. One out and nobody on. Here's Sean Keyes. Keyes 3-for-4 is driven in a pair. Takes the first pitch for a ball, but it's going to be challenged here. Or at least I thought Marchand was trying to challenge that, as he missed on the pitch. I nearly hit home plate umpire Tom Fornarola right in the crown jewels below the belts. And it looks like, thankfully, he's okay here. But he would not get the challenge to Marshawn, I guess, is revenge for letting him get hit. Pitch home. It's right down the middle. A ball and a strike. Pigs make a defensive change here. Carter Keyboom's moved over to third, and Otto Kemp has come out of the game with Keaton Anthony taking over at first. So hopefully for Otto, it's nothing more than getting him off his feet after the hit-by-pitch earlier in the game. Breaking ball is at the knees. 1-2 on Sean Keyes. So when we go to the top of the ninth, that means that Anthony would hit should Kemp's spot in the order come up. Four spot. 1-2 to Keyes. Off the end of the bat, a soft floating liner in a shallow right. That's down for a base hit. Keyes has got a four-hit game here. He's boarded first, one out in the eighth. So we've got four spots left on our immaculate grid board here as the Pigs trail 10-2 in the bottom of the eighth. Orioles and Astros, but also an Iron Pig. I feel like we've not had a lot of Orioles come from the Pigs, nor Astros for that matter. Blue Jays and Orioles, Guardian. Yeah, the Orioles can hurt. So Hendrick Pinyongo, first pitch from Backus. Sweeper on the outside corner for a call strike. Diamondbacks, Astros. D-backs, Astros. Pitch from Backus. It's cut on and missed again. 0-2. Pinyongo with a chopper off the plate to the shortstop Cairo. He gloves, throws to second, one relay to first in time for a 6-4-3 double play. And Backus faces the minimum here in the eighth. Well, I'm running out of time for this immaculate grid. We'll see if I can finish it off as we go to the top of the ninth. Iron Pigs need 8 to tie, 9 for the lead. It's 10-2 Buffalo here on the Pigs Radio Network, presented by Ashley, the largest furniture store brand in North America.
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0: Top of the ninth, Iron Pigs down to the final three outs. Trail the Bisons 10-2. It's after what had started as a rollicking week for the Pigs, winning three in a row to get their first five-game winning streak of the year. Now, on the verge of dropping back-to-back to close out the series in Buffalo. We'll still go down as a series win, though. Chase Lee comes in out of the bullpen, trying to get the final three outs here today for the Pisons. Places Brendan Salucci, the final out of the eighth inning, just three pitches. So Lee faces the top of the order here. It'll be Fam Marshawn Rincones with Keaton Anthony to hit for Otto Kemp if we get there here in the ninth. Trying to complete this immaculate grid before game is over. Pitch to Fam is on the outside corner, 0-1. Running out of time, I'm running out of options. One. This is down and away. A ball and a strike on Fam here. Only Oscar Mercado had played for the Orioles. Pitched them, it's a ground ball into the hole at short. Surrounding it, Kasevich will throw off one leg. In time, we get Pham at first, one away in the ninth. Pigs down by 8 here. Gonna need a pretty immaculate rally. One out, nobody on. Brings up Rafael Marchand. Marchand, 2-for-4 today. Pair of base hits, also a pair of ground outs. First pitch is in for strike. One. Marchand takes down and in. A ball and a strike. One, one. Marchand checks his swing. Sweeper down the middle. One, two. Two, Marchand with a bouncer up the middle, right next to the second base bag. Shortstop Kasevich there again. Slings to first in time to get Marchand. Two gone in the ninth. Last hope for the Pigs is Gabriel Conas. And I think I am going to be out of time here. I don't know if I can do this in time. Pigs are trying to make this hard on me. Two outs, nobody on for Gabriel Conas. First pitch from Lee, misses up and in. One ball, no strikes. Iron Pigs down 10-2. They scored two in the top of the first. Bison scored one in the bottom of the first, took the lead in the seconds. Ends up being 10 unanswered here. 1-0 pitch, this is outside, it's ball two. 2-0 on Gabe. First game action of the week for Gabe after more than a week off for undisclosed reasons here. 0-for-3 today. His return, he walked back in fifth. Pitch home, Gabe with a hard grounder inside the bag at third and down the left field line. So the extra bases towards the corner. Pinyango cuts it off. Rincona's on his way to second. It's in with a feet first slide. It's a double for Gabe Rincones. It keeps the ball game going here. So he'll be at second base. Two outs, and it'll give Keaton Anthony a plate appearance. Keaton coming in off the bench, replacing Otto Kemp, who was hit by a pitch earlier in the game. First pitch on the way, Keaton takes outside. One out, outside again, ball two. 10-2, Iron Pigs trail, top of ninth. There are not a lot of guys for the Pigs who have ever suited up for the Orioles at some point. 2-0 pitch, Keaton deflects it foul off the catcher, Stubbs, who comes up hobbling a little. Two balls and a strike. I was thinking Dylan Carlson, but he hasn't played for the Astros, Blue Jays, or Guardians. Two and one on Keaton. Gabriel Conas out at second base. Pitch home. Keaton takes just up and in. Ball three, but this can be challenged. And the catcher Stubbs, and upon review, the call on the field is confirmed, so it's three balls and a strike. Keaton swings and misses, loses the bat, as it goes spiraling all the way into the seats. And thankfully, it doesn't look like it hurt anybody. And a fan who had grabbed it quick is going to have to hand it back to the security guard. He's going to walk it back down to the dugout, where Keaton will retrieve a new piece of lumber. Whew, that's always scary. I hope that never catches anybody, and thankfully it didn't there. Oh, Orioles Blue Jays. Sir Anthony DeBakel.

0: 0-1. Meisner takes outside corner. 0-2, and the Pigs down to their final strike here. Two on Meisner, the pitch home. Cam swings, lofts a fly ball left center field, slicing back towards the left fielder Pinyango. He's under it. He makes the catch, and the ball game is over. Final score: it's the Iron Pigs falling to the Bisons 10-2 here in the series finale. Pigs still take 3 of 5 on the week, but close out the series by dropping the final two games. We'll go ahead, take a break, come back, totals and a recap next on the Staybird Suites, Allentown, Bethlehem Airport postgame show. 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
3: Welcome in to the Staybridge Suites Allentown Bethlehem Airport postgame show. Sam Jelinek with you here from the Cyan Sky broadcast booth. Iron Pigs fall in the finale to the Buffalo Bisons. Final score, it's the Bisons 10, Iron Pigs 2. Bit of a whimper to go out to end this series for the Pigs after just rollicking through the first three games, getting to a five-game winning streak, getting to, you know, just 3.5 games back in the IL second-half standings. But a bit of a downer here to close out the series with back-to-back blowout losses, 8-0 Friday and then 10-2 here on Sunday. Let's get your totals and a recap real quick before Jack Heim closes out your weekend. Iron Pigs, early on, looked like they were on the money here to begin the game. They scored two in the first. Cameron Meisner with a RBI fielder's choice and then an RBI double for Dylan Moore. For me, small turning point of the game was Moore's double off the top of the wall and left. Because if that baseball gets out of here, you don't know what this game could look like. Would have been 4-0 instead.

0: Moore's RBI double ends up being the final hit with a runner in scoring position the Iron Pigs have in the game. At that point, they were 2-for-3, I think, with runners in scoring position. They end the day 2-for-14, meaning that they go 0-for-11 with runners in scoring position the rest of the game. So while the Bisons put the clamps on the Pigs the rest of the way, the Pigs could not do the opposite to the Bisons. Buffalo with one in the first, then took the lead in the second on a pair of homers going back-to-back. Stubbs and Martin take a 4-2 lead. They just tack on from there. One more in the third. They score 4 in the fourth, chasing Allen Rodhel from the game. Allen gives up a season-high 9 runs on 10 hits, 3-plus innings of work. Pigs bullpen after him actually only gave up one more run the rest of the way. So it could have been worse, but all in all, a disappointing end to the series for the Iron Pigs as their offense gets base runners in 8 of 9 innings today, basically has a at-bat, the runner in scoring position every single inning, just can't come through here in this one. Final score, it's the Bisons 10 and the Iron Pigs 2. Final line score for the Bisons, 10 runs, 15 hits. They commit one error and leave 7 on base. For the Pigs, 2 runs, 7 hits, no errors, and they leave 12 on base. The winning pitcher, Javon Coleman, the starter for the Bisons, C.J. Van Eyck, only went 4 innings, gave up both their runs today, so he did not qualify for the win. Coleman, the longest outing for any Bison out of the pen, an inning and 2/3, scoreless. He is now 1-1 on the year. Lost Allen Rodhel, now 3-6, gives up 9 runs, all earned, on 10 hits, 3-plus innings of work. No save required in this one as we started at 106, finished at 352, time of game 2 hours and 46 minutes in front of 7,043 up at Salem Field in Buffalo, New York. With the loss, the Pigs, 25-24 in the second half, 60-64 on the season. The Bisons, 27-23, 62-63 on the season. Iron Pigs will come back to Allentown on Tuesday, riding back-to-back losses, and will look to avoid a 3-game losing streak when they welcome in the Syracuse Mets on Tuesday, first pitch at 6:45. Pre-game show hits the airwaves at 6:05. We do not know the starters yet, but Tuesday will be the next time that I talk to you, as the Pigs off tomorrow, back at home for their penultimate homestand of the year on Tuesday at Coca-Cola Park. Next time that I'll talk to you will be then, as always. I'll about do it for my portion of the broadcast here on Sunday afternoon. Thanks so much for making us a part of your Sunday afternoon festivities. Big thanks, Jack Kine back in the studio, playing Immaculate Grid along with me here for this one. I'll talk to you tomorrow, or not tomorrow, but on Tuesday, as the Pigs go back home and will hopefully get back to their winning ways when they welcome in the Syracuse Mets on Tuesday at 6:45. Until then, I've been Sam Jelinek. As always, thanks so much for listening. Your final score today, it's the Bisons 10, Iron Pigs 2. Jack, I'm as you the rest of the way for your Staybird Suites, Allentown, Bethlehem Airport postgame show here on the Pigs Radio Network, presented by Ashley, the largest furniture store brand in North America.
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3: Welcome back into the Staybridge Suites, Allentown Bethlehem Airport postgame show. Jack, I'm here with you from the Phillipsburg East and Honda Studios. Tough one for the Iron Pigs in the series finale here today. As again, it was the final of 10-2 here in this one. Let's get you set with the game highlights for today's action. Is primarily for the Pigs, those will be coming in the first inning of the ball game. As the Pigs start scoring this one, as they pose an immediate threat against CJ Van Eyck, they would get a walk and a single from Tommy Pham, set up two on and nobody out. And out, though, after that would make it two on and one out, and Otto Kemp would single to load the bases. And the base is loaded and one away with a premier threat to grab an early lead. And the Iron Pigs did just that by grabbing the first run of the game.
0: 2-2. Miser with a bouncing ball right side off the line at first. Williams, the first baseman, gloves, goes to second, forces out Kemp there. Coming in to score from third is Pham. No return throw to first. It's an RBI fielder's choice for Cameron Miser, and the Pigs on the board here, and they lead 1-0 in the top of the first.
3: 1-0 Pigs in the first. Fast start here today for Lehigh Valley, as after that, it would be a RBI. Again, it was an RBI opportunity, I should say, but it was also the fact that the Pigs would get things started, but not just one, though, in that first inning there, as shortly thereafter that, Dylan Moore would lace an extra base hit to add the Pigs' second run of the inning.
0: 0-1, Moore swings, drives in the air, deep left field, Pinyongo back, turns, looks, it's off the wall, plays the carom perfectly, one run scores, Moore on his way to second, feet first slide, he beats the throw, it's an RBI double for Dylan Moore, and the Pigs make it 2-0 here in the top of the first.
3: 2-0 Pigs in the first, a good start, continuing there for Lehigh Valley. So, nonetheless, again, 2-0 in that first, and that's where the scoring, though, would stop thereafter. A ground out would end that top of the first inning. Bison would respond, though, as their offense would come out of the gate strong as well. They'd get a run back in the bottom half of the first inning. Sean Keyes with an RBI ground out, 2-1. A three spot on the bottom half of the second made it 4-2. A two-run homer from C.J. Stubbs as him and Rudy Martin Jr. went back-to-back. 4-2 Bisons after two. A run in the third, and then four in the fourth blew this thing open a little bit. Peyton Williams with an RBI single in that third made it 5-2. Four in the bottom of the fourth inning got this thing to a sizable margin for the Bisons. Jay Harry with an RBI single. Sean Keyes did the same. And Yohendrick Pinyongo with a two-run single blew the doors off this one. 9-2 Bisons after four. A run in the bottom of the sixth inning capped off the scoring entirely on the day as Peyton Williams did his second RBI single of the afternoon and would set us up at our eventual final of 10-2. Here today. So the Pigs, unfortunately, dropping the series finale as strong as they started the week. Unfortunately, the end of the week, not as good and not as fortunate here for them, with losses on Friday and here today with the cancellation coming yesterday in between that. So winning 3 out of 5 of those, still winning the series, do the Pigs, but coming home with a little bit of a sour taste in their mouth. Pitching wise today, again, Alan Ronhell just did not have it in this one. 3 innings, 10 hits, 9 runs all earned. Those are season highs in terms of runs allowed. And presumably, going to go out on the limb and say the 10 hits are allowed at the most. Yes, they are. And any start for him this season, last two starts combined for Allen, he has allowed 18 hits and 13 runs there. So a couple of, again, more so this one than the last one. But again, today, just a doozy of a start for Ronhell. Hearts did not have the sharp stuff, and the Bisons packed on the damage there against him. So again, the final of this one, 10-2. The Pigs dropped the finale against the Bisons, dropped the final contest that those two teams play against each other here in the 2026 season. We'll take a break, and when we do return, we'll give you a road to the show and a scoreboard update. For it's time to wrap things up on the Staybridge Suites, Allentown Bethlehem Airport postgame show here on the Iron Pigs Radio Network, presented by Ashley, the largest furniture store brand in North America.
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3: Back here on the Staybridge Suites, Allentown Bethlehem Airport postgame show, as the Iron Pigs drop this one to the Buffalo Bisons here tonight, or today, I should say, rather, by the final of 10-2. Let's get you now a road to the show, which is driven by New Car. Discover why everyone loves a new car today. See how some of the other affiliates are going after it in today's action. Running up in Portland, wrapping up a series against the Sea Dogs, where they'll come on to meet the red-hot Binghamton Rumble Ponies. Probably the hottest team in minor league baseball. Just going to go out on a stretch and say that with what they've done in the month of August. Anyway, we'll get back to that in just a moment. For yesterday, Reading picking up the win, same score as they won on Friday, that being 5-2. Brian Rincon started things off with a solo homer in the top of the first. Sea Dogs were tied up at one in the bottom of the third. Raider Tello's single in the seventh, go a little fast-forwarding later on into the game, got the game untied and gave the Fightin' Phils the lead back. But the Sea Dogs had one more answer in them. Bottom of the eighth, a single of their own, tied it up at two. But the Fightin' Phils got the last laugh, three runs of their own in the top of the ninth. Tello did it again. And then Pedro Leon and Raylan Heredia, each with runs scoring singles on their end to make it 5-2. Reading picking up the win yesterday. As for today, currently in a rain delay in the bottom of the seventh, but even if they don't get back underway, going to be a Fightin' Phils win. They are up 10-3 in the bottom half of the seventh inning. They were down 2-0 after two, but played it 3 in the fourth, 2 in the fifth, and a 5 spot in the seventh. 10-3, Reading in firm control of that one, and that officially has just gone final in seven innings. 10-3, Reading takes the rain-shortened game, and they win the series up in Portland. Again, they're going to be coming home to face the Binghamton Rumble Ponies. They are starting with a series on Tuesday. Should be a good one, as Reading playing well in the second half in terms of season play there, but the Rumble Ponies... Post-All-Star break and post-deadline, very much playing well here. Just kind of look at their last three series. They have lost a combined 2 games. Wow. That is a pretty dominant run, nonetheless. So should be a interesting series, though, next week, and a highly competitive one at that between two teams who are playing some good baseball here in the month of August. As for Jersey Shore and the Blue Claws, moving on down to the high A level there. Unfortunately, not a strong week for the Blue Claws. In the midst of a 12-game homestand right now, trying to find their first win of it here on a Sunday afternoon. And unfortunately, another tough loss for them by a final of a 1-run loss. Quickly go back to yesterday, final of 2-1. It was a 1-0 lead for the Renegades after two. The lone run of the day came for the Blue Claws on a Robert Phelps single. Phelps single in the bottom of the sixth. Tied it up at one. And a 10th-inning run for the Renegades gave them the win. As for today, the Renegades will get off to a fast start, go up 4-0 after two. Blue Claws are playing catch up from there. DJ Walton had a good day at the plate, though. 2-run homer in the fourth, RBI double in the sixth. It made it 4-3. So it was Renegades 4, DJ Walton 3 after six. Each team would trade around the rest of the way, but a 1-run loss, final 5-4. Hudson Valley takes it and sweeps the 6-game series. Coming up next for the Blue Claws, they'll continue the homestand. They'll welcome in the Wilmington Blue Rocks starting on Tuesday night. First pitch at 6:35. Reading going to be starting their series on Tuesday morning, 11 a.m. there against Binghamton. And lastly, for the Clearwater Threshers, no action for them today. They got rained out and canceled. Since it's their last meeting against Dunedin, no opportunity to make that one up. And they're going to be starting their penultimate series of the regular season with Clearwater coming up next week against the Lakeland Flying Tigers on the road for that one. First pitch at 6:30. Rewind quickly, though, to yesterday for the Threshers, a high-scoring game that saw them lose it 9-6. They went down 4-0 after three. A big five spot in the bottom of the fifth made it a 5-4 Threshers lead, but that would be the only lead they had on the night. Instantaneous punchback by Dunedin. They played three in the top of the sixth inning, go up 7-5. They'd go on to win it 9-6. As that was your road to the show, which is driven by New Car. Discover why everyone loves a new car today. Scoreboard update presented by Ashley. Phillies trying to make a furious comeback attempt against the Cardinals. They trailed 4-0 for the bulk of the game, but they've played it three in the bottom of the ninth inning and have the tying run out at second base with Brian De La Cruz up with two outs. So trying to keep that win streak going there. 4-3, they trail, though, down to their final out. In the International League, gave you the update on the Iron Pigs, and we talked about it here that they fell short 10-2 against Buffalo. Other scores around the league, Rail Riders trying to wrap up a win against Charlotte. They're up 9-5 in the top of the ninth. Bottom eight in Memphis today, 6-1. Jacksonville leads there, while it's 4-0 Iowa over Toledo, going bottom eight in that one. Back end of a doubleheader between Nashville and the Norfolk Tide, 6-0. Nashville in firm control of that one, while they also won the opening game of the doubleheader 2-0. So Norfolk trying to find their first runs of the day. So to come later on tonight to wrap up the week of games here in the IL, Rochester rounding out a set against Omaha. That'll get underway at 6:05. Other finals today, 7-2, Gwinnett down Durham, while Syracuse, who's coming to town starting on Tuesday, shut out Worcester 2-0. Columbus, or St. Paul, should say, tried to mount a comeback effort, but Columbus, too much to handle for him. 8-5, the Clippers win it, and Indianapolis with a shutout over Louisville, 6-0, the Indians win. As that was, pardon me, your scoreboard update, presented by Ashley. We'll take one last break, come back, and wrap things up next here on the Staybridge Suites, Allentown Bethlehem Airport postgame show on the Iron Pigs Radio Network, presented by Ashley, the largest furniture store brand in North America.
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3: Just about time to wrap things up here this afternoon on the Staybridge Suites, Allentown Bethlehem Airport post-game show as the Iron Pigs dropped their second straight against the Buffalo Bisons, 10-2, the final. Again, early offense was the really lone blip on the radar, the lone bright spot for this one in the Pigs' efforts to just be completely blunt about it here. It's a good start with two runs at the top of the first, and they had some opportunities over the course of the game as well. Just couldn't really find ways to cash in runners in scoring position after the top of the first, going 2-for-14 on the day and leaving 12 runners on base. The Bison's strong start, just a little too much to overcome, certainly, as well. They plated runs in each of the first four innings of the game, being nine of them all compiled against Allen Ron Hill's final line score, a season worst start for Allen there. Again, the bullpen, though, did a pretty good job the rest of the way as Kirby Snead came into that bases loaded, nobody out situation that Ron Hill departed to. And, you know, three more runs did come in to score after that. But just overall for Snead's ledger and everyone else there for after, pretty good job the rest of the way on the pitching front here in this one. Let's take a look at the road ahead. Don't know the pitching probables going forward into the opener on Tuesday for the series against Syracuse, but we'll take a quick look at how Syracuse is playing coming into this series. The Mets, overall in the month of August in terms of full six game series, split a series against Columbus back, spanning from the fourth through the ninth. Then they met up with the Jacksonville Jumbo Shrimp, a series where they won four out of six. And this past week against Worcester, strong week for the Mets at home. They won five out of six against the Red Sox there. So playing some pretty good baseball. Both these teams have won each of the last two series coming in to this one there. So two teams are trending upwards, into the backstretch of the month of August and the backstretch of the International League season as well. We'll go toe-to-toe against one another at Coca-Cola Park starting at 6:45 on Tuesday night. All the pregame action you can hear beginning at 6:15 right here on the Iron Pigs Radio Network. So setting up to be a good series next week. Both these teams playing good baseball coming into it for the final series of the calendar month of August. Again, the Mets coming into this one winners of, counted here, nine of their last 12, so they're 9-3 coming into this series. Meanwhile, the Iron Pigs won four out of back-to-back five-game series for the Pigs, so they've only played 10 games, so that's two less than the Mets in that stretch, but nonetheless, the Iron Pigs 7-3 over the course of those 10 games. So again, both these teams playing pretty well as of this moment in time. That, though, is going to just about do it for us here today on the Staybridge Suites Allentown Bethlehem Airport post-game show. For Sam Jelinek, I am Jack Heim signing off saying thank you for listening to this edition of Iron Pigs Baseball. Wish you the very best of your rest of your Sunday here as well. Again, Pigs returning home to Coca-Cola Park to battle the Syracuse Mets starting on Tuesday night. 6:45 first pitch, 6:15 for the pregame will be the next time the Pigs are in action. Let's turn things back over to the only all sports station in the Lehigh Valley, Fox Sports Radio, 94.7 FM and 1230 AM in Easton.
2: See, I'm sorry. 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Drew Locke, Cam Newton, Johnny Manziel. 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Between Mendoza and Kirk Cousins, I mean, it's a nerd fest. 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
20: First, we're going to go to Coach Troxel. He's done a wonderful job with the Leopards. Do you like what you see from some of those potential QBs?
21: Yeah, absolutely. So, Daniel Lepofsky and Jason Penza are the two guys who are the front runners right now. I mean, they've been doing a good job battling this camp. You know, we're coming in this morning here and we're grading the tape and getting a chance to watch them in their last eval. We'll probably make a decision here tonight or tomorrow who's going to start in that first game against Georgetown. Eddie Jordan, who's a freshman who we recruited, Eddie's really, really talented and going to be really good. So with those three guys, I think we have a chance to be pretty good. I mean, I don't think we'll take a step back from where we were a year ago with Dean. I think we're just more inexperienced again, you know, but talent-wise, I think we're every bit as good.
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0: I need to get us to another game we need to
1: but,
0: do.
1: But in what world did USC fall behind Indiana in football?
0: Well, in what universe?
2: Well, it's an NIL. It's an NIL time.
1: SC spends more money than anybody else. Right. You know how much money they gave? They set the bar with the Caleb Williams signing right off the bat.
0: I really need to get us to a different prediction, a different game if I can. That's also in week zero.
1: But
0: are we going to see Bill Belichick get his doors blown off again by TCU? Yeah.
2: Nope.
0: This is a game. Is this in Ireland,
2: no,
0: I think?
2: Yeah, it's in Ireland. Yeah. It's in Ireland. No,
1: Belichick is going to pull a Signetti and go 11-1 this year.
0: Because
1: North Carolina,
0: if you remember, that first
1: team.
0: Game they played, it was the first game of Bill Belichick's. The first drive looked awesome, and then everything else, TCU had him by the nails.
2: I know, but listen, guys. The man knows the game of football, okay? He knows the game of football. In college, when you're coming, it is different.
1: You know what
2: you
1: he knows
2: You have to wipe out all the trash, and you have to. Yes, you do. I get tired of people not adding that context to new coaches.
1: He's more focused on his girlfriend's cheerleading competition.
2: Well, listen. Let me tell you something. That was so unclassy by Adam Vinatieri. I don't care if you were joking. Save that for something else. Don't do that at your Hall of Fame induction.
1: By the way, trash. By the way, he has no love for the Patriots. Didn't he pick the Colts owner to be his presenter?
2: Right. Yeah. I mean, I ain't got enough for Adam Vinatieri. And why do we know who you are? What uniform were you wearing? That's what you do? See, I'm too loyal for that, guys. I am. I'll never talk about this place when I ever leave here. It will always just be great.
1: Okay.
2: That's how I gets down. God bless everybody.
1: I'll be watching next Saturday, your big debut. Keep it here. More coming up on Fox Sports Radio. We are Fox
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0: kicks a 45-yard field goal to break a tie. I would have settled for 0-8-1, but we ended up losing that game anyway. All right, he's Kerry Rhodes. I'm Dan Beyer, having some fun here on Fox Sports Sunday and honoring my teammate who was honored by his alma mater earlier this week. 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Hit that thumbs up icon and comment away. Let us know whose takes you like and even whose takes you don't like. 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You know who the pundits don't like in the NFL, Kerry?
1: Who's that, Dan?
0: They don't like my team, the Seattle Seahawks. For whatever reason, the Seahawks aren't getting the respect that they deserve. It's not just from you, Kerry. It's from so many others. We talk about it next on Fox Sports Radio. We are Fox Sports!
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0: buyer, is it a no-no to go from the pros back to college? Some are doing it. We talk about it next.
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17: Now, Fernando Mendoza. I can't figure out what a lot of the scouts and executives in this league don't see. I'm sorry. One of the big turnoffs for me at quarterback is I'm cool. Will Levis was cool. Drew Locke, Cam Newton, Johnny Manziel. Now, Manziel, to his credit, totally owns it. And here's the other thing. You've got to have self-awareness because we've talked about this a lot with quarterback. Can you turn the temperature down? You guys can all draft the guy that wants to hang out at the cool convention. 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
3: What you need to know.
4: The Cubs with an 11-2 lead over the Mariners in the eighth inning. Mariners also put Brendan Donovan on a 7-day concussion injured list. The Dodgers and the Pirates. Dodgers won 4-0. Shohei Ohtani likely to return to the mound the next homestand. Salvador Perez stole a base for the first time since 2021 as the Royals beat the Tigers 11-7. A's scored 6 runs in the 5th inning on the way to a 7-6 win over the Astros. In the NFL, Raiders running back Ashton Jeanty left practice today with a lower leg injury, needed help leaving the field. Browns head coach Todd Monken says he'll name a starting quarterback on Monday. Browns also released tight end Daquan Wright. Wright has a deal in place to return to LSU if he clears NFL waivers. He's believed to be the first player to potentially play in the NFL and then go back to college. Freedom 250 Grand Prix winner Kyle Kirkwood, second place Christian Lundegaard, third place Will Power.
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6: Welcome in. A Sunday evening and a Sunday that is about to have some baseball from Williamsport, some football from Nashville, and next week it's week 0 in college football. Mm-hmm. So you're... The rest of your year is about to change. I turned a summer person later in life where I love summer. I enjoy summer. As much as I love football in the fall, I'm sad to see summer leave, except when it's 105 degrees out, where it feels like that's the case in about half the country right now. So
7: it's hot everywhere.
6: The heat can go away, but it is scorching hot in some places, and hope everyone stays safe. No scorching hot takes, just well thought out ones here on Fox Sports Sunday. Iowa Sam is here. Brandon Deutsch is here. Martin Weiss is at the news desk. I want to lean on Martin because I want him to set up our next topic. The back to school aspect of the program from the NFL to college. Who is the latest player to now and would be the first official to go back and play college? Can you give us the details, Martin?
4: Sure, I'd be happy to do so. The Browns today waived tight end Daquan Wright. He has an agreement in place to play for LSU this season, according to ESPN. He could get claimed on waivers, which may make that difficult, obviously, because then he would have to report to the NFL team that claimed him. However, if he does, in fact, clear waivers, he has decided he wants to play for LSU where he has an NIL deal in place.
7: Wow.
4: He played for Lane Kiffin at Ole Miss the last 2 years. Lane Kiffin, obviously the new head coach at LSU.
6: All right. So from the pros back to college, Todd Monken of the Cleveland Browns, was asked about this yesterday. And this was the sound from Todd Monken in speaking with the reporters on this very topic, because, by the way, it may not be just one Browns player that this ends up happening to. There's another player that was at least with the Cleveland Browns at one point that also is likely headed back to school. So you heard a lot about Todd Monken yesterday talking about Deshaun Watson, but he also talked about this NIL deal and the players going from the Browns back to college. Here's the head coach.
8: As far as I know, he's had a medical issue that wasn't allowing him to practice. That's a medical, issue. It's nothing to do with me, and then he was cleared, so we dressed him just in case we had to have him. But when you don't rep, it's hard to put him on the field. JT was out there, so we didn't want to get Blake hurt, and he's only been with us a week, and we had a number of things where Browns hurt Browns, and which to the naked eye you won't see, but we had a number of things that way. when you're putting in guys that haven't really been there. And some of that's true, and some of it, you know, isn't good enough from us as coaches once they go out there. But, I mean, I don't know what to say. I mean, you know, I wondered why Lane Kiffin reached out a week ago. Now I know. I mean, I didn't know. Now I know. I didn't call him back. Now I guess I should have.
7: Dan, before you even go, Dan, you know how bad the Browns are going to be. Monken doesn't even have a voice right now already. He's raspy as heck right now. Go ahead.
6: I know what it's like to not have a voice. I've been trying to keep this one alive for the last few days. But imagine that, Kerry Rhodes. Players wanting to go back to college.
7: Man, the world we live in now, Dan, that's all I can say. I mean, I know we have seen something similar to this for a long time with college basketball players getting to test the pro waters. They go to all the workouts and try out, keep the name in the draft. Obviously, they don't get drafted, but they keep the name into the draft until they find out where they stand, right?
6: Yes, and I think that's fair.
7: And that's the thing I'm saying with this. But obviously, he's played in preseason games and been drafted and went through that whole process. Dan, there's no way he should be able to go back to college and go back on campus and play collegiate football. And I know it's opened up this world now because of the NIL deals, right? Where it's not amateur football anymore. And I think that's where we're blurring the lines. And that's where it's going to be so confusing for so many people in this situation. But just with the experience that he gained being on a pro organization, you can't go back to college. That's just, it's crazy.
6: Let me ask you this question.
7: Yeah.
6: If there was a player that said, was in training camp with the Browns, didn't make the team, in your opinion, as a former NFL player, if it was under the old system where they didn't get paid on the surface, okay, maybe there was some backdoor deals or whatever, how many players do you think would actually take up the offer to go back to college?
7: None. They would be so embarrassed that they didn't make the team. They would
6: right?
7: not go back to the, yeah. they wouldn't go back to college.
6: This reminds me of how gambling is taken over when the whole process of let's make sports betting legal.
7: Mm-hmm.
6: Let's make it legal. Guess what? States can profit off of it. They can make a lot of money, and all of that is great. And I'm not saying that it's, I'm just saying Pandora's box, it has opened up quite a bit.
7: Yeah.
6: There are people who are betting that shouldn't be betting. They shouldn't have access to betting. And I know it's up to those sports books to regulate and to make sure. And we've seen now how it's infiltrated at times college athletics, specifically college basketball.
7: Mm-hmm.
6: Like the Pandora's box of that is been wide reaching. And that's what this reminds me of, the NIL portion of this. Because NIL is the only reason. It's not the eligibility of the 5 for 5 years that is allowing this to happen.
7: 100%.
6: I don't know how many, I mean, in non-revenue collegiate sports, there are athletes who just say, you know what? I don't want a fifth year. I may have redshirted my freshman year, but I've been giving my life to, let's just say, track and field
7: mm-hmm.
6: for not only these past 3 years at this university, but the 4 years that I was in high school and the 6 years prior to that when I was in middle school and elementary school and running track and doing all that stuff. It's been a part of my life. I need to move on from my life and continue to move on and start my new chapter. There are athletes like that in a lot of different sports that just decide, all right, when my college career is done, it's done. And in these sports, Kerry, like in the 5 for 5, I think you're going to see that. Like if you have a track athlete, they're going to just determine enough's enough. Or if you have someone who plays a different non-revenue sport, I keep on going back to track, but tennis.
7: Mm-hmm.
6: Yeah, I mean, how many of these athletes are going back? You're only seeing this in football and basketball because of NIL.
7: 100%.
6: And that's like the portion of it where now it's just, all right, what are we doing here? Like, is this, how is this allowed to happen? Because, you know, at times in college sports, in the history of college sports, there were different transfer rules for different sports.
7: Mm-hmm.
6: When you were playing, I assume you had to sit out a year.
7: Yes.
6: And it was the same for college basketball, but that wasn't the case in other sports. You could transfer freely in non-revenue making sports. It was only football and basketball.
7: Mm-hmm.
6: It's another reason why I think we're having some of the problems is the immediate transfer. And now you combine that with NIL. If you were to tell somebody that they had to sit out a year to transfer and were still paying them NIL, they wouldn't transfer. They would rather just stay at their school and make the NIL that they're making instead of having to wait and getting a higher bid from somewhere else. But it's just gotten so out of whack, Kerry. I can't believe that we've gotten to this point where a Cleveland Brown is now going back to LSU and win more games. That's for sure. But it's crazy to think as well that they're going to be making more money.
7: More money, Dan. But also, I on the flip side of that, the guy who's been practicing all spring and all summer, who was thinking he's going to be the starter, and this guy comes back and he's the starter, that part as well. Like, you have somebody in place that's practicing right now. He's not on the team now. So if he comes back, is he just the starter?
6: Sure.
7: Obviously, right? If he's coming back from college, I mean, coming back to college from the NFL, I think he's good enough to be the starter. So that guy who's the incumbent starter, he's also kicked out of a position, right?
6: Yeah, now his check may cash. However, he's not able to enter the transfer portal to go play somewhere else.
7: Exactly.
6: Where there was, you know, so he's going to have to take his LSU money and not play, or however the case may be. But yeah, there's so much to it. I understand. I don't know what the life was like for you as a college athlete. I went to a Power Four school.
7: Mm-hmm.
6: There are advantages, right? There are advantages over the common student athlete. I'm not saying that you guys, got every advantage, but there are definite advantages to it. Scholarships you guys have earned.
7: Right.
6: There's all that comes with it. But I don't think everything has to be pro player. Like I look at the PGA Tour LIV Golf thing, and LIV's playing its likely last event in the current form that we know it. And who knows if it'll even come back. LIV forced changes to the PGA Tour. But when you look back at it, the PGA Tour had it pretty good for a lot of reasons. Mm-hmm. Now they're going to try to do different things to make it better, but things are pretty good. I thought things were pretty good in college athletics. This is not what I want. I don't mind players getting paid and getting money and being able to use their NIL, but this is the part of Pandora's box that I did not sign up for.
7: Yeah, the 5 for 5 stuff, Dan, I don't know enough about that, but I do know that Louisville's going to benefit from the 5 for 5 stuff right now. We got a linebacker coming back and a cornerback. So I don't know the specifics of that, but if you're coming from a situation where you've been drafted, there's no way you should be going back to college and benefiting from that.
6: There was a time too where you could get drafted by a team mm-hmm. in the NBA and then you could go back to college. And that could happen. Like Larry Bird went back to Indiana State, went back in his day when he was drafted by the Celtics. He was drafted 6th overall in the 78 draft. And went back to Indiana State. The Celtics had his rights. I think Vashawn Leonard was another name who used to play at Minnesota. This is 30 years ago. But I think Vashawn Leonard put his name in the NBA draft. I think the Bucks took him in the second round, and he ended up going back and played at Minnesota. But so there have been different rules at different times where players will put their name in. I don't like that. I don't like if you're going to go in, you're going to be in. That's why I like when you referenced earlier the testing the waters. It gives you an option.
7: Yes.
6: Now what players are doing, they're testing the waters by putting their name in the draft and the transfer portal.
7: Yep.
6: So now they have all these different options to go to. And that even just is kind of a little bit too much to me. Like, figure it out, you know, yourself. Don't let all these people, you know, hang in the balance of what your decision's going
7: to
6: be.
7: Imagine if Bo Jackson went back to college. He got drafted, didn't want to report, right?
6: Sure.
7: Imagine that. Like, that's just insane.
6: Right?
9: Well, you know what could happen next is if Daquan Wright, he was undrafted, right? So these are all undrafted players. If he gets granted this, then like 7th rounders who are cut or 6th rounders are going to go to the judge and be like, hey, you know, I was cut. They shouldn't have my draft rights anymore. Can I go back to school? I have another year of eligibility. And that creates a whole separate issue because then it's like, why do I have your draft rights even though I cut you? Like,
6: well, yeah.
9: That, you know, that it's a whole separate issue.
6: Andrew Brandt has talked about this for the last couple of years, that the 6th and 7th rounds of NFL drafts are pretty bad now because guys just end up, if they're going to stay in school and get the money instead of exactly. going and being like a 6th or 7th rounder or figuring, you know, other things out. Like that's happened. That is happening. And it's a good point there. If you end up getting drafted, you're like, I don't want to be drafted, you know, like, but here, you know, there's a Browns linebacker, a former Browns. He tried out for the Browns and Chiefs, Trent Hendrick. He's going to go to UCLA. He played with Bob Chesney at James Madison. And so now he could be in, and the bio is he jumps right in as their leading tackler. You know, like he's got more tackles than anybody else because he's already played 4 years and is familiar with it. But It's not the first. And then what do? You go back and now then you get drafted again. If you were to say like this helps my draft stock, then I would be like, well, okay, you're already on another team, right? If this is a way to do, if this was a way to get a contract, okay, that could be a way that you could try to sell me on it, but it's solely just getting paid to go and play for these schools. And that's just kind of, that bothers me.
7: Yeah, it sucks. I can't stand with that at all.
9: Next, we're going to see Pavia go back to school again. One more year.
7: I'd actually be down for Pavia. No, I'm just...
6: Yeah, it'd be interesting. Yeah, that's for sure. Right? He's Kerry Rhodes. I'm Dan Byer. That's the voice of Brandon Deutsch, our executive producer. Martin Weiss is at the news desk. And Iowa Sam is our technical producer. All three of you will be lifelines to Kerry Rhodes as he dips his toe in the water in a game of easy as 1-2-3-4. That's next here on Fox Sports Sunday.
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9: Wow. Kyler Murray is going to be the starting quarterback in Minnesota. I don't know if the Vikings are giving up on J.J. McCarthy after 10 starts. 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That's when Cliff Kingsbury came in, and Kingsbury was well aware of how good Kyler Murray was from Texas Tech. But the Minnesota Vikings are going to go with Kyler Murray, and I think it's the right decision. Let's see what he can do under a new environment.
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11: Why is the NFL hellbent on putting one of these franchises outside the United States? And eventually there'll be expansion. There'll be 34 teams. And the chatter is that the two teams will be in Europe. The main reason the NFL is hellbent is rather obvious. They are hellbent on global domination. And it has been a dream of the commissioners of the industrial sports complex in America for at least 30 years. The NFL has adopted now, with Roger Goodell, they've adopted the Star Trek approach. Now, what is the Star Trek approach? They are seeking out new civilizations and boldly going where no American league has gone before in terms of permanence. That's what they want.
7: Ben Maller, weeknights, 2 a.m. Eastern, 11 p.m. Pacific on Fox Sports Radio.
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7: And here's what you need to know.
16: There's a Major League ball game in Williamsport, Pennsylvania tonight, and it's the Braves over the Milwaukee Brewers, 1-0 in the bottom of the third. Brewers have the best record in the majors, 81-49. The Cubs won at Seattle, 19-2. Philadelphia won its ninth straight game in spectacular fashion, 6-4 over St. Louis. Kyle Schwarber, the game-winning homer, his 39th of the year. The loss to Cards closer Riley O'Brien, who allowed six runs in the bottom of the ninth.